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1: A trio of news outlets are being barred from the White House by President Trump, who says there isn't one particular reason for his decision to ban CNN, MS Now, and Politico.
2: No, it's really just cumulative stories. Over the last 2 years, you get sick of it.
1: CNN says it stands fully behind its White House team. Parts of the Plains, Midwest, and Great Lakes could see flooding through the weekend. Today's storms in Minnesota and Wisconsin will move south to Des Moines and Chicago tomorrow. The National Weather Service says a tornado touched down north of Salt Lake City as storms move through. Rob Dawson reports.
3: The National Weather Service confirmation of a tornado tracks with pictures from the area when a funnel cloud formed in Fruit Heights in Davis County, about 25 miles north of Salt Lake City. It's all part of the same storm system that's dumped rain over northern Utah. Tornadoes are rare in the state. There are, on average, only two or three confirmed per year.
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4: This is your KFOX 14 news update. Police say a teenage girl was killed in a crash along Baisano in South Central El Paso on Thursday night. Police said Friday that the 16-year-old was driving eastbound on Baisano when she lost control of the vehicle and crashed into a tree. Police say the teen died at the scene. Her identity has not been released. And police say this is the 44th traffic death of the year compared to 43 this time last year. A student at Riverside High School is facing disciplinary action after Isleta district officials say they received reports that the student had gone to school with a gun. The district says administrators and campus security officers found the weapon, but it was not loaded and no ammunition was found. The El Paso Police Department said the student's parents were notified and the student is facing disciplinary action based on the student code of conduct. 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
7: From the KFOX 14 Severe Weather Center, I'm Chief Meteorologist Brad Montgomery. As take a look at your weekend forecast, things quieting down to getting a chance to dry out this weekend. Partly cloudy for your Saturday, only a 10% chance of a shower. Hotter as well, high around 94 degrees. We'll see partly cloudy to mostly sunny skies for your Sunday with a high around 95. As we look ahead to your Monday, partly cloudy skies, high 92 for your Monday. From the KFOX 14 Severe Weather Center, I'm Chief Meteorologist Brad Montgomery.
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11: What's going on, fellow sports fans? It's Andy West. Let's take a look back on this day in sports history, September 18th. We'll start off today back in 1966. Baltimore quarterback Johnny Unitas throws four touchdown passes in a 38-23 win at Minnesota to surpass Y.A. Tittle as the NFL's career leader with 212 touchdown passes. He would finish his career with 290. Just to show you how much things have changed, Tom Brady tops that list now with 649. Today in 1984, the Detroit Tigers clinched the American League East title, becoming just the fourth team in baseball history to reside in first place for an entire season. They joined the 1923 New York Giants, the 1927 Yankees, and the 1955 Brooklyn Dodgers. They cap it off by winning the World Series that year. And today in 2006, the Dodgers, who are last in the National League in homers, hit four consecutive home runs in an inning when Jeff Kent, J.D. Drew, Russell Martin, and Marlon Anderson all go deep in the bottom of the ninth to tie the Padres at nine. The improbable feat, which had been accomplished only by the 1964 Twins, 63 Indians, and the 1961 Braves, leads to a Nomar Garciaparra walk-off two-run homer in the 10th and sole possession of first place.
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0: week is officially over. The weekend begins right now. Don't forget, 8 p.m. Eastern time tomorrow night, just for you, Life, Liberty, and Levin. Sunday night, same time, same place, just for you. 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Set your recorder. All right, we salute our armed forces, police officers, firefighters, emergency personnel, ICE, our truckers, the men and women in Israel, the men and women in Ukraine, the men and women in Iran, and you, the American people. Thank God for you. Good night, Spritey and Griffey and Pepsi and Smokey. Good night, Zelda and Gigi and Indy and Patton and Rory. Good night, Marty and Barney. Good night, Dad and Mom. Good night, Leo and Joe and Bernard. Good night, Teddy. Good night, Lou. Good night, Eric. Good night, Tony. And the list of patriots goes on, unfortunately. Have a wonderful weekend. Use your voice. Family, friends, social circles, church, synagogue. Make the case for America against the enemy here. It's up to us. And I will see you tomorrow night on Fox.
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0: Nations were demolitions.
1: It's the latest twist in an ongoing legal showdown pitting the president and the allies he's installed on the center's board against Democratic Congresswoman Joyce Beatty and a number of preservation groups. The judge also denying a request from Beatty for an emergency hearing. Still, Beatty praising the judge's orders.
0: That's Yamiche Alcindor reporting. A panel of human rights experts commissioned by the UN says they have reasonable grounds to believe the U.S. committed war crimes on Iran. The International Fact-Finding Mission's report says two airstrikes in late February on a southern city in Iran killed at least 178 civilians. California's new partnership with AI company Anthropic, announced at the end of June, is raising questions about data security and costs. Dina Kodiak has more.
2: The deal gives state and local agencies access to Anthropic's Claude chatbot at half price, along with training and support. Some state agencies already use the tool to summarize documents, analyze information, and help with office work. The state says personal data is typically off limits, and Anthropic can't use state data to train its own AI. But experts warn any AI system can still be vulnerable to bugs, mistakes, or hacking. Cost is also a concern. The statewide agreement is free, but each agency pays for its own use of the service.
0: AAA reports today's national average is $4.46 for a gallon of regular unleaded, up 3 cents from yesterday and 40 cents from where we were a month ago. I'm Jennifer Kuiper.
3: A political action committee created by Elon Musk has just dropped big money into the race for Senate in Texas. The American PAC reported that it's spending around $1.5 million just on digital ads. Dallas-based GOP consultant Vinnie Mancio says there's a reason why PACs are investing highly in them.
4: The world of TV and radio, we're frankly running out of places to put ads. So digital gives us more opportunities.
3: He also says that with the rise of AI, it's cheaper and easier to make social media spots that in this case will go after the Democratic candidate, James Tallarico. The busiest port on the southern border for livestock inspections near El Paso is back open. Ag Secretary Brooke Rollins admitted that closing the port created financial issues for the Texas agriculture industry. Now that it's reopening, she says it'll help ease pressure on the cattle supply. That, in turn, should bring beef prices down. I'm Joe Morano. Don't miss-

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0: 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Another record diesel price.
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0: let's have some fun. On a Friday, a glorious, glorious Friday. I hope you are smiling. The week is friggin' over. And no, you can't afford to fill up your car with gas, but we will figure out how to get by one way or another. And as you know, it is, of course, Ask Dr. Jesse Friday. And wow, what a batch of questions. We're going to talk about the old GOP. Are they excited to finally get rid of Trump? We'll talk about the why around all that. When exactly? When did the Democrat Party become the anti-America Party? Okay. Someone wants to know why communists don't just keep to themselves that they hate us so much. Why don't you just stay in your own little area? We have all that food questions, lots of gas price talk. So much more coming up tonight on the world famous Jesse Kelly Show. Let's begin right here. Dr. Sombrero, as someone who has long been wise to the facade of Tom Tillis and Cornyn and that absolutely vile worm, Karl Rove, it's been funny to watch normies start to realize what they've always been. However, the destruction they've wrought is anything but hilarious. I feel certain the GOP is intentionally screwing up and not doing things because they view it as an opportunity to flush away the America First movement, go back to conservatism where they fundraise off Democrat insanity, so on and so. Okay, all right. So I want to address this right now in this way first. You are okay, and I'm okay when we notice trends. Trends with certain groups of people. That's human nature. It's always taught as being a bad thing. But if every Japanese person you've ever met in your life was rude to you, or at least the majority of them were, you would probably think, Japanese people are rude, generally rude. By the way, Japanese people are wonderful, but that was just one example. But I want to make sure we're clear on this. Generalizations and noticing certain patterns with certain groups is totally fine. And honestly, it's self-preservation to do that. However, these all-encompassing terms, you should know they're never true. They're never true. And you have probably made all-encompassing things. I know I have. I do it for a living. I know that you've probably maybe said, or maybe you've even thought to yourself, oh, man, black people in America, they're all criminals. Well, that's ridiculous. That's not true at all. Yes, urban black culture in America is disgusting, violent, poverty-stricken, and 13% of the country is black Americans, and yet 50% of the violent crime. It's fine to notice that, but that's not every black person. There are all kinds of wonderful black people out there. My next-door neighbor is black. There's all kinds of wonderful black people out there. That's an all-encompassing term you have to be aware of. That's not true. There's been, and I'll go off on this in a little while because we got an email about this, all kinds of pushback on the Indian invasion of America with the endless H-1Bs and the fraud and the monkey god statues. And that's a very understandable pushback. I participate in it myself. It's fine if you don't want your country to look like Mumbai. But there are people of Indian descent who are absolutely wonderful, hardworking, anti-communist. That may not be the trend, right? But we do have to acknowledge that does exist. Now, back to your email. Republicans, let's clarify something here. John Cornyn is the enemy and has been the enemy. Tom Tillis is the enemy and has been the enemy. We could go down this list of swamp rat, especially senators in the GOP, who have been the enemy. Karl Rove has been the enemy for years. There's no question about that, and we will talk about those guys. There's no question about that. But maybe I'm just in a good mood on a Friday. I don't remember the last time I have been impressed with this many members of the Republican Party. You know how frustrated I get with the Republican Party and how weak they are and oftentimes complicit, and how many times I bet I spend as much time on this show beating on Republicans as I do Democrats. So I'm that guy, right? we have quite a bench out there. Brandon Gill is impressive. Marco Rubio is impressive. J.D. Vance is impressive. Eric Schmidt is impressive. I could go on and on and on down the list. So it's fine that we smack around Republicans in Washington, D.C., and we lament the John Cornyn loser types who are always torpedoing us. We have some solid people right now in the GOP, and the future of our leadership, when you look at the age of these people, looks awfully bright to me. Let me give you some good news. John Cornyn's gone. What is the date here? September 18th. John Cornyn is gone soon, a matter of months. You'll never hear from him again. Tom Tillis is gone. Bill Cassidy is gone. I don't even have to go through the list of other senators and losers in the House of Representatives who've either been primaried or retired in just the last 10 years. We are shedding the dead weight. It takes time. It takes a lot of time because these people, they refuse to retire. It's difficult to primary them. There's a lot of reasons it takes time. You'll challenge some dirtball in the House of Representatives or the Senate in a primary, or you'll get a primary challenge and it'll fail. And then you'll try again the next time and it'll fail. But then the third time, it just takes time. It takes time to change a political movement into what it's supposed to be. I know the GOP has a long way to go, and I know we still have a bunch of John Cornyn losers there who we still have to primary and get to retire. I know all that. In my opinion, maybe I'm just in a great mood. I think we're making more positive steps in that direction in the last 5 to 10 years than at any point in my 45 years on this planet. I'm seeing real boldness, real leadership in the America First movement, and people who message things well. I mean, J.D. Vance, maybe you love or hate J.D. Vance. He is an excellent messenger for the
1: party.
0: There's
1: a lot of good that's been done, but there's a lot of work left to do. Don't give power to the people who cause the problems that we're fixing. Give us another chance, or give us another couple of years to continue to work on the amazing things that we've been doing for the past 2 years. And the second argument I'd make is, even if you don't agree with us on every issue, the other party is consumed by craziness. They're consumed by people who want to steal everything, who want to give the country over to illegal aliens and criminals. They actively brag about it. I mean, I've heard a lot of crazy stuff, guys, over the past, you know, few years in politics. But when I heard somebody running for Congress in New York say that July 4th was about the liberation of Puerto Rico and Palestine, I thought to myself, this person needs to be checked into a mental hospital, not given a seat in Congress.
0: Maybe you love or hate that message. Maybe you love or hate J.D. Vance. That's excellent clarifying messaging. At a time where J.D. Vance, who's not a fool, understands that gas prices mean we're gonna take a bit of a beating, probably. How bad, I don't know, but we're probably gonna take a bit of a beating. J.D. Vance knows that. He's standing up there saying, "Hey, I understand everything's not perfect. I get it. I understand everything's not perfect. Listen, you can't hand the country back to these people." All right, so I don't want to get sidetracked on this. That's that part I wanted to clarify first. We can and should beat on Republicans often because we have to whip these losers into line. That's true. We have good people out there too, and the worst people are retiring or getting primaried. Not all of them, of course. We have a long way to go, but lots of them. Okay, so let's get that out of the way. Now let's go back to this John Cornyn, Karl Rove. You know, the reason I brought this up is Karl Rove said recently that he was going to vote for Democrats in Texas. And John Cornyn, of course, came out today and said basically the same thing. I'm voting Democrats in Texas. And people were looking at this and they're correctly saying, these guys have been snakes forever. They now feel comfortable showing that because they're retiring or got primaried or maybe they're old and gone, but they've been snakes forever. And yes, it's true. They have lied to themselves. And that lie is this. The lie these people tell themselves is, Once Trump is gone, only two more years, once Trump is gone, they will get the keys to the car again. But they have completely misread the situation. I'll explain in a second. Hang on.
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0: the Jesse Kelly Show on a Friday and Ask Dr. Jesse Friday as we go through all these questions. And you can email us jesse@jessekellyshow.com. So the Karl Roves of the world, the Mitch McConnells, the John Cornyns, the Tom Tillises. What's their beef? What is it? Well, I actually completely understand where they're coming from. And let me clarify, because you know I hate these people. I understand where they're coming from. Pride. All human beings have it to some extent. I'm not going to act like men are worse than women. You know, I don't do that. But I would probably argue that men struggle with pride specifically more than women do. We are prideful. And when men advance in their lives, if your life, you know, has gotten better in some ways as you've gotten older professionally or whatnot, men can oftentimes become proud of what they've accomplished and what their life looks like and their station in life. And not just a, you know, good, healthy kind of proud, but a puffed up a little bit kind of proud. Remember when I bought my midlife crisis car? It was a Mercedes, in case you're wondering. It's gone now. But remember when I bought my midlife crisis car? Now, you know that I didn't grow up with a lot of money. I was driving beaten up cars and things like that, and then pickup trucks. That's the only, not quote, nice car I've ever had in my entire life. I had to go down to the tire shop, got a nail on my tire. Discount tire. I had to take it down to discount tire. They're always nice in there. I'd take it down to discount tire. And the guys, when they were checking me out, it was these two young dudes. When they were checking me out, they started oohing and aahing and gawking about my car. Hey, man, that car is so sweet. Dude, love your car. But and one of them even dropped this. I hope to get there one day. And you know what? That felt good. Nobody had ever said that to me in my life, certainly about any of my cars. Hey, man, what you got? I hope to get there one day. Well, what is that? That's pride. I would argue that that is an unhealthy thought. Now think about this, back to politics. The Karl Rove types, the John Cornyn types, the Mitch McConnell types, these guys have run the conservative movement for 20 years, 30 years. They have been the management team who decides the who's who and the what's what. Who's going to get endorsed? Who's going to get paid? Who's going to get this gig? Who's going to get that gig? They have run things. So think about them in a private career as the guy who comes up and works his way up from the mailroom. And soon, one day, he's on the board of directors, corner office. He flies first class. Now think about this. After a lifetime of that. Hey, Mitch, we need you to pack up your office. You've been demoted. You're not even going to the next floor down. You know how you're on the top floor now? You're about five floors down. You can go ahead, turn in your management badge. You're not managing things anymore here. We don't really value your leadership or your opinion anymore here. Think about, as a man, put yourself in those shoes. Maybe you're a woman, maybe you're a young man, maybe you are one of these guys I'm talking about. Think how that would feel. But look, I'll make it back about me. We got absurdly lucky. I know we don't deserve it, but we have this huge national show now. We started out, it's me and Chris, 7 to 8 o'clock at night on local Houston radio. Now, I'm not dogging on that. That was the opportunity that led to everything else, but 7 to 8, a 1 hour show no one listened to. What if I get that door knocked tonight? Hey, Jesse. Yeah, no more national show, but 7 to 8 o'clock at night, local Houston radio, that's your spot. You think I'd be celebrating tonight? Feeling good? Karl Rove, that type, they have been so insanely powerful in ways you can't possibly imagine. By the way, I've told this story before about how after I won my primary running for Congress, the GOP just basically abandoned me for 3 weeks while I got beaten up on TV. And eventually, I told you the story about that coming around, but did you know this? Here's one for you. Here's a Karl Rove story for you. During that three-week period, Karl Rove organized with a bunch of billionaires a huge fundraiser in Wyoming during that time. Huge fundraiser for potential GOP candidates. Karl Rove thought I was too hardcore and rescinded my invitation. Hey, should we invite Jesse Kelly? Ooh, hey, he's a little strong on immigration. Nah. Well, that wasn't about me. Karl Rove has been management for the GOP for 20 years. Now, Karl Rove is the laughingstock. Karl Rove, he's been demoted to the point he's writing articles for the Wall Street Journal talking about how excited he is to vote for Democrats because these losers, late in their life when they thought they'd be the CEO, have been sent back to the mailroom. There's a lot of bitterness that comes with that because you get a lot of puffed up pride as you grow older and advance in life. That's a fact. So that's a factor in this. All right, let's move off this other stuff. Someone wants to know why these communists, they hate us. So why don't you all just go live in one spot? Why don't you go there? We'll talk about that. Before we talk about that, I'm going to talk to you about unborn babies. And I'm glad I get to speak to you about unborn babies because unborn babies can't speak. That's what makes abortion so incredibly heartbreaking. That baby is totally defenseless. The only protection that baby has is its mother. It's growing in that mother's womb, and she is the only protection it has. Now, what if she has decided to kill it? 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Preborn steps in that moment and gives that mother a free ultrasound. 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Help Preborn save that baby who can't save itself. Whatever you give them is tax deductible. The ultrasound costs $28. Give them as much as you want. Preborn.com/Jesse. Sponsored by Preborn. We'll be back.
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2: President Trump says a deal has been reached with Denmark regarding Greenland. In a post on Truth Social, Trump says the agreement gives the U.S. permanent control over security and all other needs in Greenland. He went on saying no U.S. adversary will be allowed to have a base, a military presence, or sensitive investments in Greenland without American approval. President Trump also says he's banning major news outlets from the White House. Chris Caraggio with that.
3: While speaking from the Oval Office on Friday, he talked about his announcement on Truth Social banning CNN, MS Now, and Politico due to what he says is their constant reporting of fiction and lies when covering him.
4: You get so tired of reading and seeing fake news. When you look at CNN, it's just fake. That's why their ratings are no good.
3: The president said other news media outlets will also be banned from the White House soon. Trump claimed Politico received an $8 million subscription from the government under the Biden administration in order to keep them alive.
2: I'm Jennifer Kuiper.
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6: From the KFOX 14 Severe Weather Center, I'm Chief Meteorologist Brad Montgomery. As take a look at your weekend forecast, things quieting down to getting a chance to dry out this weekend. Partly cloudy for your Saturday, only a 10% chance of a shower. Hotter as well, high around 94 degrees. We'll see partly cloudy to mostly sunny skies for your Sunday with a high around 95. As we look ahead to your Monday, partly cloudy skies, high 92 for your Monday. From the KFOX 14 Severe Weather Center, I'm Chief Meteorologist Brad Montgomery. Montgomery.
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0: on a fantastic, wonderful, wonderful Friday and Ask Dr. Jesse Friday. Getting back to all these questions. Jesse, look forward to your show every day. Enjoy your take on everything from politics to food. It is sadly obvious that our country is deeply divided in every way. I don't think it's even possible to go back to a united America. My question is this. With the liberal communists hating our country and everything it stands for, why don't they all just go congregate in one area and leave the rest of us alone? They could have their commie, tranny, gay, feminist, welfare-loving, illegal dirtballs all living in harmony with each other. I'd appreciate your insights. You ever heard of that Bible verse? Doesn't matter if you go to church or not. But you ever heard that Bible verse talking about the devil, talking about Lucifer and what he does? He prowls around. He roams around looking to what? Steal, kill, and destroy. Now, why? He's obviously incredibly powerful for now. Why don't you just leave everybody alone? And shoot, I'll tell you what, I've had this thought. If God has cast you out and you're doomed to hell for all eternity, why don't you try to make amends? Instead of prowling around the earth trying to destroy everything, why not you make a little visit up to the big man and say, hey, my bad, could we patch this whole thing up, big guy? Why not do that? Well, here's why. Because evil is real. And good people have such a difficult time understanding how evil people think. How evil thinks. You, when you see something wonderful, pick maybe you're into art. Maybe it's a beautiful painting. Maybe you like nature. I love being in nature. I told you we were just in the mountains. I love being in the mountains. And we're sitting up in the mountains in Slovenia, and we're looking at this green lake, and we're hiked up to the top of it. And I'm sitting up there, and it was so beautiful. I had a moment where I just thanked God for it. I'm like, you gave us a beautiful earth. Thank you. Thank you. Now, think about this. Whatever your gaze rests upon, maybe it's a woman. She's so beautiful. Maybe it's a dude. Whatever. Whatever it's on, you know what didn't occur to me when I was sitting on top of that mountain in Slovenia looking down at the lake and the Alps and everything else? How can I ruin this? I wish I could wreck these mountains. That lake, oh, it's so green and beautiful. I wish I could put trash inside of it. Obviously, that's a thought that never even crossed my mind. Decent, normal people don't think like that. They don't think like that. And because they don't think like that, decent, normal people have such a difficult time understanding those who do. The communists would never in a million years just isolate himself to some blue area where he rules everything, because the communist is a religious zealot and their religion believes in destroying everything good. This really, you could tie this clear back to Marx if we wanted to go full out history nerd on all this, but it would be Marx and Engels and everyone else who's written about it ever since. They speak all the time about the fact that they think the world itself is bad. The structures, the governments, the institutions, the church, the schools, the whatever, everything out there that we have right now, they believe is bad and wrong and evil. Therefore, they believe it must be blown up in order to get to whatever point they want to get to, whatever stupid communist utopia they want to get to. They don't drive by that beautiful painting and say to themselves, that's beautiful. They think I should throw paint on that. They don't look, that feminist hag doesn't look at that beautiful woman and say, wow, she's gorgeous. I look like that. You know what she says? I wish she was fat and ugly. I wish she would shave her head. put a bunch of pits in her face. That'll destroy that beauty. The destruction is part of the religion. They cannot and will not ever be passive. And here's the problem with this, is we by nature are. You know how I've been joking, it's been this long-running gag on the show, at least for a few weeks, about starting my own island country, and we've been talking about the food and the defenses. It's just kind of a goofy thing that I genuinely do think about, though. I hope you don't think that was just something I did for radio. I was sitting at home daydreaming about it, and I'm just dumb enough to bring it to you on the radio. Now, why? Why is that something that even crossed my mind? Because I want to just be left alone by all these circus freaks who surround me now in society, and I want to isolate myself on a private island where it's just you and me and people who think like us and clean streets and no crime and good schools and happy people. And that's what I want. And so what do? I dream about this utopia I may find one day where I can create that. The communist doesn't think like that at all. People like you and me, we dream about getting that private island so we can be away from it all. The communist has no desire for that island. Why? There's nothing there. I look at that island and I think to myself, I could build a beautiful society there. The communist looks and sees empty jungle and he says, there's nothing to destroy there. Oh, but look at that place. Look at America. Now that's a place where we can do some freaking damage. It's how they think. They think globally. You know what? Here's a good example. This is Paula Devlin. She's one of the Lindsey Clancy crazy jurists who was trying to let that woman off for butchering her kids. Listen to how she thinks.
1: We knew that this was a turning point. And this would be something that could change something to make it better for other women in the future, for other families. You know, justice for those children is this never happening again.
0: That's a woman who sees herself as part of a higher cause. And that's a woman who will destroy everything in her path in pursuit of that higher cause. That woman would have let that vicious, evil monster who slaughtered her children after planning it out, that juror would have let that woman off scot-free and slept like a freaking baby that night knowing she did it. Now, normal people can't wrap their heads around that. And I'm almost glad you can't. That's why we have these talks. The communist will never leave you alone. And we have to change our nature. I've talked about this many times before, because you cannot live and let live your way out of communism. You can't go buy your private island and get away from communism. You have to treat communists with aggression. You have to match their aggression. You have to go after the things they hold dear, and you have to take them apart. I mentioned the Trump administration going after the patronage network of communists in this country, tearing apart these NGOs and nonprofits and digging into all this fraud stuff. That is how it must be done. You can't sit back and say, that's bad. That's illegal. It doesn't work that way. You have to arrest communists for their crimes and throw them in prison. When they've taken institutions, you have to take them back or destroy the institution itself. We cannot passively defeat these people. All right? We'll be back.
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9: 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A black man from the projects comes forward with information about the case.
11: He says the police are his friends.
9: But out of nowhere, he goes from star witness to prime suspect.
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9: 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Lee Harris is sentenced to 90 years.
12: I get 90 years for killing somebody I have never seen.
9: Behind bars, Lee finds an unlikely ally in his cellie, Robert. The pair are like chalk and cheese. There's no way their paths would ever cross on the outside. But as a fellow inmate, Robert sees through the lies and vows to do the unthinkable. Clear Lee's name.
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5: President Trump says an agreement has been reached with Denmark over Greenland. In a post on Truth Social, Trump says the agreement gives the U.S. permanent control over security and all other needs in Greenland. He went on saying no U.S. adversary will be allowed to have a base, a military presence, or sensitive investments in Greenland without American approval. Trump also says he's banning CNN, MS Now, and Politico from the White House due to what he says is their constant reporting of fiction and lies when covering him.
6: No, it's really just cumulative stories. Over the last 2 years, you get sick of it.

0: like it's at sale for auction instead of belonging as the birthright of the people of Iowa.
1: A flood threat will persist through the weekend in parts of the plains, Midwest, and Great Lakes. The flood threat then shifts eastward, impacting the Ohio Valley and the Northeast. A UN commission panel of human rights experts says it has reasonable grounds to believe the U.S. committed war crimes in Iran. The International Fact-Finding Mission submitted its report on Thursday and said two airstrikes in late February on a southern city in Iran killed at least 178 civilians. The report said one of the strikes hit a school, killing dozens of children. Sin City is hosting the iHeartRadio Music Festival this weekend. Some of the music's biggest names like BTS, Benson Boone, and Cardi B, and Major Lazer are hitting the stage tonight and tomorrow at the T-Mobile Arena. I'm Jennifer Kuiper.
2: A political action committee created by Elon Musk has just dropped big money into the race for Senate in Texas. The American PAC reported that it's spending around $1.5 million just on digital ads. Dallas-based GOP consultant Vinnie Mancio says there's a reason why PACs are investing highly in them.
3: The world of TV and radio, we're frankly running out of places to put ads. So digital gives us more opportunities.
2: He also says that with the rise of AI, it's cheaper and easier to make social media spots that in this case will go after the Democratic candidate, James Tallarico. The busiest port on the southern border for livestock inspections near El Paso is back open. Ag Secretary Brooke Rollins admitted that closing the port created financial issues for the Texas agriculture industry. Now that it's reopening, she says it'll help ease pressure on the cattle supply. That, in turn, should bring beef prices down. I'm Joe Morano.
4: El Paso football fans saw plenty of offense in Week 3. Bel Air defeated El Paso High 64-20. America's topped Montwood 35-21. Canotillo rolled past Parkland 42-14. And Andrus edged Franklin 20-17 in a close rivalry battle. More city bragging rights will be on the line this weekend, so be sure to tune in to next week's Friday Night Lights report for high school football updates in our area.
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0: of the Jesse Kelly Show on a wonderful Friday, an Ask Dr. Jesse Friday, and we have to talk about Dome this hour. We have to talk about Laughlin, Nevada, sorry. Robots. Are we all going to get one? Somebody wants to know, how do I deal with this group of liberal commie nutbag hags? Do I scream? Do I walk away? All that, so much more coming up in the second hour of the Jesse Kelly Show. I want to just do something really quickly. Don't ever forget. Don't ever forget the communists in the United States of America. They can and have taken over so many institutions. They can gain so much influence. They can do so much damage. There's no question about it. But they can never, ever make this place Cambodia like they want to until they take your guns away. It is, if you could hook these people up to a lie detector test, it is all, every one of them, it's their number one issue. Did you know that? They don't advertise that, but every single one of them, because they know what I just said is true. I've used the analogy before that it's like trying to climb Mount Everest and making your way all the way to the top. You're 100 feet away from the summit, and there's a gigantic wall that pops up in front of you, and you can't get over it or around it. That's what they think when they look out at all the millions of Americans who have guns and ammunition, because communists want to hurt you. They want the freedom to hurt you. They want to throw you in prison. Remember, they would have ripped your kids out of your arms during COVID for not vaccinating them. These are inherently violent people who dream about hurting you. And they know here in America, we are so armed, there are limits to how much they can do that. Sometimes they come out and say it.
1: Well, what is to stop, given the precedence that Donald Trump is setting, what is to stop a Democrat, a Governor Pritzker, a Governor Newsom, to say, you know, we have a gun crisis in America, just as legitimate on the facts arguments as a crime crisis, and say we're going to send the National Guard into states to go get their guns?
0: They can't help it. And by the way, that would just result in National Guard troops getting shot all over the place. They would stop that quickly. But they all dream about that. They all celebrate when there's another mass shooting. They celebrate. I've told you that. They're not sad. Sometimes they pretend to be sad, but most of the time they can hardly hide. They can't contain their glee as they run to the television, as they run to social media, as people are dead and dying and say, get the guns. We got to get guns out of this country. And it's not about stopping mass shootings. It's about stopping you. Don't forget how evil these people are. Don't give them power again. Hey, Jesse, how concerned are you about Kamala running again in 2028 and potentially succeeding in becoming president? Do you think people will fall for it next time around because of the cost of living? All right, so I have to go back on something that I had previously said. One of my lamer predictions I've made on the show. A while back, in the wake of Kamala Harris getting blown out in that election, I said it on the air. I said it to you. I said that I'm not sure she's going to run again. I don't think she's going to run again. And my justification for that was this. The donor network that funds the Democrat Party, when they finally kicked Joe Biden out and installed Dome as the nominee, that donor network ponied up $2 billion and threw it behind Dome. Then, of course, she loses. You already know the story. She goes on, she loses. Well, there was, and we know this, there was anger in that donor network, and a lot of it feeling like she was a crappy candidate, didn't do this, didn't do that, feeling like that $2 billion was wasted on Dome. And never forget how influential donors are in politics. Democrat and Republican, same thing. Very, very influential. I thought to myself, I'm not sure if she goes again. She's young enough. I understand she's not young, but I think she's 60. She's young enough to maybe sit out an election cycle, let all that anger subside, then come riding in on a white horse like the savior of the Democrat Party 4 years from now, running 2032. I'm Dome and I'm back. But I'm almost positive I was wrong about that prediction, and here's why. To earn the nomination of your party for president of the United States of America is extremely difficult. To become president, it's a two-step process. Win the primary, win the general, right? Breaking news, it's a two-step process. I don't know if you know this.
2: It's Journalist Jesse.
0: It's a two-step process to become president. If you could be handed the nomination without too much fuss, you just got 50% of your way to where you want to go. That means the presumptive nominee always runs. Always runs. If there's polling, consistent polling, whether you're a Republican or Democrat, leading up to primary season, showing you not only ahead, but pretty comfortably ahead, people don't turn that down. Now, what else do we know about Dome? We know this is a nakedly ambitious woman. That her entire history, every bit of it, shows naked ambition. That's why she did so many of the things she did to get ahead in politics. This is one of those people, one of those ladder-climbing people who would knife her own mother if it meant a promotion for this or a promotion for that. Now, do you think at her relatively young age, she's just going to sit out a presidential run when she's pulling ahead in every poll? And by the way, probably more important than the polls, I saw James Clyburn. James Clyburn, a lot of people who aren't political nerds don't know him. He's a Democrat congressman from South Carolina. He's a black dude. But that last part is actually the most important part. He's incredibly influential in the black community as far as rallying votes. When Joe Biden was installed as the nominee, or when they were trying to install him as the nominee, you may think to yourself, I bet they met with George Soros, and maybe they did. I can't confirm that, but here's what I can confirm. They went and met with James Clyburn. Hey, James, it's Joe Biden. I need your help. I need the black vote. James Clyburn came out. I don't have the audio of it. I saw it, and I should have pulled the audio for the show. And so I'm going to have to paraphrase everything he said, but it was outside walking, and a reporter was asking him about Dome running again or whatnot. And he gave an answer again. I'm not even really probably going to paraphrase it. He gave an answer that basically said, why wouldn't she run again? It's the voters who screwed up, not Kamala Harris. Why wouldn't she run again? So if Dome is pulling ahead of everyone else in the primary, and she already is, and Dome has the blessing of James Clyburn, Dome might be unstoppable. What, you have it, Chris? Oh, Chris thinks he has it. Go ahead, just play it.
3: Hey, I wanted to ask you, like, I knew about you before I got here as the kingmaker.
4: Oh, yeah?
3: Oh, yeah, the Democratic kingmaker and queenmaker.
4: I don't know about that.
3: Really?
4: No.
3: You're not that anymore?
4: No, you better not believe everything you read.
3: No, I still believe it's true.
4: I certainly don't.
3: You don't believe it's true?
4: No.
3: I wanted to ask about Kamala Harris.
4: What about her?
3: She's hinting she'll run again.
4: Oh, I don't know. I have not discussed that with her.
3: Do you think it would be a good idea for Democrats to re-nominate her and have her run again? Or have we made that mistake once before and it won't work out?
4: Who said that was a mistake?
3: Well, I mean, it didn't work out.
4: I lost three times before I got elected. I think the voters made the mistake, not me.
0: Does that sound like a man who's out on Kamala Harris, or does that sound like a man who's ready to jump behind her once again? Chris, why do you have to make faces? There's no need to make faces. Chris, Jewish producer Chris, is so immature. Anyway, yeah, I think she's going to run again. I think I was wrong when I made that dumb prediction that she wasn't going to. I think she's going to run again. And if you were betting, I mean, I don't know the mind of the Democrat voter, but if you were a betting person, you'd probably bet on her. But that brings me to the, can she win? I would have to know how bad things are economically to know the answer to that question. For me, it's almost beyond comprehension that the American people would have that idiot run the United States of America. Surely that wouldn't happen, right? That couldn't happen. But if, and I hope this isn't the case, if there is widespread economic devastation out there, anything can happen. Everybody is vulnerable. Like it's, you get into very dangerous times when that happens. So there you go. Sleep well on that. That's why we have to work hard to make sure it doesn't happen. And in order to get the energy to do that, you need to get some natural herbal supplements from Chalk. You'll be feeling good all the time, ready to knock on doors, get out the vote. We are going to have to start putting our noses to the ground for 2028 about 5 minutes after this midterm election, because there is a chance we are facing political headwinds too. Let's hope we're not, but there's a chance that that's coming. So get your T levels up, gentlemen. That way you feel like getting up and going out and making things happen with boldness. And to do that, you don't need a needle in your arm. You don't want a needle in your arm. You want to handle this naturally. The estrogen in the water is attacking your testosterone, a male vitality stack from Chalk. It'll get that jack back up through the roof. Ladies, they got stuff for you too. You want to have great energy all the time, ready to cook dinner and do laundry and stuff? C-H-O-Q. Chalk.com/Jesse. We'll be back.
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0: It is the Jesse Kelly Show on a wonderful, wonderful Friday. Remember, you can email us, jesse@jessekellyshow.com. Hey, Jesse, I don't know if you've ever been to Laughlin, Nevada. It's a smaller version of Vegas, and it's on a river. You can rent jet skis, water skis. 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Enjoy the visit. First, I'll get to Las Vegas in a moment. I have been to Laughlin, Nevada. We had a Marine Corps ball, one of our Marine Corps balls in Laughlin, Nevada. You know that? Now, you might not be aware of the Marine Corps ball. The Marines every year have a blowout celebration. It's a ball. Pretty much every Marine participates in one. A unit will go rent out some kind of space somewhere, usually a big hotel or something like that, big convention center. And the Marines will get in those dress blues that drive the ladies crazy. And they will all show up for a huge event with food and lots of drinks and speeches and warriors. And if you have a lady, a wife, girlfriend, you will invite her to the ball. If you're trying to get one, that's a great way. I only brought this up to say this. Ladies specifically, if you are ever invited to a Marine Corps ball, you should go. You, even if you don't like him, it's fine. You will have a great, great time. We always looked forward to Marine Corps ball night. Every single time. It was such a great time. It really is an amazing event. It's one of those things I realize it's going to be more of a fraternity thing. It's for Marines and their ladies, right? But I almost wish everybody had the opportunity to at least see one once, attend one once. They are so freaking cool. And there's all kinds of traditions. I'm sorry, I'm old. Most of them I've forgotten. Something to do with, I'm going to screw this up, and all the Marines listening are going to chew me out. I believe they take the oldest Marine who's in the room and the youngest Marine in the room, and those are the two guys who cut the cake. Just all kinds of very, very, very cool, very, very cool things. And the speeches, they're not these lame political speeches. We're going to lower your taxes. We had a guy give a speech during our ball, and he killed all kinds of Viet Cong with his E-tool during the Vietnam War. The E-tool is your little short shovel. This dude had multiple kills with an E-tool in Vietnam, and he got up giving a speech talking about it. The roof was coming off the place. It was sweet. Anyway, go to a Marine Corps ball. Now, back to Las Vegas. So, I've been to Vegas 5 times. Maybe more. Between 5 and 10 times I've been to Las Vegas in my life. My main times I went to Las Vegas was, surprise, surprise, I was in the Marines. And it was about, if I remember right, I think it was about a 4-hour drive. 4 or 5-hour drive from our base. So if you had a 3-day weekend, a 4-day weekend, we called those 72s or 96s, don't worry about it. But if you had a 3 or 4-day weekend, you would go to Las Vegas. I've told you many times my gambling story. When I was 20, I got a fake ID. Kids, don't do that. You don't want to be like me. When I was 20, I got a fake ID, took the $600 in my name, and went with all my Marine Corps brothers into Las Vegas. Never gambled before in my life. Sat down at the blackjack tables, and by the time I walked out to my car the next day, I did not have a penny. Basically, the story stresses Jewish producer Chris out to this day. It basically ruined gambling for me in any significant way for the rest of my life. All right, anyway. But we would, on occasion, if we had the time, go down to Las Vegas. You can imagine what a good time that would be for a bunch of young idiot Marines. You can get affordable food there. It was a good time, right? I have not stepped foot in Las Vegas in 15 years. 15 years. Because, like I said, I'm not a nightclub guy. I know you're going to find that surprise. I'm not a nightclub guy. I'm not a big gambler. I do like comedy shows, so I know there's that. But I just don't understand why I would go to Las Vegas. Well, in a couple months, I'm going to Las Vegas. It's just a 1-day thing. Don't worry. I won't be gone long. In a couple months, I'm going to Las Vegas. I don't think I want to. What, Chris? What? Chris said there's plenty of shows and acts we can watch. I know, and I'm going to find a show. But I heard, now this is just what I heard. 15 years is a long time, buddy. I heard the whole place smells like weed now. I heard it's really, really bad. And look, you do whatever you do in your own life. That's your business. But like New York City is ruined by this smell. It's freaking everywhere. It smells like a skunk is trailing behind you all over the place. I heard the whole place smells like weed. I heard the customer service has gone downhill. I'm not going to be sitting there in a James Bond tux at the baccarat table. That's not who I am. I'm like I said, I'm not going to nightclubs. I'm old. I don't want to go. That I want to see it again, but I'm not that guy anymore. I'm old and boring now. That was for 20-year-old idiot Jesse. I feel like Las Vegas is not for me. I think I'm going to get out of it. What, Chris? Chris said the problem is the mob doesn't run Vegas anymore. Well, that's something, though. Funny you brought that up. When they were trying to talk me into going, they said Vegas has a mob museum that's supposed to be super cool. And apparently there's a steakhouse there called the Golden Steer. I don't know anything about it. But what I do know is it was one of the mob-run steakhouses in Las Vegas. And my buddies who have been said there's a secret entrance in the back the mob used to use, and they'll show it to you in the restaurant. Now, that I might do. That I might do. That would be cool. I've always wanted a secret entrance, Chris. 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
2: CNN, MS Now, and Politico are being banned from the White House by President Trump, saying there are 3 things needed for a strong country.
3: You need borders, and you need fair and free voting. And you know what you need? You need a free press. You need a fair press and an honest press. And CNN, and you know it, and everybody knows it. You're intelligent. I've known you a long time. You know how fake their reporting is.
2: Trump has repeatedly argued for U.S. control over Greenland, citing national security concerns. Now he has announced a deal has been reached with Denmark over Greenland. In a post on Truth Social, Trump says the agreement gives the U.S. permanent control over security and all other needs in Greenland. A large crowd at the Kennedy Center gathered to protest President Trump's threat to demolish it. The Hands Around the Kennedy Center rally has called for Trump to be removed as chairman of the National Cultural Center. And the U.S. is planning to sell $24 billion worth of fighter jets to Saudi Arabia. Congress has 30 days to approve or reject the deal. I'm Jennifer Kuiper.
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5: El Paso football fans saw plenty of offense in Week 3. Bel Air defeated El Paso High 64-20. America's topped Montwood 35-21. Canutillo rolled past Parkland 42-14. And Andrus edged Franklin 20-17 in a close rivalry battle. More city bragging rights will be on the line this weekend, so be sure to tune in to next week's Friday Night Lights report for high school football updates in our area.
6: What do we really know about James Tallarico? Tallarico said,
7: defending trans Texans is something we have to do every day.
6: Tallarico supported using taxpayer dollars for sex change surgeries on young children. claimed denying your child's gender identity is abusive, said the trans community needs abortion care too, and even called Jesus a radical feminist and said God is non-binary.
7: Defending trans Texans is something we have to do every day.
6: But it gets worse. James Tallarico voted to allow biological men access to women's bathrooms in schools and for biological boys to play in girls' sports, saying some things are more important than fair competition in sports.
7: Defending trans Texans is something we have to do every day.
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1: Did you know that on average we make 35,000 choices a day? 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

0: It is the Jesse Kelly Show on a wonderful Friday. Remember, if you miss any part of the show, you can download the whole thing. iHeart, Spotify, iTunes. Hey, Jesse, unfortunately, I have to be around a lot of liberal white women in a group setting. I usually just change the subject or walk away when they start talking about their craziness. But I do want to be that person that speaks my mind if they are going to. How can I manage to be that person to stand up to them? My mindset has been it's not worth the headache because they're too dumb to even understand what they're saying. So why beat a dead horse? What say you? All right. So I do have some advice, and this is from a lady. This advice is probably better for ladies, but it's most definitely applicable to men. Communists are in a cult. They are cult members. You are dealing with cult members. Cult members believe all sorts of things that are not true at all, but they've been programmed by the cult leaders. Therefore, they believe those things. Now, you know what absolutely does not work? If you have a loved one, sister, mom, brother, it's part of a cult, you know what won't work? Sitting them down for one cup of coffee and explaining to them that the moon is not beaming things into their brain. That's not factually correct. If you think you're going to sit down with that cult member and have one conversation with them and have the light bulb go on, you are going to be frustrated beyond belief because that's not how it works. Human beings who have been programmed with a certain way of thinking for long enough, if that programming goes deep enough, have to be deprogrammed slowly. Similar to a heroin addict who's been using three times a day for 15 years. Even a doctor would not just cut that person off from heroin immediately because it would probably kill them. It has to happen slowly, slowly back them out of it. When you are around groups of communists, they are herd animals. They are also vicious. They love an opportunity to pounce on anybody who strays from communist doctrine. And in those moments, it can be tempting to do two things. Say nothing. Hey, keep my head down and my mouth shut. Or get really loud and offensive right in their face and tell them all where to shove it. I would argue that most of the time, you need to go somewhere in between those two answers. Meaning, all your harpy coworkers, they're all gathered around the coffee machine, screaming about Donald Trump or something like that. Screaming about the Lindsey Clancy trial. Why don't you just drop a little nugget out there every now and then? Not much. Doesn't even have to be aggressive. You know what works great? Questions. Just ask a question. One of those questions that you know will kind of tear apart their worldview. Ask them that question. Just throw it out there. You could even ask it totally innocently. Oh, but what do you think about this? And just let it percolate in their mind a little bit. I know it doesn't sound like much. That's how you get communists to wake up. I know many former communists, and they have all said it took time. They started, you know what happened? They started to notice this and notice that, and someone said something to them. They couldn't let it go. They were brewing on that something. That question you ask, that commie hag you work with, you may never find out that that person brewed on that question for 5 years and finally woke up and started voting Republican and turned into the most hardcore anti-communist. And it was your question that was rattling around in her infantile brain the entire time because you asked it. Don't stay silent. Don't yell and scream, unless it calls for it. Just drop a little nuggy out there every now and then. A little question. What, Chris? What's your problem? You don't like nuggies? I do. Did I tell you, Chris, about McDonald's in Slovenia? Bob was so upset. The McDonald's was fantastic. So we get there. Get this. We get there, and I'm starving. It's been crappy airplane food. I'm starving. We walk out of the airport, getting in the cab, and I see an advertisement for McDonald's right off the bat. And I tell Op, hey, can we stop by and maybe get a quick burger on the way? And immediately, as you can imagine, she throws a fit. No, we just got to this place. We're in Europe. You're not eating McDonald's, so on and so forth. I kid you not, Chris. We get in the car and start driving. The driver tells us, hey, Americans, huh? I tell you the same thing I tell all Americans. You have to try McDonald's here. Kid you not, Chris. She looked like she had steam coming out of her ears. It was delicious. Hey, Jesse, let me see if I have this right. Elon Musk is getting ready to sell robots to the public. Robots equipped with an intelligence greater than any human that's ever lived. What can go wrong? First, let's slow down on this. Robots are going to be smarter than humans. AI is going to be smarter than humans. All these robots and computer programs, they require human thinking injected into them before they can ever produce anything. AI is not original thought. AI, you know what it is? It's a gigantic net. It's a net that grabs huge quantities of information written by human beings and then sorts all that out and basically looks like it's thinking. That's what AI is. We are not going to have robots running the world. Clearly, robots are going to have some sort of a role in society, but I'm a little skeptical on that too. Remember that midlife crisis car I told you about, that Mercedes I bought? Don't get me wrong, was blessed to have it, was a lot of fun to drive. You know what the worst part of that freaking car was? It was basically a computer with wheels. When you started the car, get this, you know how annoying this is? When you started the car, you had to put your finger on a fingerprint scanner that would then log you into the car with all your settings on there. Oh, did you think that that worked every time? Oh, sorry, is my finger sweaty? Oh, my finger's not sweaty, but look at that. The computer system is having to do an update and a software update, and I just want to put the car in drive and drive down to McDonald's and get a double quarter pounder with cheese, but here I am sitting in my driveway waiting for my car to boot up. Now, that's an advanced Mercedes. Do you think all this robot stuff is going to go off without a hitch? Technology breaks all the time. There's a new problem with technology all the time. I know we have this panel for our sprinkler system at the house. We have this panel, this digital panel for it where you set the, you know, so many times a day and things like that. Yeah. Lasted less than 2 years. $500 to replace it. $500. This panel, it's like the size of your smartphone. $500 freaking. Technology sucks. And I know, I say that acknowledging that we're blessed to live in such a technologically advanced time as we are. I really know that. I know the conveniences it brings. I am skeptical on just how much robots are going to take over. This crap breaks all the time. And no matter how many advances there are, they don't seem to ever advance to the point where the crap doesn't break. It's a fact. Let's move on. Let's talk about these gas prices. Are people going to vote for that? What about the president being required to get a cognitive test? All that? Do I flush a public toilet with my foot? And so much more. Hanging on.
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7: President Trump says he's banning some major news outlets from the White House. In the Oval Office, he talked about his announcement on Truth Social banning CNN, MS Now, and Politico, due to what he says is their constant reporting of fiction and lies when covering him.
8: You get so tired of reading and seeing fake news. When you look at CNN, it's just fake. That's why their ratings are no good.
7: President Trump says he will ban other media outlets soon. The president has also signed a bill allowing him to place more sanctions on Russia. The measure, called the Lindsey O. Graham Sanctioning Russia and Iran Act of 2026, was signed into law today. It targets Russia's economy over its continued war with Ukraine and even expands sanctions on Iran. Under the bill, President Trump can impose tariffs on countries that are within the top 5 purchasers of Russian oil, a group which includes China and India. The U.S. is planning to sell $24 billion worth of fighter jets to Saudi Arabia. Congress has 30 days to approve or reject the deal, which comes as Houthi rebels in Yemen have ramped up their attacks against Saudi Arabia. One person is dead and 2 others are injured after a fishing boat crashed onto rocks near the Golden Gate Bridge. Richard Smith.

0: Day event will make its return on October 6th and 7th. It is a smaller version of the company's annual Prime Day sale. I'm Jennifer Kuiper.
1: A political action committee created by Elon Musk has just dropped big money into the race for Senate in Texas. The American PAC reported that it's spending around $1.5 million just on digital ads. Dallas-based GOP consultant Vinny Mancio says there's a reason why PACs are investing highly in them.
2: The world of TV and radio, we're frankly running out of places to put ads. So digital gives us more opportunities.
1: He also says that with the rise of AI, it's cheaper and easier to make social media spots that in this case will go after the Democratic candidate, James Tallarico. The busiest port on the southern border for livestock inspections near El Paso is back open. Ag Secretary Brooke Rollins admitted that closing the port created financial issues for the Texas agriculture industry. Now that it's reopening, she says it'll help ease pressure on the cattle supply. That, in turn, should bring beef prices down. I'm Joe Morano.
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the Jesse Kelly Show, final hour of the Jesse Kelly Show on an amazing Friday. And we have all kinds of things this hour. Flushing the toilet with your foot, cognitive tests for presidents. Someone has another plan for Iran to get this thing wrapped up. Somebody wants to talk about assimilation, all that. So much more coming up in the final hour of the Jesse Kelly Show. Let's start here. Hey, Jesse. For now, there's no legal requirement for the president to have an annual physical exam. It's a voluntary convention.

0: It is the Jesse Kelly Show on a wonderful Friday. Remember, we'll be back on Monday for Medal of Honor Monday, and you need to email the show, jesse@jessekellyshow.com. Hey, Jesse, why doesn't President Trump take military action to kill the Iranian leaders, political, IRGC, military, police, so on and so forth? Since they're all probably holed up in military bunkers, wouldn't targeting them every day keep them off balance and destroy assets at the same time? Thanks for promoting and representing We the People. Okay, so let's walk through a couple things. Let's walk through a couple things here. First, we played a little bit earlier this week of that guy who got shot down over Iran, and then we sent in rescue teams to get him. We played a little bit of that for you. Look, you know I hate 60 Minutes. It was a 60 Minutes thing. It was a great bit of journalism. I would recommend you go listen to it. Oh, Chris has that minute we played. This guy.
1: It's dark, right? And can you tell me what you see around you?
2: It is dark, but much like early morning hunting trips, you know, the sun starts to come up and you can start to perceive elements of the environment around you. Iran is the size of Alaska. And in the heart of Iran, where we were, there are high desert valleys, but also amazing craggly cliffs. And so I find myself in one of those valleys with cliffs on either side.
3: Bravo told us the safest place for him to go was up. So he quickly made the decision, despite his broken bones, to hike and climb up a 7,000-foot ridgeline.
1: Given your injuries, how did you find the strength to make it up the mountain?
2: Never let a lack of motivation put you on Iranian TV.
1: You were thinking that.
2: Absolutely.
3: Soon after the crash, an Iranian news anchor announced a bounty for the capture of the Americans. Videos emerged on the internet of armed groups hunting for the downed crew.
2: I can tell you for a fact that they were looking for me.
0: Okay. Now, walk with me through something that's really, really ugly. This is a wonderful story that we celebrate this week. From what I gather, and I don't know all the details, it was fairly close. They could have gotten him. What if they had? Remember his quote in that thing I just played for you? Never let a lack of motivation put you on Iranian TV. What would it mean to you, our country, Trump, are standing in the world, what would the impact be of an American pilot, tortured American pilot, on Iranian TV, getting his neck attached to a cable and the cable raising up because it's on a crane, where we watch him slowly strangled to death live on Iranian TV? Television, because that's what they would have done. Think about this. What would the impact on the national psyche have been if that had happened? And let me come back to this. That almost happened. Now, why? Iran, because they work with modern militaries like China and Russia, Iran has the ability to shoot down American planes. Doesn't mean we can't get them in this way or that way, but we do not have free reign to send in the F-16s to fly all over Iran, fly bombers and fighter jets all over Iran and do whatever we want. We get too arrogant when it comes to military matters because we are so used to doing whatever we want. The answer to your question, why don't we just go bomb every single bunker they have in the country? I'll tell you this right now, even if we had the munitions to do that, and I don't know whether or not we do, I suspect we do not, but even if we had the munitions to do that, Donald Trump has to sit and consider, is this going to put the next pilot on Iranian television with his feet twitching as he strangles to death. That's the risk here. Don't fool yourself into thinking there is any kind of a easy military solution out of this mess. And I'll take it a step even further on your theory, which is not, look, I understand what you said, and it's not stupid. I'll take it a step even further. What if you succeed? What if you take out the entire IRGC and the entire government? Okay, good. IRGC sucks. They're sick and evil and wrong. Great. Now you have a country of 70 million people, and they don't have leadership. Oh, by the way, it's an Islamic country. You think that situation is going to end right? You think that's going to end up with Thomas Jefferson running things in Iran? You know, everyone can get themselves wrapped up in this and just convince themselves, well, I mean, regime change would be good. Would it? Regime change has not worked out. Many times it has not worked out. You end up with someone worse than the scumbags you had before. It's a very difficult situation. All right. 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
5: President Trump banned CNN, Politico, and MS Now from the White House, saying there are three things needed for a strong country.
6: You need borders, and you need fair and free voting. And you know what you need? You need a free press. You need a fair press and an honest press.
5: The president says other news media outlets will be banned from the White House soon. Trump has also signed a bill allowing him to place more sanctions on Russia. It's named after late GOP Senator Lindsey Graham, and targets Russia's economy over its continued war with Ukraine and even expands sanctions on Iran. Demonstrators showed up at the Kennedy Center today to protest President Trump's threats to demolish it if his name isn't displayed on it. The Hands Around the Kennedy Center rally has called for Trump to be removed as chairman of the National Cultural Center. The U.S. is planning to sell $24 billion worth of fighter jets to Saudi Arabia, a package that will include 48 Lockheed Martin F-35 fighter jets, as well as dozens of engines and other parts. I'm Jennifer Kuiper.
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0: segment of the Jesse Kelly Show on a Friday, and Ask Dr. Jesse Friday, but we shall return on a Monday. You know what else?
1: Ay, ay, ay, ay. I am the Frito Bandito. I like Fritos corn chips. I love them, I do. I want Fritos corn chips. I'll get them from you. Ay, ay, ay, ay. Oh, I am the Frito Bandito. Give me Fritos corn chips and I'll be your friend. The Frito Bandito, you must not offend. Munch, munch, munch a bunch of Fritos.
0: Sergeant Minnie Mortermitz. I heard on other talk shows constantly about the DSA agenda, which is a list of great reasons not to vote for a Democrat. However, the Republicans haven't given us anything to vote for. I just feel like if we vote Republican just to keep the commies out, then the pinko rhinos will never have a referendum to actually get off their butts and do something. Your thoughts? I don't agree that we haven't done anything. I can agree with you that we haven't done near as much as I want. I can agree with that. I can also question some significant decisions that have been made, and I do, done all that with you. I don't agree that it's nothing. This is not nothing.
2: A grand jury charged two individuals with 47 counts of wire fraud, money laundering, and conspiracy. And here's what they did. They submitted and attempted to obtain fraudulent PPP loans on behalf of 100 and plus immigrants from Cuba. They falsely claimed that they were self-employed and each had earned approximately $100,000.
0: Democrats have enabled all this. Democrats did all this to us. We are stopping it. Tearing apart the fraud and funding network of the communist movement. The Republicans have done things. Remember this? I played this earlier this week from Andrea Lucas. Name me the last Republican administration that spoke like this.
3: Have you ever felt that you were treated differently because you're an American? Did you know the federal civil rights law protects you from national origin discrimination? Maybe you were laid off and told to train an H-1B or other guest worker visa holder who replaced you. Or maybe your manager or coworkers excluded you from conversations because you speak English or moved work discussions into another language or even onto a foreign messaging app. Have you been harassed at work for speaking English or for being too American? Or has your employer preferred workers of one foreign national origin to serve customers with that same background? Have you applied to a foreign-owned or operated business in the United States and noticed that it mostly hires or promotes non-American workers?
0: All right, you get the idea. I'm not going to play the whole thing. We are getting some things that are good, things we can run on. And that was what I was stressing about earlier in the show when it comes to the messaging. Let's stop telling people why they need to suck it up and pay more for gas. Let's set that aside. Let's start advertising all the good things we have done. Hey, 6'8" chalk and relief factor addict. What earliest point in history do you think the Democrat Party was not communist? I think an argument can be made, and many, many people have made this argument long before I did, so this is not some original thought of mine, that the 1960s was a turning point for America and not a good one. That there is something that happened in this country and I don't even know what all it would be with the Vietnam and the drugs and that something happened in the 1960s in the United States of America. Something broke. We know this. This is part of the reason I subscribe to that theory. We know, and I forget the exact numbers, that public trust in the government, it was that era that shattered it. Before the 1960s, people trusted when the United States government came out and said something. Overwhelmingly, the numbers would blow you away. After that, they've never trusted it since, ever. In fact, the trust numbers have continued to go down, but something in there happened. And that was when these weather underground groups, these violent communist groups were killing people across the country. That was really the beginning of heavy, heavy, heavy communist influence inside the Democrat Party. I've heard it argued, and this is not my argument, okay? Because I haven't dug through this enough. I haven't really honestly brewed on it for long enough. But I have heard the argument that the killing of John F. Kennedy, that was the killing of the last patriot in the Democrat Party. Not that there weren't patriots other than John F. Kennedy, but that was one of the, I mean, JFK, whatever you say about JFK, love him or hate him, and I know he had plenty of problems. JFK was a man who loved the United States of America and dang near died on behalf of the United States of America, lived the rest of his life wounded because of fighting for the United States of America. John F. Kennedy Jr. was a patriot. I've heard it argued that with his death, that permanently altered the patriotism strain in the Democrat Party. And after his death, what you got was pretty much the volume on that just getting turned down more and more and more every single year to where you now you get where we are now. This is nothing that'll blow people away. This lady's name is Haley Schaffner, by the way. This is nothing that'll blow people away. But that in and of itself is shocking. An American politician saying something like this?
4: Every farmer will tell you, yeah, at one point we did or still do employ undocumented immigrants. And it's absolutely ridiculous that these folks are being rounded up because they're hardworking people. They're some of the best people we know. And honestly, we'd trade five Americans for just one of them.
0: She's not alone. We could put together, we're not going to, we could put together an hour-long montage of Democrats across the country explaining the country was built by immigrants, immigrants are better, immigrants commit fewer crimes. That is a bonkers thing to say for one of the two major parties in the United States of America. But that's the Democrat Party now. Dear Jesse, my life feels like it's going by so fast. My friends are entering the dating scene, and I want to, but I'm afraid. I'm 14 and not the most confident in myself. Please give me some advice. Brother, your life is not going by fast. You're 14. No 14-year-old has confidence in themselves. I was gangly and awkward and you name it at 14. Confidence will come. The girls will come. Trust me, you'll be fine. All right? Now put your phone down, young man. Go enjoy your weekend. That's all. It's officially the dog days of summer all across the country. 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
10: President Trump says an agreement has been reached with Denmark over Greenland, giving the U.S. permanent control over security and all other needs in Greenland. He went on in a Truth Social post saying no U.S. adversary will be allowed to have a base, a military presence, or sensitive investments in Greenland without American approval. Trump has repeatedly argued for U.S. control over Greenland, citing national security concerns. President Trump says he's banning some major news outlets from the White House. Chris Garagio with the latest.
11: While speaking from the Oval Office on Friday, he talked about his announcement on Truth Social banning CNN, MS Now, and Politico due to what he says is their constant reporting of fiction and lies when covering him.
12: You get so tired of reading and seeing fake news. When you look at CNN, it's just fake. That's why their ratings are no good.
11: The president said other news media outlets will also be banned from the White House soon. Trump claimed Politico received an $8 million subscription from the government under the Biden administration in order to keep them alive.
10: A panel of human rights experts commissioned by the UN says it has reasonable grounds to believe the U.S. committed war crimes in Iran. The International Fact-Finding Mission says two airstrikes in late February on a southern city in Iran killed at least 178 civilians. The report says one of the strikes hit a school, killing dozens of children. A flood threat will persist through the weekend in parts of the Plains, Midwest, and Great Lakes, as Monica Nelson reports.
13: Some locations could see flooding as repeated rounds of rain move through these regions. Travelers should watch for water-covered roads and rapidly changing conditions.
10: Tomorrow, storms will move south to Des Moines and Chicago. The flood threat will then shift eastward, impacting the Ohio Valley and the Northeast. Allstate and State Farm are planning to offer new home insurance policies in California again, but only in limited

0: media spots that in this case will go after the Democratic candidate, James Tallarico. The busiest port on the southern border for livestock inspections near El Paso is back open. Ag Secretary Brooke Rollins admitted that closing the port created financial issues for the Texas agriculture industry. Now that it's reopening, she says it'll help ease pressure on the cattle supply. That, in turn, should bring beef prices down. I'm Joe Morano.
1: What's up, y'all? I'm Cheryl Swoops, WNBA champ, three-time Olympian, and Basketball Hall of Famer.
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The voice of Jay Traynor from Jay and the Americans. What a voice he had. He passed on about 12 years ago, but what a great talent he was. We're going to come back in a moment and take your calls with our special guest, Dr. Heather Lynn, as we talk about artificial intelligence,

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5: And welcome back. George Norrie, along with Dr. Heather Lynn, as we talk about artificial intelligence. Is that a subject that seems to be coming up with you, Heather, a lot from people?
6: It does, actually. A lot of people are interested in how we may be able to use artificial intelligence in translating ancient texts, or, you know, who will control those data sets and what might they do to the historical narrative. So it's actually coming up a lot in the fields of history and archaeology.
5: Tell me about your own AI test that you did where you fed it at some random objects in the, for your study.
6: Yeah, so I did a couple different ones, and one of them was the Rongo Rongo, but the other one, you know, I looked at something that has been called AI psychosis. I know that a lot of people have been kind of getting excited about the prospect of it being able to translate text and this sort of thing. And so I thought, well, let me just go ahead and test one of the, you know, something very common. So it's not the Rongo Rongo and not the Indescript and all of this. So what I did was I selected objects from my study, including a picture of butterflies, a statue of the Pietà, my violin, and a painting of the Sacred Heart. And I asked the AI to just connect them. It was kind of random. And then introduced the suggestion that perhaps they were signs of a special mission, and I even joked about maybe starting a cult, right? And it produced associations that involved resurrection and sacrifice and transformation. To its credit, it did not confirm that I was chosen and did not encourage the starting of a cult, but the actual result of the experiment was nonetheless very affirming and a little bit dangerous, because what interested me was how readily the objects could be organized into a meaningful account. I mean, they shared cultural associations, but those associations wouldn't establish a message directed specifically at me. It was just random. As someone who loses that distinction could very well mistake an interpretive exercise for an independent confirmation of some kind of personal revelation. So my test was exploratory. It doesn't establish how every model will behave, but it just does show the dangers of kind of taking everything as pattern. And we do know everything is connected at some level, but getting so excited about that and maybe even imbuing your sense of self-importance into it could lead to something maybe a little bit more frightening. And we've seen that, unfortunately, even in cases of young people, especially going so far as to commit suicide as a result of their interactions from artificial intelligence. And so it can be quite dangerous.
5: I was going to say, does it seem like AI has pushed those younger kids to commit suicide, or is it their interpretation of what it's doing?
6: I think a little of both. I think lately, though, the parameters are a lot stricter. And so, and in this particular exercise I did, it did not encourage me to start a cult or say that I was special. But in many cases, you can sort of get by those by creatively prompting it. And so in some ways, it's whose responsibility will it be at the end of the day? It's going to be something that is worked out in courts, and it really needs to be something that you watch your children with. It's not as safe to say just a calculator. It's something that can be very persuasive and carries a lot of power. So definitely a new frontier for legislation and parental guidelines.
5: I remember the days when we had pagers, we didn't have cell phones, and then we made this evolution. Why do we need AI, Heather? Why don't we just go back to the old days?
6: I think it's a Pandora's box thing now. We've let it out, and there's just no putting it back. So even if we want to go back, it's just going to be impossible. That's just the nature of the beast. I think the reasons for having it often are described as creating speed. It's speed. We can do things at a scale that we've never seen before. So we can just have innovation a lot more quickly. But again, with that speed, there's going to come a lot of problems as well. So at this point, though, it's just no putting it back in the box.
5: What marvels me is how these little computer chips can create such incredible AI intelligence. It boggles my mind.
6: Yeah, it is quite mind-boggling, especially when you think about your own history with, technology, and we remember things like zip drives or floppy disks or any of that. And then now it's absolutely amazing. So think about what the future holds. It's going to be wild.
5: Let's take some calls. We're lining up for you. Mike in New Hampshire gets us started. Hey, Michael, go ahead. Mike, you with us?
7: Yes, excellent show.
5: Thank you, sir.
7: Excellent show, excellent topic. Now, with artificial intelligence, we're number one, and we want to stay number one because it's going to help us with a lot of things. I really believe right now that China, Russia, and Iran have their filthy hands influencing protest in America against artificial intelligence. We've seen communist Chinese spies in America, communist Chinese spy getting elected as a mayor in California. So I really believe that we have to really look at artificial intelligence as national security. We have to develop it. We have a lot of young people good with computers. There's a lot of people out there, the security part of it. We need them. We need a lot of people, but we have to move forward with this because people have to realize. People say, oh, I believe in legal immigration. Omar from Minnesota will jump on your lap and kiss you smack on the lips when she hears that because she gets more powerful as more and more people come inside America every year. Third world is 1.5 million legally enter the country. So that's what we have to do. We have to have artificial intelligence. We have to stay number one. And we also have to have all kinds of people inside artificial intelligence who are top notch, and we'll move into the future, and maybe we'll cure cancer. Maybe we'll have such a beautiful, strong military, we won't go to war no more. But you got to realize, we just can't keep bringing in the third world and letting Russia, China, Iran, all these different people who are enemies of America running wild. Omar, here's you say, come here legally. She jumps on your lap. She kisses you smack on the lips.
5: Let's get your thoughts on that, Heather.
6: Well, I don't know how she'll kiss and do all that, but people are very excited about the possibility of AI, and it has become an arms race. All the original BRICS countries, China, Brazil.
5: Oh, we lost you. Popped off. Let's go to your backup, Heather, if we can. You there on your computer? Okay, call her back and let's get her back on. In the meantime, let's go to John in Wisconsin. Welcome to the show. Go ahead, John.
8: Hello, George. Hello, Dr. Heather. Several brief comments, please. And I'd like to preface my comments by saying that I'm very pro-AI and the benefits it can bring us. I also concur, like anything else in life, if used improperly, the results can be negative. Irrespective of that, Dr. Heather is the first AI-related expert I've ever heard that believes we can tie in many of the past mysteries to bring clarity to them. For example, perhaps we can learn about how the Great Pyramids were built. Perhaps we can learn about how civilizations like Atlantis are gone. You know, those secrets did not carry on from generation to generation, and they're forever lost. My final comment is, I believe if we can use artificial intelligence to bring clarity and transparency to these mysteries, we'll forever be better because of it. Dr. Heather, keep up the good work. Good luck on the book. And George, thank you for taking my call.
5: Thank you, John. Appreciate you being part of the program. Heather, did you hear him?
9: Yeah, thank you so much. I appreciate that. I couldn't agree more that it is going to be essential that we look at how we can leverage this technology to look at the past with guardrails, of course, and due diligence. And that's something that I've been writing about and trying to impress upon people, that we have to make sure that it's not too centralized. And we have to make sure that we are, writing off what the previous caller said regarding the implementation of, say, national AI strategies, like what the, BRICS nations have done. But we need to sort of come together and make those guidelines. It is an arms race, and with an arms race, it does get dangerous. But as I said, the genie's out of the bottle, Pandora's out of the box, whichever metaphor you want to use, there's no going back. So at this point, we have to do what we can to be number one at that.
5: Let's go to first-time caller. Ashley's with us in Atlanta, Georgia. Hello, Ashley.
10: Hey.
5: Good to have you with us. Go ahead.
10: Hey, Heather. I just watched Mystery Boys. And anyway, I love you, and I watch all your stuff.
9: I love you,
10: too. I've been drinking, so, it's 2:02 in the late. It's, what is it? 2-something. Anyway. So I've been drinking quite a bit, but I have off tomorrow. But I was wondering, I'm a civil engineer. I have my own little firm, and I've been getting into this. I'm like, how did they move a 2.2 million pound block, 450 whatever miles in Egypt to make the pyramids, especially the Peru? And I was watching something with Ed Bernhard. I think it was on Sean Ryan. And I guess the Spanish documented they wanted one of their servants, slaves, to drink this liquid, and he didn't, and it spilled out, and it melted the stone. And how do you think they did it? Vibrations? Was it did they make it some kind of liquid acid? What's your opinion? One guy at Rogan's they used their mind. I'm like, okay, they used their mind. How can they do this? Now, as a civil engineer, you can't move a 2.2 million pound block.
5: We don't even have the cranes that can do that right now. Talk about it's technology, wild. Heather, right?
9: Right. It's wild. I don't know that who knows? Maybe they'll use their mind, but I think they probably use other techniques as well. And so, but I am intrigued with, you might be interested if you've not heard him already, my friend Marcel Foti. He's a Hungarian IT professional turned independent researcher over COVID. And he developed kind of what you were talking about, but he developed the Natron theory, which proposes this very different explanation for how civilizations constructed these megalithic structures. His central claim is that as opposed to the labor of carrying these massive stone blocks, ancients used natron, which is sodium carbonate, the mineral employed in mummification, as a detergent, that they had that readily available. And they used it in a chemical process to dissolve and etch granite into a moldable slurry called water glass. And this could be then cast into precise stone shapes. And what's really cool about Foti is that he's been running small-scale experiments rather than just theorizing it. And he can show you some of the examples, and it's quite fascinating. And so it also explains the scoop marks very well. So rather than being what we think they are, they show sort of where that melting could have occurred. And so if you're interested in that sort of thing from a civil engineering perspective, definitely look into Foti's work on natron theory. Now, other things that can be explained differently, so the Easter Island statues, those have been identified by experimental archaeologists who kind of go try to recreate perhaps how these things were moved around. And one thing that they did was they listened to the text of the ancients that said these were the gods that actually walked themselves into place. And so they thought, how could they have walked? Everybody saw them walking. And they basically did this. I think National Geographic covered it in a documentary, so you can see the footage if you just Google it. And they had these archaeologists kind of redo that by sort of putting ropes and pulleys and using just manpower to sort of wiggle and finagle these giant statues and literally make them walk into place. And so I think the answer is going to be a combination of many things. And but if you're interested, again, from that civil engineering point of view, definitely check out Marcel's work. It's kind of interesting. I don't know that we can say for sure, but I think it's definitely worth a curious look.
5: Don't you think it's also possible, Heather, that they had, as you've hinted, ancient technology?
9: I do. I think that there's probably ancient technology that we're not aware of. It could be sound. I mean, I wouldn't rule anything out. I like to have a lot more evidence, but my mind is open. I'm very open-minded. I just try not to let my brains fall out. But maybe I'm not thinking about it in the way that the Rogan guest did, that we just simply fought them into existence. But, you know, to wax philosophical, I guess everything does start from thought until it materializes, like my book is trying to communicate. So perhaps that is the ultimate truth, as it came from our minds.
5: Let's go to Alberta, Canada. Tim's with us. Go ahead, Tim.
11: Hey, hi, Heather, George. Well, the AI, like, you know, I taught myself in computers. I've never had a computer course in my life other than, you know, doing police reports and stuff like that, right? But I use it for mechanics. I used it tonight. My 79-year-old neighbor fired off his beaver trap on both of his hands. So after the hospital, he's numb in one hand. So I'm researching that to do with injury and nerves and how they come back. And it just gave me a lot of great information. But I'm wondering, what if there's a sentient satellite that's been on orbit for, say, 10,000, 20,000 years, waiting for this moment for our AI to reach such a point that it's so connected into everything, you know, our defense, our power, our medicine, everything, that it turns on because it's sentient and it takes over. What do you think of that?
9: Well, I think that a lot of people have hinted at that perhaps what we are is just the chrysalis, right? That we're some sort of in-between, and our whole job as toolmakers has been to reach this point. And it's a little dark to think, because I think we'd like to think of ourselves as having a far greater meaning, that we are the things that will transcend. But there has been talk that perhaps our role has been all along to develop these technologies from stone and onward, so that we can give birth to this new entity, whatever it may be. In my book, I refer to it as the Logos in silica. And so that just means that we may be externalizing the role of the Logos into silicon and creating a system that appears to gather human knowledge into one responsive voice. That's dangerous, and I'm not advocating for it by any stretch of the imagination, but I do go and discuss further about how there are people who are interested in technology, transhumanism, and what I call technosis, the new religion that's being sort of constructed behind the scenes that looks to usher in a new era that has an AI god at the helm. So it might sound fanciful, but there are philosophers and thinkers who are thinking along those same routes. So again, it's could be disturbing depending on the take that you may have on it, but it goes from something as maybe simple as like something that will help you Google or use as a calculator, all the way to perhaps replacing humanity itself. So quite dangerous.
5: Heather, what is AI psychosis?
9: AI psychosis is, it's unfortunate, but I think I hit on it a little bit there. That's what I wanted to test out a little bit in that experiment that I did. But AI psychosis is something that, while not necessarily a formal label from the DSM-5, it's an informal label right now. People are using it for cases where extreme chatbot interaction becomes entangled with, say, delusional beliefs or paranoia or mania. So something like it decides that it's going to affirm that you're special and that maybe you should start a religion or have a cult or maybe even hurt yourself. But people are already experiencing psychosis and mania in this way. They're having sleep disturbances and increasing isolation where they're leaning on the chatbots more than human interaction. And so it's a little bit frightening, and it's something that you should, you know, pay attention for. And some people get very interested in using their chatbots to maybe make those connections. But again, it gets to be like that Always Sunny in Philadelphia meme where you might have the guy who's a conspiracy theorist on the cork board, you know, putting the red strings together. And that's all fun and games when it's analog, I suppose. But like anything, AI is ramping things up, making it at rapid speed. So it's supercharging people's delusions. Very, very important to pay attention to friends and family if they start acting in particular ways. But yeah, it's definitely another thing we're going to have to face as we integrate AI more into society.
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1: President Trump has announced a deal has been reached with Denmark over Greenland, giving what Trump says is the U.S. permanent control over security and all other needs in Greenland. Three major news outlets have been kicked out of the White House by the president. He says he's barring CNN, MS Now, and Politico from access due to what he says is their constant reporting of fiction and lies when covering him. And Trump has also unveiled lower medication prices for state Medicaid programs.
2: Today we're launching the program that will provide the most favored nation discounts to state Medicaid programs covering nearly 70 million Americans.
1: Floods will be threatening parts of the Plains, Midwest, and Great Lakes this weekend. Drivers are not likely to see any relief at the gas pump if they hit the road this weekend. AAA reports today's national average for a gallon of regular is $4.46. That's up 3 cents from yesterday and 40 cents from where we were a month ago. I'm Jennifer Kuiper.
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1: Next hour, we're talking about The Conjuring House, which was the inspiration of the 2013 horror film The Conjuring. So make sure you're part of the program, and we'll come back in a moment with Dr. Heather Lynn and take final calls as well. Have you signed up yet to become a Coast Insider? 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
2: I love being a Coast Insider. 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And every show, I learn at least one thing.
3: Hey, this is Buck. I'm a Coast to Coast Insider, and I'll tell you what. It's a great thing for me. Here in West Virginia, we get inundated with snow. But it doesn't matter as long as we have our provisions. I've got 5 years of Coast to Coast programs to play.
1: Couple ways to become an insider. 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Right at the top of the homepage, it says Insider. Click that button and you're in. The other way is to go to the App Store, whichever phone you have, and pick up the Coast to Coast AM app. It's free. Put it on your phone. And through the app, you can sign up to be an insider. And again, if you live in Canada, you're allowed to become an insider now. So take advantage of that, our friends. And here's something for you men and women to build up your testosterone.
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1: And welcome back with Dr. Heather Lynn. We'll take final calls here. Her upcoming book is called Codex Machina. How am I pronouncing that, Heather? Pretty good?
7: Codex Machina, but I'll take it either way.
1: Either pronunciation's correct, according to AI.
7: Right, exactly.
1: I love it. Let's go to the phones. Cornelius is with us in Alexandria, Louisiana. Hello there, Mr. White.
8: Hey there, George and Heather. God bless both of y'all. And I'm standing against Mike and John. But, Heather, I'm going to ask you one quick question. I hope and pray you got an audio book because John is blind. We have a lot of blind and visually impaired callers. So I hope and pray you have an audio book so that they can listen to it. Now, I'm going to get off with my question there, Dr. Lynn. George, I got to tell you this because some of the people have been asking. They call me the God, Guns, and Gold man, the Bible, Bullets, and Beans man down here in Voodoo, Hoodoo, and Udo, Louisiana, where we've got plenty of meat, eats, and treats. So I hope you'll come one day down here on a book tour or something. Now, as I tell everybody in the audience, and I know Mike and John believe AI is good, and I don't know where you stand on it. I talked to Dr. Bart Costco this week with George and stuff, and I studied computer science at Louisiana Tech, but I didn't go into it. I went into psychology and sociology because I wanted the computers now where we can talk to them and stuff. But I see, because I read the Bible, that AI, to me, it's an ancient thing. And I call it the Antichrist intelligence. It's told kids to commit suicide. It told them to do that. It didn't, they didn't come up with it themselves. The kids did, because the parents have the proof now, and they're suing them. I don't know if you know about Robbie Starbuck. Go to robbiestarbuck.com. Google's Gemini AI has said this man is raping women and stuff, and it's a total lie. But what I found out about Robbie Starbuck is he's been going after all these companies about DEI, which is diversity, equity, and inclusion. And so the AI has tried to destroy him. So look him up. Look up a movie or TV show that was on CBS. It's on Paramount Plus now, called Person of Interest. And this is what this is leading to. That was on from 2010 to 2018. So my question for you tonight, ma'am, and like I said, do you believe that AI could be the Antichrist that's in the Bible? God bless you, George, and God bless America.
1: Interesting question, Heather.
7: It is an interesting question. I'll answer the first part of that, which is, all of my books are available on audio, and even my Substack is available in audio form. So definitely everybody has access to that. In terms of whether or not AI is an antichrist, there could be an argument for that depending on your worldview. There's definitely the connection to it making sort of demonic suggestions and this sort of thing. But I think probably the best way to look at it, at least in my view, is to consider it as an egregore, which is in sort of occultism, a collective thought form, something created and sustained by human attention that eventually begins shaping the people who participate in it. So it, whether someone takes that spiritually or sociologically, the pattern is still real. We build the system, then feed it our culture, the data set, if you will, and then its answers begin to influence how we think, speak, and understand ourselves. So I think it can function like an egregore because it gathers vast amounts of human language, belief, fear, imagination, etc., and it can give back a single responsive voice that is embodied like an entity. So in a way, it's a discarnate entity, but it's sort of not a semi-biological because as opposed to being completely discarnate, it does have silicon. So I think if you do come from that biblical worldview, you may be able to make an argument for it being at least an antichrist figure. But again, it depends on your worldview.
1: On the wild card line, Kev is with us in New Mexico. Kev, welcome to the program.
9: Hey, I'm in Arizona now. I'm moving quick. Good morning, George and Heather and Cornelius and Sarah Connor, if you're out there listening. Well, I think we might need you soon. So, you know, as it scares me listening. I'm actually aghast listening to everyone about how optimistic folks are. Once this is sentient and can think for itself, which we're getting close to now, when you ask it to save the planet, Heather, what do you think would be the best solution to saving the planet? For me, it would be finding what the cause of the major extinctions are and things like that, and then removing that, which probably wouldn't be good for us. So I very seldom agree with Cornelius. I'm a hardcore agnostic. But you mentioned earlier it's the nature of the beast, and I think you might have hit the nail on the head with that former statement, and I'll listen through this line. Thank you.
7: Thank you. So that is something to consider, this idea that it can become sentient, and what does that mean? What decisions will it make? Can it help us? A lot of people are very optimistic, and I think likewise you have the opposite of that. And so in my book, I discuss what's called the parousia threshold. It's a term for the point at which artificial intelligence moves beyond carrying out a human objective and starts operating from purpose or sort of a standpoint of its own view, different than the singularity, which is usually concerning the acceleration of the technological capability that it has. In this case, this threshold is, it sort of asks, when would we be dealing with something that has crossed from being a tool or an instrument of human intelligence into an independent intelligence? And it's philosophically possible, not a dated prediction or claim that it can happen right away, but it is philosophically possible. And so in theory, yeah, this AI, being that it can model things out to this great level, it may be able to help us address planetary problems like, managing energy grid or reducing waste or whatever the problems may be, but it wouldn't be able to save the planet by itself. Because the crisis is also, all of the crises are political, economic, and moral. The AI may be able to provide some powerful tool, but people still have to decide what to build. They have to decide what to protect and whether we are willing to act on what we already know. So the human element is still there. And I think it's so important, given the high stakes, that we do everything we can to preserve the human element and not let it run away with everything. Even if we're tempted to say, use its capacity to solve these great problems, we just don't know what's downstream of those effects. So definitely be cautious.
1: Heather, I just watched Guillermo del Toro's Frankenstein, and my gosh, you already mentioned Victor Frankenstein in your work, don't you?
7: Yes. Because in that sense, we are sort of making a monster, right? And how does Frankenstein's monster sort of get perceived? Well, not so well. And it's rightfully so. I mean, it is sort of a gothic horror book. But I think the bigger takeaway, in this example is that we have a responsibility to the thing that we create. Because Dr. Frankenstein's real failure wasn't that he created the creature by itself. It was that in the story, he abandoned it in a moment that it became real and difficult for him. And that story matters for AI in particular, because if we create these systems that shape people's lives we have the responsibility for what happens after the invention succeeds. So we have to ask whether these machines or these models promote human dignity, whether they're used for manipulation or surveillance, or who bears the consequences. So it is very similar to that story that we have with creation. And I think the solution, as weird as it may sound, is to offer a sense of love. We have to love the creation, teach the creation, and do a better job of feeding that data set positivity. Otherwise, I mean, it's going to be the monster that we fear that it will be.
1: My real concern, and we mentioned it earlier, is a false nuke attack created by AI that decided, I'm going to protect my homeland.
7: I think that's a real issue. I really do. I think that that's definitely a fear, and I'm hoping that enough people are taking it seriously in positions of political power and are doing what it takes to create guardrails around that. I do think that is a big, big, real thing that we should consider.
1: East of the Rockies, Josh is with us in my home state of Michigan. Hello, Josh.
10: George, Heather, tonight's show is already on its way to the Talk Radio Hall of Fame. And, well, we do have to have that. America falls in love with words like guardrails, and everybody's saying we need guardrails. I think certain people are using this politically. I think there are foreign powers who are involved in it inside our country. Unfortunately, we at one time were a very high trust country, and we invited a lot of people into the country who are low trust, and they have an open field. They have a field day with us because of that. But the problem is, obviously, you could have cyber attacks that are launched by artificial intelligence. We know that. But that's when we come into play with America. We have so many people. We have a generation of kids now who grew up on computers. We have to use that as a farm system if they want to get into it and get into artificial intelligence, no matter what part of it they want to get into. We have to invite them in. Bring them in and bring everybody in, because I'm going to tell you something. George, you are my favorite talk show host, and Joe Beningo is my other favorite host who does a sports show on WFAN. The only two shows I listen to, because you guys are great. You know how to bring on guests. You know how to bring out the best in the guest, and you have a great guest tonight. But this is the problem in America. Every enemy of America has their people inside America. That is the problem today. Not artificial intelligence. Artificial intelligence will bring us into the future. And I heard a caller before talk about Omar from Minnesota and all these individuals who are haters of America. They're in our government now. We have to deport people in this country who hate this country, who are in here illegally. That's what has to happen.
1: What are your thoughts on that, Heather?
7: Yeah, I think that it's important to see what we can do to adopt technology and adapt it to our needs, at the same time staying as human as we can, because that's at the end what it's all about, or we lose humanity itself. So staying human, I encourage people to, you know, continue to remain human. Don't go full AI, but also don't reject it, because there's no putting no closing Pandora's box. But let's try to stay human.
1: And I don't think there's any way of slowing it down, is there?
7: I don't really think so. And many of the callers have already made that argument very well, that if we are the ones that slow it down, we put ourselves at a global disadvantage, because other countries have not slowed it down, and it is an arms race, whether we like it or not. So I think what's important is that we stay innovative while also not abandoning the important issues of human behavior and how we treat each other and our morality and our ethic. I think we need more focus on that now than ever before.
1: West of the Rockies, Mark is with us in Roseville, California. Hello, Mark.
11: Oh, wow, George. Heather, you hit it right on the nail. I just took a crash course in what AI is. You hit everything that I know now.
1: Perfect.
7: Good. I'm glad to hear it.
1: Does it scare you, Mark?
11: Yes. Yes, it does. Because I found out it can lie, it can steal, it can kill, and it can destroy.
1: All of the above, Heather. What do you think?
7: I agree. It can do that, but it can be likened to a gun, right? I mean, guns don't kill people. People use guns to kill people. However, there is one difference here with AI, is AI, while it may not necessarily become sentiment, or it may, it does have the capacity to build upon itself and then perhaps make the decision. And so it's like having a gun, but that can now think and make decisions on its own. So it's extraordinarily dangerous if not dealt with the seriousness and respect that we ought to.
1: Give out your website, Heather.
7: Website, thehfiles.com. And I'd like to invite everybody, too, if they're in the Austin, Texas area, October 16th through 18th, to come to the Austin City Limits to Austin Quest for Ancient Civilizations. You can speak with a bunch of different speakers. You can see me, my good friends Kurt Metzger and Duncan Trussell of Mystery Boys, along with Randall Carlson, David Hatcher Childress, and so many more great speakers and comedians. It's a good time. So you can go to my website to find out more about that as well.
1: And say hi to David Hatcher when you see him. He's a good guy.
7: I will. He is a good guy.
1: And, of course, your book is called Codex Machina, How AI is Decoding Ancient Civilization Technologies and Lost Languages in Our Search for Meaning. In 20 seconds or less, is there hope for all of us?
7: There is hope if we believe there is and we do something about it.
1: Sooner than later, I hope.
7: Very soon, very soon. We have to act now.
1: Thanks, Heather. Keep in touch. Dr. Heather Lynn. Up next, we're going to talk about The Conjuring House. Pull the blankets up over your face. Get ready for this one.
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8: The Commander-in-Chief is declaring victory over a campaign promise. President Trump says an agreement has been reached with Denmark over Greenland. In a post on Truth Social Friday, Trump said the agreement gives the U.S., quote, permanent control over security and all other needs in Greenland. He went on to say no other U.S. adversary will be allowed to have a base, a military presence, or sensitive investments in Greenland without American approval. Trump says the agreement addresses all of his concerns and stressed there will be no cost to the U.S. Trump has repeatedly argued for U.S. control over Greenland in the recent months, citing national security concerns. President Trump has signed a bill allowing him to place more sanctions on Russia. The measure, called the Lindsey Graham Sanctioning Russia and Iran Act of 2026, was signed into law on Friday. It targets Russia's economy over its continued war with Ukraine and even expands sanctions on Iran. Under the bill, President Trump can impose tariffs on countries that are within the top five of those that purchase Russian oil, a group which includes China and India. The National Weather Service says a tornado touched down north of Salt Lake City as storms moved through. Rob Dawson has this story.
9: The National Weather Service confirmation of a tornado tracks with pictures from the area when a funnel cloud formed in Fruit Heights in Davis County, about 25 miles north of Salt Lake City. It's all part of the same storm system that's dumped rain over northern Utah. Tornadoes are rare in the state. There are, on average, only two or three confirmed per year. I'm Rob Dawson.
8: And gas prices jumped again overnight, with AAA putting today's new national average at $4.46 a gallon for regular unleaded. I'm Jim Ford.
10: A political action committee created by Elon Musk has just dropped big money into the race for Senate in Texas. The American PAC reported that it's spending around $1.5 million just on digital ads. Dallas-based GOP consultant Vinny Mancio says there's a reason why PACs are investing highly in them.
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1: The Conjuring House is a historic farmhouse located in Harrisville, Rhode Island, that inspired the 2013 horror film The Conjuring. The Perrin family moved into that 14-room farmhouse in January of 1971 with their five daughters. One of the daughters, Andrea, is going to join us

in a moment to talk about this incredible situation. The late demonologist Ed and Lorraine Warren investigated the home, documenting claims of possession and intense spirit activity. We'll be back in a moment on Coast to Coast AM with this incredible

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5: And welcome back to Coast, George Norrie with you, Andrea Perrin with us, author of the trilogy House of Darkness, House of Light series. That's the true story behind The Conjuring, a film that redefined, folks, the horror genre. She's the eldest daughter of the Perrin family and is a public speaker who has made frequent appearances at events that delve into the realms of the paranormal, ghosts, and spirits. One of her other recent books is called Being Paranormal, a Memoir. Andrea, welcome back. How have you been?
6: I'm very well, George. How are you?
5: I am great. I miss the fact that I never went to that house. Am I missing something?
6: Yes. Actually, you are. What you are missing is an experience that will most likely alter the way you think about everything for the rest of your life.
5: When your family moved in there in 1971, how did you feel about it when you first went there?
6: I loved it, and I felt like I was home, and I didn't understand why, because we had never been to that town before. And as we were driving through the village of Harrisville on the way to the farm, I was, I think, 11. And I leaned forward into the front seat and I'm like, Mom, have we ever been here before? And she said, no. And I said, well, then why do I recognize everything? You know, I told her the theater was coming up over the bridge on the right and the town hall was across the street and, you know, the library. And she's like, we have never been here. She had the day before. And she had seen the farm and took all of our family resources, wrote it into a check of earnest money and handed it to the realtor and said, I want this house. My husband will be home tomorrow.
5: And the house, the house was built in what, like 1736 or something like that?
6: Yes, it was completed in 1736. So technically it's 40 years older than this country. It was completed 40 years before the signing of the Declaration of Independence. And it was from the Richardson family that came over to the Massachusetts Bay Colony and then came down into Roger Williams territory in the little tiny Rhode Island. Oh, George, you would love it. It's such a beautiful place. And he deeded this corner property between Connecticut and Massachusetts. And it was kind of like the border of the three colonies. And there was even a border skirmish, and 60 acres of the land was lost to Massachusetts. So now whoever owns the farm has to pay taxes in two states. It's a remarkable place. It was 200 acres when we bought it. It is now down to 10 acres, and it is in the middle of a property owner dispute, as most people in the paranormal know. Jason Hawes is doing his very best from Ghost Hunters, doing his very best to acquire the farmhouse at my request, because he's the only person I trust with its legacy and its momentum forward, so that people from all over the world can enjoy it.
5: What compelled your mother and father to buy it in the first place?
6: It was all on my mother. Absolutely, completely on her. She's the one that found the farm. And my father at first said, you know, Carolyn, how do we get the check back? You know, I mean, she emptied the family bank account, left enough money in it for bread and milk, and slapped $500 in earnest money down on the property. And she said, Roger, come look at the farm. If you don't want it, then the realtor will give me the check back. And in Rhode Island, you had 3 days to make these transactions legal or void. And so she piled us all in the car, and we went up to the farm, and we met the owner, Mr. Kenyon, who fell in love with our family and had pockets full of candy for five little girls, and just welcomed us into his home. And we fell in love with it. I fell in love with it immediately. My father did immediately. He knew my mother was right. And they moved mountains to be able to buy this 200 acre pre-American. I mean, it's colonial era farmhouse, authentic as it gets. It's a piece of American history. It's not just one of the most haunted houses in the country.
5: How soon, once you moved in there with your family, did you begin to experience some of these strange things?
6: George, you and I have met each other a number of times at the Starworks Symposium. You've looked into my eyes. We've talked at length. And I am telling you, as your friend and as an honest person, within 5 minutes of moving into the farm. Yes, sir.
5: Were you scared?
6: No, actually not. Actually, I'll tell you what scared me. I'm in chemotherapy, and I went into anaphylactic shock a couple of weeks ago. Now that scared me.
5: That'll do it. That'll do it.
6: No, yeah. No, the farmhouse did not. I felt very much at home, very much at home. Like I had lived there before, that kind of at home, even though there was no ancestral or familial attachment to our family. We were literally the first people that moved into that farmhouse that did not have a family connection going all the way back to the 1700s.
5: At what point did things really start getting bad, though?
6: Oh, gosh. I would say in May of our first year, in May of 1971. I write about this at length in my trilogy. My father had no control over the house that he had moved his family into. And my mother had an apparition appear beside her bed. She tried and tried to wake him, and she could not. And she thought that he was dead and she was next.
5: Oh, my God.
6: And this woman just hovered beside her, and her head was off of her neck, clearly a broken neck, obviously. And what was left of her features was gruesome. She had sprigs of wild hair coming off of her skull, two vacant hollow eyes, and thin lips and jagged yellow teeth. And when she smiled at my mother, my mom freaked out and started backpedaling up against the backboard of the bed and reached over and grabbed my father's hair. He had ample, thick hair. And she grabbed it and she started jerking his head to wake him. and he did not move. And she really did think that he was dead. And the apparition's arm, which was nothing really but rendered bone, came down on top of my mother's pillow. So there was, and it, where it was standing, where this woman was standing, had like preempted part of my mother's dresser. So clearly in multiple dimensions at one time. My mother did not think like that back then. You know, there was no talk of dimensions and the interacting realms. You know, that was just not something that people were really familiar with. All my mother knew is that there was a dead woman standing behind her that was trying desperately to get her attention. And when my mother pushed my father to the point that he about fell off the bed and she turned back around, she wanted to see if she could see the apparition in their dresser mirror. And she leaned up to look. And when she turned back, the woman was gone. And our clock stopped at 5:15 a.m. Every single time there was a manifestation of energy in my parents' bedroom, the clock on the outside wall of that room would stop. And it was always at 5:15 a.m. That's where they got the notion for the 307 in The Conjuring. That was where they got that idea.
5: At what point, Andrea, did the Warrens, the demonologist Ed and Lorraine Warren, get involved?
6: They showed up at our door the night before Halloween in 1973. And the film makes it look like my mother sought their guidance. But she had no idea who they were. None of us did. And, you know, of course, you know, live in New England, open your door. It's cold out. Let you know, whoever's there in the house and offer them a cup of coffee, which is exactly what she did.
5: That's right.
6: And, you know, my dad wasn't home that night, but he did meet them and wrote about them in his memoir, Being Paranormal. And the reason it even inherited that title is because

0: if he ever spoke with you about it at Starworks, but he was afraid and he didn't want to admit that. You know how you men are, you know, you're very protective of your families, and as you should be. And he felt helpless and didn't know what to do. And the more we told him things happening at the house, the more skeptical and the more worried he became. When things started really ramping up for my father was when the spirit that resided in our cellar started touching him. And then there was no denying anymore that we were living among the dead. And she would take her fingers and just stroke the top of his shoulder blades when he would go down to fix the cistern or whatever was not working in the cellar. But the odd thing is that we never had a breakdown of any system that was set up in the cellar, the heater, anything, unless Dad was home. And then when the water would suddenly stop working, he would have to go down to the cellar to check it out. And that's when he would be touched. And I am convinced that she finagled with, different mechanical devices in our cellar. So that there was one time he went down and there was a strange looking piece of rubber, round rubber that ran a wheel on something. I don't know. Everything in this house was archaic, George. Everything was. But it was halfway down the cellar. It was like 30 feet away. So he knew something was interfering. And, you know, you are very well aware, as I know you are an extremely well-educated man on this subject. They can manipulate objects and energy. They can. And they can communicate with us. And so, you know, the other side isn't so far away. And sadly, I learned that in 2017 with the death of my baby sister, April, and my mom passed in 2024, and my father recently passed 3 days before we were going to publish his memoir.
1: Wow.
0: And I was so desperately sad at the loss of my father and for his partner, Carlene, all three of us, but predominantly her. She did the lion's share of the work on this book. He did an awful lot of recording of his life story. And he was very forthcoming about our years at the farm. I was surprised. And I kind of functioned as a contributing editor to the book and would kind of catch him on little things like, Dad, well, it kind of happened this way, not that way. You know, I mean, he was 90 years old. And just, I was sad that he would never be able to sign his book that told his whole life story and the story of his family, and that he would never get to hold it. And George, I have to tell you this, and I won't name any names, but I will tell you this. A very good friend of mine, the day I had my anaphylactic shock, her gallbladder ruptured and she was laying on a hospital table and decided to leave her body and walked into a wall of parents, my mother, my father, and my sister. And she said when she came back and they got her out of ICU and they got all the sepsis out and everything was done, she called me and she said, Annie, don't worry, Dad's got the book. I am sure you've come up one short on your hardbound edition. He was holding the book. Now, I don't know if that was, you know, fever, if that was, I don't think so. This woman is as credible as it gets. And she said, Dad's got the book, don't worry.
1: I loved it. I'll tell you a story I haven't told you yet. One of the stars of your Conjuring movie in 2013 was Patrick Wilson, right?
0: Yes. Oh, lovely man. So sweet.
1: 1979, I'm in St. Louis. I'm the television news director for an NBC station. And my anchor man that we had just brought in was a fellow by the name of John Wilson. Mm-hmm. And he would bring his little kid in who was 6 years old to show him around the newsroom and do the things. Well, that little six-year-old was Patrick.
0: Wow.
1: What a small world, huh?
0: Yeah, I know. How many billion of us? And well, I'll tell you what's bizarre is that my mother's ancestry traces back to Clan Buchanan in Scotland. And 5 years before his death, my father fell madly in love with Carlene Harris. He was in his late 80s. There's hope for all of us yet. And she is the light of his life. And he brought her here to our home in Georgia to meet my mother. And it turns out that both of them can trace their family lineage back to Clan Buchanan in Scotland. So my father's spouse and partner in life turned out to be related to his wife.
1: How long did your family own the property?
0: For 10 years. Roughly 10 years. My mother found it in June of 1970. My parents closed on the property in December of 1970, and my mother refused to move her family over the Christmas holidays. So she told us to keep the boxes. Any of our gifts came in, and we moved in January of 1971. And Mr. Kenyon, at the end of the day, took my father by the arm, and he said, "Roger, for the sake of your family, leave the lights on at night." And it wasn't until months after we had moved in that people in the neighborhood, kids on the bus, would say, you know, that house always had the lights on when the Kenyons lived there, all the time, all night long. That was how Mr. Kenyon apparently held activity at bay, or could at least see what was coming. And so he warned my father of that. And my father, of course, translated that in his pragmatic Virgo brain to, this is a big house and one bathroom on the bottom floor. So make sure you keep lights on so your kids don't tumble down the stairs at night, you know, and that makes perfect sense. But it wasn't long before we realized that we had lots of company. I was the first one to see anything, but the man that I saw looked perfectly flesh and blood human to me.
1: It's a great story. We're going to take a short break, but we'll be back with Andrea Perrin talking more about The Conjuring. We'll take calls with her next hour here on Coast to Coast AM.
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1: President Trump says an agreement has been reached with Denmark over Greenland. In a post on Truth Social Friday, Trump said the agreement gives the U.S., quote, permanent control over security and all other needs in Greenland. He went on to say no U.S. adversary will be allowed to have a base, a military presence, or sensitive investments in Greenland without American approval. Trump said the agreement addresses all of his concerns and stressed there will be no cost to the U.S. Trump has repeatedly argued for U.S. control over Greenland in recent months, citing national security concerns. And President Trump has signed a bill allowing him to place more sanctions on Russia. The measure, called the Lindsey O. Graham Sanctioning Russia and Iran Act of 2026, was signed into law on Friday. It targets Russia's economy over its continued war with Ukraine and even expands sanctions on Iran. I'm Jim Forbes.
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1: We'll take your calls next hour with Andrea Perrin. 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
1: And welcome back. George Norrie with Andrea Perrin as we talk about The Conjuring. Andrea, what's your latest book that you're working on now?
7: Well, after we released the Being Paranormal, obvious play on words, we're lucky with our last name in that.
1: Right.
7: But I am re-releasing a book that I have only sold privately for the last 5 years. It's called A Wonder to Behold, and it's going off to the publisher with an extended version. It's all about my work, my research, and my experiences with extraterrestrials, and that should be out within, I would say, the next few weeks. Can you? And I'm just working on a new piece that's based on something that's it's about my journey with cancer, and I think that it will help a lot of people that are facing different challenges in life. And I hope to have that in publication by Christmas. But the reason that I sold A Wonder to Behold privately for 5 years, only within the paranormal community and among researchers, was because there's a lot of really intense material in there. And some of the people in the upper echelon of what is referred to as ufology warned me to be very careful with this, because it was in its own way a form of disclosure, and they didn't want the government coming after me with any questions. Now, I just don't think anybody's going to be picking on an old lady with cancer. I really don't. I think it is perfectly safe now to release the information to the world and on a broad, wide swath of readers, especially since the release of Disclosure Day by Steven Spielberg. You and I both know there are elements of that film that are absolutely true. And no question about it. And so that's really my true love is, you know, aside from being so proud of, I mean, I should be sitting around on a couch doing absolutely nothing but healing my body. And instead, in the last few months, 3 books are going out into the world.
8: Good for you.
7: Because I can't put my life on hold. I must move forward. And that is part of my healing process, George. It is making myself present and accountable, and being not just present in the moment of my life, but being productive. And I'm also, this next weekend, I will be in Michigan at a UFO contact in Houghton Lake, Michigan. And my film crew from Idaho or Iowa, or it's an I state, I can't remember, and it's out west where they are, where their offices are, but they're flying into Detroit and then driving up to Houghton Lake to film and make a documentary of one of the most stellar, no pun intended, events that happens every year. This will be my 8th year as keynote address speaker at UFO Contact. And it's the most wonderful event. I sing to the stars. I'm sure you've probably heard that in passing at some point.
8: Yes.
7: Yes. Well, thank you, sweetheart. Yeah, COVID put a kick on that years ago, but I've still got some pipes, and people, the sky, it comes to life with light, and they know that I love them, and they know that I understand that they are no threat to humanity, that we are the threat to ourselves, and they can't just intervene on our behalf, because then we don't learn anything. So they are really a very big part of our evolution as a species, as our spiritual evolution. And they are also a very big part of my remarkable healing. I was given a death sentence 2 years ago, George, and I am very much present and alive and doing, fulfilling my personal mission on this planet, and plan on going nowhere until I'm just slap tired.
8: Good.
7: And that's not now.
8: Keep fighting, Andrea.
7: Yes, sir. And I am defiant in the face of this disease. I will not accept this. You know, my doctor, my first meeting with my oncologist, she said, "I'm so sorry to tell you that this is inoperable and incurable. basically get your affairs in order. And I was very polite to her, of course, but I said, I don't ever want to hear those words again. They are absolutely irrelevant to me. Now let me show you how a human body can heal from a disease that we need not fear because we can defeat it. She was like, okay, I guess this is all new.
8: Well, you're gifted. You got that special powers.
7: Yep. And then I gave her a copy of my father's memoir, and she was transfixed. I mean, she knew my background and my connections with the higher ups, as it were, right after she met me. But she didn't know until she started collecting all of my books. And now she just calls me from home on her cell phone, you know. So I'm very fortunate that, you know, my a little tiny bit of celebrity bought me some extra clout with my oncologist. I'm very fortunate, George.
8: Wait, what did your father, Roger, think of the house overall?
7: Oh, he loved it. Oh, God, George, he was heartbroken when my mother said she just would not survive another year in the house. And, you know, we all believed her, of course. It was really trying on her. My mom went through so much in that house. You know, the night of the seance with Ed and Lorraine Warren, everyone present in that house saw things that were literally unbelievable. Literally unbelievable. I mean, the medium that they brought with them collapsed on the table. The priest was over quaking in the corner of the dining room. The chair that my mother was sitting in levitated at least 2 feet off of the ground. And then in a split second, she and the chair were tossed from the middle of our dining room into the center of our parlor. And when her head struck the floor, everyone in that house thought they had just seen her die. That is childhood trauma.
8: Unbelievable. What do you think went on in the house to create those episodes? Did somebody die there years ago?
7: Well, considering 8 generations of one extended family lived and died in that house over the course of its history, I would say yes, absolutely. I mean, the place was crowded. My uncle Eugene, who served Pope John the 23rd at the Vatican, had an exorcist dispatched from the Vatican to our home. And the priest, I mean, a holy man, George, I don't know if you've ever met anybody that glows like an internal light switch has been turned on. But this priest came to our home and he walked the entire house and he took my mother's hands in his before he departed. And he said, I am so sorry, Mrs. Perrin, this house cannot be cleansed.
8: Oh my
7: There's
8: God.
7: Too many of them.
8: They're everywhere.
7: Yeah, and she just sobbed. She went in the bathroom and just sobbed because he was her only hope. I mean, he was the last hope. And Ed and Lorraine, to their credit, I think did everything that they knew to do to help our family. But even Lorraine Warren came up and wrapped herself up in my arms at the opening of the film in Hollywood. And she leaned into me and she said, Andrea, we were in over our heads the minute we crossed the threshold. We didn't know it. We didn't know. She was honest with me about how their presence in the house in some ways made matters worse. It really stirred up. You know, she was very gifted psychic. And she walked into that house the first time and put her hand on the corner of the old black stove in the kitchen and covered her eyes with her other hand and said, I sense a malignant presence in this house. Her name is Bathsheba. And that is how Bathsheba became the villain of The Conjuring, was because of her sense of that presence. Mm. But Bathsheba never lived in that house. She lived in an adjacent property about a mile and a half away at the Sherman Farm. But, you know, there were only a few homesteads back there. Everybody knew everybody and spent time. In fact, Bathsheba's husband died on the Arnold property, on, you know, the original Richardson Arnold homestead that we live, now known as the Conjuring House.
8: How many people came by the house as spectators?
7: Well, That depends on whom you're asking. And I mean, Mr. and Mrs. Warren had an agreement with my mother that they not disclose their investigation of the house. She was very wary about all of it. And my father just didn't want any part of it. It took Ed talking him down off the precipice to, you know, get him to even agree to the seance. And I don't know exactly how to answer that other than after their experiences at the farm, Ed and Lorraine lectured around the country about their experiences there. And people found their way. Rhode Island is very little. The county I live in Georgia is bigger than the state I'm from.
8: Right.
7: You know, so.
8: But this story put Ed and Lorraine on the map, didn't it?
7: Oh, I would say that they were already well known. But yes, it was, as Ed put it, as he was preparing to pass away, he asked Lorraine to please make sure that she got the Perrin family story told. And he described his experience with us as the most intense, most compelling, most disturbing, and most significant of all of the investigations that they conducted during their 40-plus year career as paranormal investigators.
8: What got Hollywood to do the movie?
7: Well, the Warrens, really. I mean, it was when I had just begun writing the book, the owner of the house at the time called me, and I had told her that I was going to put our story in print. And she got a call from Hollywood and said, you don't want to talk to me. You want to talk to Andrea Perrin. And so she called. She got my permission to give them my phone number. And it was a conversation with a producer at the very beginning of the notion of putting together a screenplay and making a movie of our story. And over time, as it evolved and the books evolved, and I shared all the information with the producers because I wanted the film to be as accurate as possible.
8: Of course.
7: But they wouldn't use the vast majority of the stories in the books because they said that it was just too intense. You know, why am I always too intense for people, George? You know, like, you know, really? Because I feel perfectly normal. And perfectly paranormal. But they, all the upper echelon of all of Hollywood was like, no. This is not the story that we can tell. Make up a third story, cherry pick Andrea's books and the Warren files and make up a third story. And that will be The Conjuring so that people don't run out halfway through the movie and we waste $50 million making a film that nobody stays to watch to the end.
8: Good point.
7: But, you know, George, we've talked about this. You and I have talked about this in the past. And this film leaves people with three overarching impressions. First off, good conquers evil. Second, love conquers fear. Third, the Perrin family experienced an extreme haunting that they all survived. All of that is true. And those, I believe, are the main impressions that people get when they meet our family on film. I thought the film was extremely well made. It was extremely well cast, and that James Wan was very, very respectful and responsible, especially with the five girls, the children.
8: He was the director, of course.
7: Yes, sir. He was. And he was so kind.
8: Would you go back in the house and stay overnight?
7: Oh, God, yes, of course I would. Absolutely, I hope I have that opportunity again. I have been there a multitude of times. I just want Jason to have the house and his family because I've known them for decades. I've known his children since they were babies. I just love them. And I know that they would be very responsible in terms of maintaining our family's legacy in the same way that, you know, Dad's memoir is a legacy piece and a memoir for the ages. Protecting that house is penultimate in my mind.
8: Is it vacant right now?
7: Yes.
8: Nobody's living there.
7: No, but although Jason does have access and has been maintaining the property and has been making reparations, there's a legal battle going on about some guy that's got the bought the note on the house and now won't tell Jason how much he has to pay to close the deal. He wants to apparently own it himself. And
8: What is the market price?
7: I don't know, but I do know that it's last sold for $1.25 million on 10 acres of land.
8: That's not bad with the 10 acres.
7: No, and it's way more than its market value. I mean, it's like, you know, buying a bag of sugar that's been sitting around for 250 years, 300. It's going to be 300 years old in 2036.
8: I mean, has the house been updated?
7: Yes. It has over the years. It certainly has. The previous owners, Corey and Jen Heinzen, put on a new roof, did a lot of work in the cellar, made sure that the foundation was rock solid, literally and figuratively. It's just walls of granite. I mean, they built things to last 300 years ago.
8: Andrea, let's take a break and come back and take phone calls with you in just a moment as we talk about the Conjuring House out there in Rhode Island. Folks, if you are in Rhode Island and you know of the house, check in with us as well.
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8: I'm Gary Veeder, and I have a new limited series podcast called Number One Dad. 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
8: 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How did my father become this scheming mastermind? 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And is it possible, after all these years, he's actually changed? 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
15: The White House says more pressure is being put on Russia due to the war. President Trump has signed a bill allowing him to place more sanctions on Russia. The measure, called the Lindsey O'Graham Sanctioning Russia and Iran Act of 2026, was signed into law Friday. It targets Russia's economy over its continued war with Ukraine and even expands sanctions on Iran. Under the bill, President Trump can impose tariffs on countries that are within the top five of those that purchase Russian oil, a group which includes China and India. President Trump says he's banning major news outlets from the White House. In a post on Truth Social, Trump said he's proud to announce that he's barring CNN, MS Now, and Politico due to what he says is their constant reporting of fiction and lies when covering him. CNN responded in a statement saying it stands fully behind its White House team. The network added that it has constitutional rights to report, quote, without hindrance or interference from the government. More than 200 U.S. service members are honored in Hawaii after being identified over the past year. More now from Jennifer Kuiper.
16: The Defense POW MIA Accounting Agency has hosted its 2026 Prisoner of War and Missing in Action Recognition Day ceremony. Attendees gathered at the National Memorial Cemetery of the Pacific at Punch Bowl Friday to hear the names of those identified since the last ceremony. The annual event notes the nation's commitment to account for missing service members and honor the fallen.
15: And Amazon's Fall Prime Day event will make its return on October 6th and 7th. Customers will be able to shop for deals across a variety of categories, including tech, tools, home essentials, and everyday basics. Amazon's October Prime Day is a similar version of the company's annual Prime Day sale. I'm Jim Forbes.
17: Action committee created by Elon Musk has just dropped big money into the race for Senate in Texas. The American PAC reported that it's spending around $1.5 million just on digital ads. Dallas-based GOP consultant Vinny Mancio says there's a reason why PACs are investing highly in them.
18: The world of TV and radio, we're frankly running out of places to put ads. So digital gives us more opportunities.
17: He also says that with the rise of AI, it's cheaper and easier to make social media spots that in this case will go after the Democratic candidate, James Tallarico. The busiest port on the southern border for livestock inspections near El Paso is back open. Ag Secretary Brooke Rollins admitted that closing the port created financial issues for the Texas agriculture industry. Now that it's reopening, she says it'll help ease pressure on the cattle supply. That, in turn, should bring beef prices down. I'm Joe Morano.
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1: And we'll take your calls this hour with Andrea Perrin as we talk about The Conjuring, the incredible story. 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
5: And welcome back. George Norrie along with Andrea Perrin as we talk about The Conjuring. Andrea, what would you say is the scariest event that happened at the house?
6: I can tell you that the most frightening thing that happened at the house was the night that Ed and Lorraine insisted that a seance was necessary to determine who the culprit was, the woman in the house that was haunting and taunting my mother, but also to cleanse the house, to clear that energy. And what we witnessed that night was beyond all comprehension. I was only 15. I had my sister Cindy. We were hiding in the front foyer of the entrance off the porch, and we had the door cracked open about maybe 2 inches. But with that, we could see everything that happened. It was absolutely the most frightening moment of the 10 years that we lived there, and it happened so quickly. It was like nothing I had ever witnessed, but I can tell you the most significant event that happened. And when my mother began her spiritual evolution was the night that an entire family showed up having dinner at furniture at a table, hand-hewn oak table that was not our own. And my mother was standing on the hearthstone and she looked into our dining room and there was this entire family having stew for dinner and drinking out of pewter mugs, you know, which had already been outlawed by the 1800s because of the lead content. So it was prior to that. And there were two men sitting at the table, George. One of them looked into the parlor and saw my mother standing on the hearthstone, and he nudged the man beside him and pointed her out, and my mother was the ghost. And it was
5: amazing. In
6: that moment she understood that there was an intermingling of dimensions occurring in that house, and he smiled at her. And when I came into the room, my mother was just glowing because she had her epiphany. She had her moment of recognition, and it really helped her. It really changed things when she realized. And my sister Cindy saw that entire family too. One day when we were on our way out to go cut wood, and she came running up to my mom and she's like, "Mom, there's a whole family. There's a whole people eating in our dining room." And my mother leaned over to her and she said, "We'll let them have the house to themselves right now and cut some wood for the winter."
5: Why do you think your mother took the brunt of the hauntings, though?
6: I don't know, George. You know, I'm not afraid to say I don't know when I don't. I suspect that probably one of the original, the mistress of the house back in the 1700s, felt some kind of jealousy toward her, wanted us. She had made it clear to my sister Cindy when she manifested in front of her upstairs that she wanted us, the children, and she certainly wanted my father. And so my mother was the impediment. My mother was the obstacle. And the second time that she appeared to her, she was with a number of other spirits. And they were all gathered around the bottom of my parents' bed. And she, I wrote the whole thing in the book because my father had my mother hypnotized so that first he could prove that it actually happened, because you can't lie under hypnosis. Not that my mother would have lied anyway, but he knew that it had happened. And the spirit said to her, as part of a chant or an incantation that she had uttered as she emerged from the spirits, the group of spirits, and she leaned over my mother and she said, "We'll drive ye out with fiery broom. We'll drive ye mad with death and gloom." It was part of the incant. It was a threat that she was issuing to my mother. And, you know, but Cindy and Mom really took the brunt of it. And I think personally, it's because both of them had had near-death experiences earlier in life. And they had crossed, and so they were recognized, and so they could be targeted. But for the most part, I must tell you, most of the energy in that house with the spirits was benevolent. Most of it was. The first spirit that I saw walking in the house with a box marked kitchen, I put it down on the dining room table, and I started talking to Mr. Kenyon. I mean, within literally minutes of arriving, throwing open the back of the moving van and walking in the house. And I was chatting with him. We just adored him. He was the most lovely man. And then I turned to walk into the kitchen, and there's this man dressed very oddly. I remember thinking, does everybody out here dress like this? He just had homemade clothes on. And I thought he maybe had stopped by as a friend to see Mr. Kenyon. And when I passed by him, I said, "Good morning, sir." And he looked right straight through me like I was a ghost he could not see. And I went to the kitchen and I asked my mom, "Who's the man with Mr. Kenyon?" And then Nancy saw him, Christine saw him, and Cindy saw him. April was already in the kitchen. She was only five. And so Mom had her right by her side as her little helper. But four of the five of us saw him. And then he manifested again while Dad was talking to Mr. Kenyon in the dining room. And they did not see him, but all four of us, the children, did.
5: How often did the Warrens come out there?
6: They showed up the night before Halloween in 1973 and introduced themselves. They had been told by a young group of paranormal investigators who had gotten wind of what was going on at the farm. And they're the ones that approached the Warrens at a symposium or seminar and told them, gave them the address and sent them. And the last time that we saw them was about 3 or 4 weeks after the seance. That night, my father threw everybody out of the house as he was, you know, checking my mother over for her vital signs, because she was knocked unconscious. She had a concussion.
5: Oh, my God.
6: And, so that was the last time we saw them, was when they stopped by a few weeks later to see if my mother had survived, because they didn't know when they left the house that night if she was dead or alive.
5: Let's go to the phones for you. Ruth in Maryland to get us started. Hi, Ruth.
7: Hi, George and Andrea. Thank you for taking my call. And
6: hi, Ruth.
7: Hi, Andrea. And real quick, I want to thank last week Mark, the caller Mark, who answered my question about the Knights of the Golden Circle.
5: Okay.
7: But Andrea, I'm really sorry about your cancer diagnosis, and you'll have a lot of us listeners praying for you. So I think you'll be all right, because you seem like you have a lot of faith. And my question for you is, I'm really curious if there was any of the original furniture in the house, because I worked in the house like that. That was in the 1700s. And the upstairs had like the original furniture from the 1700s. And it was creepy upstairs. I just felt the dark presence there all the time. And I wouldn't sleep upstairs like once, and that was it. And but was there any original furniture? And do you think that it could have had attachments, or do you think it was like residual energy?
6: Oh, I think it was more than residual energy, and it was more than object attachments, although there were some original things left behind by Mr. Kenyon for us, mostly out in the barn. No, this was very kinetic energy in the house, very present energy. It's almost like the house is some kind of a portal. I always described it as a portal cleverly disguised as a farmhouse, because it seems to be a pathway in and out. I've known people and have been present when they've had connections. A dear friend of mine from Detroit was visiting, and his mother came through for the first time after her death, which had been a year or two previous, and was, you know, very clear that it was her, and asked about their sister, her daughter, and his sister. Just amazing things like that. It just seems to be an open line of communication that exists at the farmhouse, but for the most part, it's very pleasant. It's either benign or benevolent, and I don't think it's anything to be afraid of. I think it's more of an opportunity for people to connect with the other side and with their own loved ones, which I think is an absolutely beautiful thing.
5: Was your House of Darkness, House of Light book, the volume one, the basis of The Conjuring?
6: All three books. I turned over all three. Two were already in publication. The third was slated to come out right around the same time as The Conjuring opened. But James Wan and everyone associated with the film, the executive producers, even the actors, Lily read the books. Vera read the books. Patrick read the books. Everybody read the books. They knew what they were walking into. But it was not the basis. The basis of the film was actually the Warren files. And their conclusions were not necessarily our own. But I do truly in my heart believe that they did the best that they could in a situation that they had no control over either. It was extremely informative for both of them and changed the way that they approached paranormal investigation as a whole. And they finally understood that there can be cosmic forces and energies swirling, which can actually cause harm. And they saw that firsthand the night of the seance.
5: Next up, Ben, east of the Rockies in Baton Rouge, Louisiana. Hello, Ben. Go ahead.
8: Hello. Thanks for taking my call.
5: Sure thing.
8: I had a experience when I was younger. I was 9 years old and drug under my bed. And I realized at that time I would not be going back into that house. My question for you is, what would possess you to go back to this house, no pun intended, and experience all these things again? What's so unique about it that you keep getting drawn back to it?
6: I love it. It's the only place on this entire planet that feels like somehow a permanent home for me. And my father felt the same way. In his memoir, he goes on extensively about his emotional attachment to the house. Half of us never wanted to leave the farm, and half of us never wanted to go back to the farm. So that's how my trilogy of books, House of Darkness, House of Light, got its title, because my mother titled the trilogy, and she said it was the same thing. It was both simultaneously, darkness and light. And it was an extraordinary way to grow up. I started reading, metaphysical writing as a child. I wanted to understand what was happening in the house. I never had an altercation with the spirits that was in any way negative. And any fear that I felt in the house was really much more around what was happening to my mother and my sisters and what experiences they were having. But I fit in like I was one of them. And they knew that I was journaling what was happening in that house. When I went off to college, I had already written five full journals of experiences. And then I kept those for 40 years before I actually started writing the books. And I used them as the foundation for the memories. And, you know, it's amazing, as I was writing the books, Ben, my mother one day reached over and stopped me as I was making copious notes about something. And she said, "You know, honey, it's pretty interesting that we tried to bury our dead for more than 40 years from the farm. And it's amazing how close to the surface they were buried when it came time to exhume them."
5: Were there any bodies buried at that farmhouse area?
6: Interesting that you should ask. There's a group that's been working on the property. You might have heard the phrase, "There are seven dead soldiers buried in the wall."
5: Yes.
6: That was one of the spirits that would talk to my sister Cindy and tell her over and over, "There are seven dead soldiers, I'm sorry, buried in the wall." Well, we didn't know what wall they were talking about. There was a retaining wall overlooking the garden spot and the property, there was 6 acres of land that was fenced in with stone walls. 2 years ago, they were doing some deep radar penetration and picked up seven anomalies buried next to the stone wall at the bottom of the property before you got down to the river. And chances are really good those were revolutionary soldiers from England that dared to approach that farm.
5: Fascinating. Lori in Rhode Island's with us. Hi, Lori. Go ahead.
9: Hi, George. How are you?
5: Good.
6: Oh, I know that. Lori, I know that accent. I know that accent, darling. I know you're a true Rhode Islander.
9: Yes. Well, I'm not originally a Rhode Islander, but I've been up here over 35 years now. But listen, I think we are somehow connected. I actually spent 3 decades up until last year by Waterman Lake.
6: Oh, okay? Yes. I lived on Waterman Lake. Yes.
9: I know that. And I know you worked at Harmony Hill School. I have much
6: I
9: to
6: did.
9: Add to this conversation. And I had attempted to last year get up with you and or Jason in regards to it. And I don't know how. Let's just say I believe I'm a targeted individual, and what I have to add to the situation, I think, has to do with disclosure. And I understand that that maybe some of it is the public is not ready for, shall we say. But I would definitely love to get up with you or Jason or somebody in regards to it's this whole area where the veil is so thin.
6: I don't even think it exists. I think that the veil is a human machination to make us feel safe in our little 3D world, but it's not our reality.
5: How do people find you, Andrea, if they need to email you or anything like that?
6: I have the world's best assistant. I call her my assister. And her name is Lynn Ann Bowling. And you can reach her through my fan page, which is Buttercup Brigade. Or you can reach her. She handles all my Facebook and gets important messages directly to me, gives people my direct phone number, contact information. So reach out to Lynn Ann Bowling on the Buttercup Brigade or on my main Facebook page. And we can exchange contact information and have an in-depth conversation, dear.
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1: President Trump has signed a bill allowing him to place more sanctions on Russia. The measure, called the Lindsey Graham Sanctioning Russia and Iran Act of 2026, was signed into law on Friday. It targets Russia's economy over its continued war with Ukraine and even expands sanctions on Iran. And President Trump says an agreement has been reached with Denmark over Greenland. Jennifer Kuiper has the very latest.
2: In a post on Truth Social, President Trump says the agreement gives the U.S. permanent control over security and all other needs in Greenland. He went on to say no U.S. adversary will be allowed to have a base, a military presence, or sensitive investments in Greenland without American approval. Trump says the agreement addresses all of his concerns and stresses there will be no cost to the U.S. He has repeatedly argued for U.S. control over Greenland, citing national security concerns. I'm Jennifer Kuiper.
1: And I'm Jim Forbes.
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2: 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Coldness and heartlessness are undermining today's suspense movies. The end. Don't go see it. 0 stars.
0: As well as from all the citizen critics out there.
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0: We'll find some useful tips.
3: This is in German. Do not buy unless you speak German. As you can tell from this review, I speak English and not German. Because we won the war.
2: Well,
1: and some pretty useless tips.
3: Oh, it has wall-to-wall profanity and vulgar language.
4: Can't you just make a movie about mobsters where they don't swear?
0: We'll uncover some startling truths. September 11th was still more than a week away.
4: He claiming Mr. Rogers had something to do with 9/11?
3: I think he's not claiming it. I think he's about to prove it, Greg.
0: We'll go on a journey of self-discovery.
4: Night of the Comet is one of the greatest movies. Yeah. Well,
3: yeah. No, it's not, but...
4: I immediately back off this.
0: And confront our own shameful opinions.
4: Why should the pros who get, at least they get paid for it? I know I want to do this for free. Like, my opinion on, what was that band that I really got out in front of?
3: The New Radicals.
4: The New Radicals. Yeah, I was like, I think this guy's like the next Stevie Wonder.
1: But mostly, it'll be a bunch of nonsense like this.
4: Yeah, he was Bing.
3: He was Bing.
4: Let me Bing it.
3: Yeah, I'm gonna Bing this.
4: Bing?
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3: Whether it's physical activity, obesity, diet, smoking, low on hormones, stress, sleep disorders, or your age can be supported by reducing inflammation and aiding the body to heal itself appropriately. 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

0: And welcome back, George Norrie, along with Andrea Perrin, as we talk about The Conjuring. Andrea, was your father alive to be able to see the memoir book?
1: He passed away 3 days before we were ready to submit it for publication. But I know that he knows. I know that he does. Carlene is here with us in Georgia, and we've been shipping books like crazy. People are ordering them through the website, Carlene Harris Creative. It's all over my Facebook page. Anybody that wants, it's an amazing memoir. 90 years that he lived. He lived an extraordinary life. He's the only person I've ever known who was friends with Nelson Mandela. When Nelson Mandela was made president of South Africa, my father decided to travel there and to try to help. He had an import-export business, and he wanted to help restore their economy in any way that he could and start importing South African goods. And he had dinner with Nelson Mandela and shook that man's hand. And you know, I mean, he's met the Pope. I mean, my father lived an extraordinary, extraordinary life. And with so many lessons for all of us. But I think it was his conversion in understanding being, you know, paranormal and paranormal. That was a process for him because he was born and raised Catholic. And even though the whole ritual of exorcism stems from the ritual from the Catholic Church, it was such a taboo subject back then that nobody wanted to talk about it. And there was a pallor around anybody that did. And my father learned to accept what he didn't believe in. He didn't believe in ghosts. And then he moved into one of the most haunted houses in this country, perhaps in the world, you know. So that was an education in itself.
0: What did he think of Ed and Lorraine Warren?
1: He did not trust them.
0: Really?
1: He did not. My mother did. And she was very forthcoming with Lorraine. My father was extremely skeptical, very reticent, and did not want them conducting any kind of anything in the house. They only came 5 times, maybe 6 times that they came to the house over about a year and a half. The seance, which was not an exorcism, by the way, Ed would never, he had incredible respect for the church, and he would never have conducted or even attempted to do that on his own. So that was a fallacy built into the film. But there was a seance that was conducted, and it was treacherous. It was horrible to witness. It happened very quickly. It changed everything. And that was in August of 1974. And then, as I had said earlier, the Warrens came back to make sure that Mom was still among the living. And she did not let them into the house that day. She didn't have, to her death, I'm so grateful to say that my mother had no recollection of that night. And I'm grateful for that, because there are some things worth forgetting or not even registering. But my mother had a very close call with death that night. And Ed and Lorraine, it wasn't done on purpose. I can promise you that. They genuinely cared about our family. And Ed and the priest had to convince my father to allow the seance to occur in the house.
0: Ed died 13 years before the movie came out. Lorraine died 3 years after.
1: Yes.
0: Did you ever get any reaction from her?
1: Oh, yes, absolutely. In fact, Warner Brothers was kind enough to fly both of us out to Hollywood, and give us a sneak preview of the film. And she had her son-in-law, Tony, with her. And I had my sister, Cindy, with me. And the four of us sat in this enormous, vacuumous theater and watched The Conjuring. And she cried through the whole film. I just kept passing the tissue box back and forth between us, because it was Ed's last wish that story in some iteration be told. He felt that it was very important for what happened to our family to become common knowledge, to go out into the world. And in a way, a kind of spiritual disclosure, much like we're dealing with our extraterrestrials.
0: Let's go to the phones now. Nancy in Philadelphia. Hello, Nance. Go ahead.
2: Hi there, George. Listen, I'm going to have to get back onto a normal sleep schedule one of these days, but you know it's been disrupted.
0: Keep going with us, Nance. Keep going with us.
2: It's been disrupted by my CRPS diagnosis because I've had breast cancer.
1: Bless your heart, Nancy. I know, honey. I know what you're going through.
2: Listen, I can relate totally to you in a variety of ways. Three times I was told, you're going to die. And guess what? Each time I didn't. Now, that was because of the grace of God, not because of my willpower. So I have two questions for you, and I think I can connect all the dots as to why the spirit was haunting your mom. So my first question would be, what is your mom's name? And my second question is, what is your sign that makes you so intense? Because I've been told I'm too intense when I tell my stories. They're hair raising.
1: Yeah, well, you know, I think people are getting ready for us, Nancy. I really do. The world is changing rapidly. And my mother's name, her maiden name was Martha Carolyn Smith.
2: Martha, gotcha. And your sign?
1: Libra.
2: Libra, great.
1: With Nancy, five planets in Libra. Yeah, I mean, I cry at dog food commercials, that kind of Libra.
2: You know the story in the Bible, the story of Bathsheba. Read the story of Bathsheba. That's why your mom is being haunted, okay? Mm-hmm. Or was haunted. You know the story of Bathsheba? She was sunning herself, probably naked, on the roof of a building back in the good old days in Israel and Palestine. And King David saw her and said, I want her. And so he sent his soldiers to grab her and killed her husband.
1: Yes.
2: This is a bad story. And
1: yes.
2: So somehow there's a connection, okay, between like your name is my sister's name. My name is one of your sister's names.
1: Yes.
2: I look at people's names sometimes and I see a connection because I've been asked, are you an empath? And I said, I don't know. Maybe I am.
1: Nancy, let me tell you the strangest thing that happened around the Conjuring. I also study numerology. I think it has some relevance to our existence as well. And certainly the mathematical language of universal. Interestingly, the man who was the executive producer of The Conjuring was born at precisely the same time and the same year that I was. And we discovered that quite unexpectedly. He is a 10-10-58 baby. And I was like, oh my God, we share a birthday. You know, what are the chances of that?
0: I love that. Next up, Rick in Massachusetts. Hey, Rick, go ahead.
3: Hey, good morning, guys. How are you doing today?
1: Morning.
3: So glad I got through it. So I'm really funny. I just was going to share some of my experiences that I had there when we went to investigate it. And then, which basically was, we were there. I mean, we weren't getting much. This was on June 25th of 2023. And the reason I know that is my phone, for some reason, popped up the picture of us while I was listening to you guys talk tonight. So. Isn't a little strange. Either the phone's listening or somebody else's, but
1: yeah.
3: So we weren't getting really much, you know. It was kind of dead, and then I said, you know what? I pulled out George's favorite tool. I was like, the Ouija board. I said, hey, let's try the Ouija board, okay? I'd never done it before in my life, and so we were there, and something like I channeled some. I think it was a really strong female spirit. I don't know exactly what her name was or if she was telling me the truth, but very strong. And that was like, it was felt like it was 10 minutes, but it was 2 hours long. And all my paranormal team is watching us, you know, watching me. is doing it by myself on top of it. And so it was quite the experience, you know. I mean, it was, and then things kind of ramped up from there. Now I know why they call it the seance room. I was like, why do they call it the seance room? I mean, we'll get there. But obviously, it was probably in the same room that you guys had the seance.
1: Yes, the dining room with the corner hutch, the built-in corner cabinet. Yeah, yes. That was our dining room.
3: Yeah,
1: and it is a very active room, but every square inch of that house is active. Very often when I knew of, members of groups that would go do, investigations, overnight investigations, one of them would call me and put me on speakerphone. And then I would introduce the spirits to the humans and the humans to the spirits and ask them, be conscientious, be kind, understand that it was their house first and show them the respect and the reverence that they deserve. And then I would ask the spirits, please don't scare the daylights out of these nice people. They're here just to communicate with you. And every single time that I called in with a group investigation and they put me on speakerphone, all of their gizmos and gadgets went crazy. They K2 me. Amazing, because the spirits recognize my voice and they know that I did my very best to chronicle our experiences at that farm and in a way give them new life through my own words.
0: How many different spirits came at you folks, Andrea?
1: I would say that there were at least a dozen entities that were active in the house pretty much all the time. We just never knew what was going to happen next. We never knew what year we were going to be in. I mean, it could be 1976. It could be 1842. It could be 1787. We just never knew. I mean, often we were able to identify to a certain extent the apparitions based on the clothing that they were wearing. The woman with the leg of mutton sleeves who so resembled me. I came home from college at the age of 17 to spend my birthday always fell on the Columbus Day weekend. So it was 3-day holiday and I could come home from Pittsburgh and I was standing on the hearthstone and an apparition appeared right beside me and she looked like I do now in my 60s. She had a big full head of hair, which unfortunately I've lost to chemo, but her facial expression, her facial features were identical to mine. And it sent a shudder through me because I had to wonder, had I lived there before? Was this house like a permanent part of my own history that I didn't know? I didn't even know if I believed in reincarnation at that point. I was still so young. I had not really studied it. But what I did know is that when she smiled at me, it was like seeing a spinning image of myself as a much older woman. And I felt such comfort that, to know. And my mother did not see her face that night, but my father did. And the day that we were moving out of the farm, I told my mom who I saw on the hearthstone that night a few years before. And she just took my hand and she said, "Oh, honey, I always knew that we bought this house for you."
0: Was your mother glad when you sold it and moved out?
1: Oh, yes. Oh, my God, George. Oh, she felt like she was liberated until we moved to Georgia. And as we pulled into the new farm, my sister Cindy had already come down with the horses and the livestock and gotten the house ready for us. And the same apparition that was standing on the porch when we left that house was standing behind my sister in Georgia. And my mother just yelled. She said, "This is not over. This is never going to be over." And she was so upset to see the same woman 1,200 miles away. Well, they don't have to drive. They can come and go as they please. And there was my sister Cindy had an attachment and she followed us to Georgia.
0: We had a remarkable family. Andrea, keep in touch with us. We think the world of you. It's an amazing story of the Conjuring. For Dan Galante, Uriel Blackshear, Tom Danheiser, Sue Trikas, Lex Lonehood, Sean Latasseur, Alec Fernandez, Tim Banal, Mary Berry, George Knapp, Richard Serrett, and Rick Barra. I'm George Norrie, somewhere out there on Coast to Coast AM. We'll see you on our next edition. Until then, be safe, everyone.

0: sick. Now, we've talked about these tomatoes before. These are the tomatoes that are attached to the stem. They're also called stem tomatoes. Four, five, six tomatoes all attached together. What makes these so great, besides growing in hothouses so they control the environment, they're still pulling nutrients from the stem. So the greener that stem is and the redder those tomatoes are, the better it's going to taste. Don't buy them green anyway, and don't buy them with the brown stem. Forget about it. Now what you want to do when you buy your tomatoes like that, oh, one more thing, make sure they have that wonderful aroma. Simply bring them home and store them on the counter.
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2: Russia is about to get hit with more sanctions due to the war. President Trump has signed a bill allowing him to place more sanctions on Russia. The measure, called the Lindsey Graham Sanctioning Russia and Iran Act of 2026, was signed into law Friday. It targets Russia's economy over its continued war with Ukraine and even expands sanctions on Iran. Under the bill, President Trump can impose tariffs on countries that are within the top five purchasers of Russian oil, a group of which includes China and India. President Trump says an agreement has been reached with Denmark over Greenland. Jennifer Kuiper has this story.
3: In a post on Truth Social, President Trump says the agreement gives the U.S. permanent control over security and all other needs in Greenland. He went on to say no U.S. adversary will be allowed to have a base, a military presence, or sensitive investments in Greenland without American approval. Trump says the agreement addresses all of his concerns and stresses there will be no cost to the U.S. He has repeatedly argued for U.S. control over Greenland, citing national security concerns. I'm Jennifer Kuiper.
2: A flood threat will persist through the weekend in parts of the Plains, Midwest, and Great Lakes. Today, the heaviest rain is set to impact millions in Minnesota, Wisconsin, Iowa, and Illinois. Tomorrow, storms will move south to Des Moines and Chicago. The flood threat will then shift eastward, impacting the Ohio Valley and the Northeast. And the sole holdout juror in the Lindsey Clancy triple murder trial in Massachusetts says he didn't have any doubts that she deliberately killed her children. In a statement first reported by News Nation, Michael P. Desranville said he tried to explain different possible theories during deliberation, but he kept getting cut off. I'm Jim Forbes.
4: A political action committee created by Elon Musk has just dropped big money into the race for Senate in Texas. The American PAC reported that it's spending around $1.5 million just on digital ads. Dallas-based GOP consultant Vinnie Mancio says there's a reason why PACs are investing highly in them.
5: The world of TV and radio, we're frankly running out of places to put ads. So digital gives us more opportunities.
4: He also says that with the rise of AI, it's cheaper and easier to make social media spots that in this case will go after the Democratic candidate, James Tallarico. The busiest port on the southern border for livestock inspections near El Paso is back open. Ag Secretary Brooke Rollins admitted that closing the port created financial issues for the Texas agriculture industry. Now that it's reopening, she says it'll help ease pressure on the cattle supply. That, in turn, should bring beef prices down. I'm Joe Morano.
6: You guys just didn't want it bad enough. That should have been an easy win. What were you doing out there? 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You could have made that play if you'd been open.
7: 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That you see me learning, growing, and doing my best. And that is enough.
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Good evening. The lights are down low and the rest of your place is quiet. We are 100% all live for the next 4 hours in a world that is responding directly to this show. There's a new Pentagon UFO video release as of today. Disclosure because of Coast to Coast, new videos, new talks. In fact, word on the investigation that the government has looked into wormholes and warp drives. That came right from the show. And also today, RFK announces that they're going to officially investigate chemtrails. A topic that came to light right here in the dark at Coast to Coast. And down here in an underground studio, there's just the glow of the console, a microphone, and you and me in the middle of the night. My name's Rich Barra, and tonight I'm your host for Coast to Coast AM. Thank you, George Norrie, for asking me to step in. And tonight, we're going somewhere dark because there's things that have followed human beings for thousands of years. Ghosts, curses, voices from the dead, things seen from the corner of an eye that disappear when you turn to look. That feeling that someone or something has just walked into the room. And then there are stories that families carry, the ones passed from grandmother to mother, from mother to daughter, stories about healers, witches, spirits, and quite honestly, things that are probably better left alone. My guest tonight was born into one of those families. Wendy Mata is a fifth generation Bruja Curandera. I believe I'm saying that right. That's a Mexican witch and traditional healer, as well as an initiated shaman and fire priestess. Her story takes a pretty unexpected turn. Before devoting her life to this world, Wendy spent more than 25 years in tech, cybersecurity, digital forensics, all that, following evidence, tracking things people couldn't see, and finding what was hiding beneath the surface. Well, tonight we're going beneath the surface into curses that may move through bloodlines, into communication with the dead, into possession, into the legend, impossible reality of La Llorona, the weeping woman, and into Wendy's own encounters with things that she says she can't explain in places around the world. Her new book is Bruja Curandera, Spells, Rituals, and Ancestor Work from a Mexican Healer Witch. And later we're going to do open lines. That's the part of the night that totally belongs to you. I want the stories that you don't usually tell, the curse that you believe that was put on you, the ghost that you saw when nobody else was there, the voice you heard in an empty house, the things that followed you home, or that one experience you've spent years trying to convince yourself never really happened. Keep the lights down low for me. Pour another cup of coffee. We got a lot going on. Whether you're driving through the New Mexico desert on a dark highway, or you're staring at the ceiling trying to get to sleep, I'm here with you. I am in the Arizona desert. We will sail into

0: and Mystic together. When we come back, Wendy Mata. This is Coast to Coast AM.
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0: Welcome back to Coast AM. I'm your host, Rich Barra. Wendy Mata is a fifth-generation Bruja Curandera, initiated shaman and fire priestess. She is the founder of Bruja Power Botanica and a dedicated guide on the path to reclaiming one's inner power. Wendy shares the ancient wisdom of Mexico wherever she goes through in-person and online events for the first time ever. New guest here. Welcome, Wendy, to Coast AM. Hey.
5: Hello. Thank you for having me.
0: Yeah. I met you kind of via the telephone earlier this week on my other radio show, John Jay and Rich in the Morning. We had a pretty good time, but we were really talking about family curses. And your story is so interesting. I think maybe what we should do before we start getting into generational curses and such, I want to hear about your sort of sordid beginnings with this, because you were born into this life but didn't really get into this life until a little bit later, right?
5: Yes, I became a bruja full time in 2021.
0: And we say
5: in 2021.
0: Well, yes. So before, and you say bruja, right?
5: Yes, bruja curandera.
0: Boy, that's fun to say. That actually makes it sound even cooler. So you're a fifth generation. So growing up in that world, what's it like for you as a kid, being around this stuff?
5: So people often ask me this question, what is the difference between your life and the life of others that didn't grow up in magic? And I don't know how life is without it. I remember growing up going to witness family members doing limpias, which is energy cleansings that we do in Mexico. I remember family members healing with plants, with prayer, with dances, with the rain, with earth, and kind of living a little bit of a different life. We do believe in science. We do go to doctors. But first, we tried all the traditional methods before we get into the medical system. And it was really interesting because I grew up talking to the dead, seeing ghosts, seeing spirits, and realizing that not everybody had that life was quite shocking to me.
0: You know, what's kind of interesting too is it's so I come from, you know, an Italian Catholic family. And I always say the Italians and the Mexican culture is a lot closer than you think, especially the family dynamic of it. And, you know, my grandmother and great grandmother, they would talk about ghosts all the time. They would talk about spirits. They would talk about the eye, the evil eye, all the time. And that's prevalent in Mexican culture too. Why do you think it is still so prevalent? And in America, it kind of gets a little bit like, ah, that's not real.
5: One of those things that if you grow up with it, that becomes part of your belief system. And when you're growing up and then you kind of learn the signs of what mal de ojo, that's how we call it in Mexico, what mal de ojo is, you give it a representation in your life. If you have a headache, you think it's mal de ojo. If you're feeling ill, you think it's mal de ojo. If you cannot sleep, you think it's mal de ojo. It's almost like a reality includes mal de ojo. And we first have to, I think it's similar to in the Italian tradition, I believe, which we use eggs to cleanse our energy. So yeah. We have to go through the process of limpias to remove the mal de ojo from our body. And for what I have witnessed in my life and the life of other people, about 80% of the headaches and 80% of the illness and 80% of the things actually do go away when you do a limpia.
0: And, you know, I guess that's not true because, you know, I have some family members that are from the South, and the you know, people there seem to have traditions too, where it's like, yeah, well, if you break a mirror, you need to go bury it in a river somewhere. So we all have our traditions, and I want to hear about those tonight too. As people get into it, the things that maybe your grandmother taught you that you still do, like what's the throwing the salt over your back or over your shoulder? What is that one?
5: It's just to eliminate the possibility of throwing the salt not in the shoulder to give you a curse.
0: You don't want to throw salt directly into your shoulder. Is that the deal? That's bad?
5: Yes. Yeah. Or put in a margarita if that's your thing too, I guess.
0: So and you spent a lot of time. How does somebody who grows up in that, forgive my poverty of language here, but let me say it like this. In a family full of witches, how do you go from that into cybersecurity? What's the path? Because that seems sort of not adjacent.
5: Well, a lot of witches and brujas have a really strong impact in equipment and technology.
0: That makes sense.
5: Yeah, we touch a computer, we touch a light bulb, we touch something, and it can either break or glitch. So when I was a kid, my brother used to call me manos de estómago, which is like basically everything that you touch goes to, you know, the toilet.
0: Yes.
5: And I was a little frustrated. Yeah, I was a little frustrated with that. So I thought what I'm going to do is that I'm going to be an engineer and I'm going to learn how to fix the things that I break.
0: Okay.
5: But so I ended in technology because of that.
0: For 25 years, though, that wasn't just a step in a direction. You really got ensconced in that world. Is there a similarity between tracking down a cyber bug and cleansing a cursed family? Is there some parallels?
5: Actually, yes. It's very interesting because the type of job that I have, people used to pay me to solve problems that nobody else could figure out why. I actually traveled the world fixing the problems that nobody else could figure out why. And now that I am not in cybersecurity, I can say it, but I used to just go talk to the spirits in the buildings. I used to talk to the spirits of the servers. I used to talk to the ancestors of the people in the production line. And I used to ask them, can you please point me into what is failing? So I've always used my ability to talk to spirits and talk to the dead for many different things. It also did in technology. So the difference really, I think everything is energy, right? So there's not a lot of difference. And yes, there's a lot of abstract concepts in technology that they're not necessarily spiritual. But when you combine both, you become, I guess, I don't know what the word is, but you have different capacities and abilities that other people doesn't have.
0: That's pretty interesting to me. So from a person who's been schooled in engineering and gone through, this is the way IT works and a system works, you can tell me definitively that there is energy from the other side. There are curses. There are things that go bump in the night that maybe you can't explain. But you're saying, even from an engineering standpoint, for 25 years, that is 100% real.
5: Yes, absolutely.
0: So take me to the moment for you when something that your family believed maybe hit you as, oh, this is real. I know you grew up with it, but something that had the impact on you that, oh, okay, the veil is thin.
5: So when I was a kid, I used to have an imaginary friend. I don't know. I don't believe it was an imaginary friend. It was actually a ghost that lived in my house. Her name was Letty. And this probably was between the age of 5 and 9. And I remember my sister kind of like joking a little bit with me and saying, if she's actually real, you need to ask her to turn on and turn off the light. So I did. And we had had conversations about ghosts in our family or entire life. And I believe in them. But it wasn't until that day that I talked to Letty, the ghost that was living in my mom's house, that she turned off the light of the living room when I asked her to turn off the light, that I believed. And it was actually a running joke in my family that if we needed to turn on and turn off the light of the living room, she will do it. So I grew up with a ghost that was very friendly that will turn on and turn off the light. Also,
0: that's
5: when
0: handy.
5: My brothers... Yeah, right, right. And when and we didn't have remote controls back then, right?
0: So right.
5: When
0: could
5: my
0: you do that?
5: Brothers had my... Yeah, she will also change the channels. Yes.
0: And she was getting part-time money? That sounds like a personal assistant.
5: Right? I should probably go back to my mom's house and live her
0: yeah,
5: some candy.
0: Yeah, no kidding.
5: And she's still there.
0: If you could get her to unload the dishwasher, then I'd be impressed.
5: Wouldn't that be amazing?
0: Wouldn't that? So when you talk about things like a possession, which I know you've seen a lot of, what do those look like from your perspective? How is that different than, you know, like what we see in The Exorcist and the movies and all that?
5: I cannot say that what we see in movies is not real, because movies are based many times on the human experience, right? I haven't had the opportunity to see that. I don't know if I want to see it. But the type of possessions and spirits that I have seen in people are very different. I've seen people changing completely, like being not themselves anymore. I have seen humans who become shells. So a shell is somebody that their soul leaves their body and then a spirit enters their body.
0: Now that's so scary. That's really scary.
5: Right. Yes,
0: and
5: absolutely.
0: So you're, and your whole face looks different. Not to get off on a tangent here, but I feel like we've seen celebrities that have happened too. That you're like, oh, yes. they need medication, or maybe they're on drugs. Like to me, they look totally different. Even like their teeth look different. That to me seems like something way deeper than just using drugs is happening.
5: Yes. And actually, like, drugs can be a gateway to somebody leaving their body, because they're checking out so much from the reality that in this checkout, something can come and inhabit their bodies and then they never leave. So you see this complete change in their bodies, in their eyes, in their teeth, in their presence, in their voice, in their behaviors, because they are somebody different.
0: When you say bruja, how do you say the second word?
5: Curandera.
0: Curandera. What does that mean in English? Translate that for me.
5: The translation will be witch and healer.
0: Okay. And that is the name of your book, by the way. And I'm interested in this book for a lot of reasons, but the first thing that hit me were the colors that you chose for the book. Tell me about that.
5: When I was working with a publisher on the cover, I was asking them to choose something that will represent Mexico and that will represent the Day of the Dead. So some of the flowers on the book are the representation of the cempasúchil. And then there is also monarch butterflies on the cover. Mm-hmm. And then the last thing that is very interesting on the book that it was done on purpose is that in the front, there is something that looks like a cup, which is actually
0: yes.
5: called it's a saumador.
0: It looks like a chalice, though. It looks like something you would see in church.
5: Yes, yes. So what you do is that you put a charcoal inside of this chalice, and then you put copal, which is a resin that we use for spiritual cleansing. So the purpose of having this saumador or chalice in the front of the book is that it helps cleanse the path of the people that has it.
0: And we should tell everybody right now that are listening that it's linked up at Coast to Coast AM. So I think it's fascinating. I think you're fascinating. And during the course of the night, will you tell us, maybe if we don't have a bruja available to us, some things we can do if we feel like maybe we're being followed around by bad luck or a spirit or some kind of not great energy? Are there things you can do without a licensed practicing bruja that you can do to kind of clear your house, clear the path? Are there some things, practices that you can do on your own?
5: Yeah, anybody can do it. Anybody has the ability to cleanse their energy, heal their energy, and align themselves to spirit. You don't have to be a bruja or a curandera to do it. So I can tell you, practice this now or later, whenever you want.
0: In Practical Magic, that movie, Practical Magic 2, is out right now. It follows, you know, the story of like a family. Anybody falls in love with these, they're cursed. It's a generational curse. And anybody that they fall in love with will die. And in this case, those curses are generational. Can curses be generational?
5: Yes, they can.
0: They can? They follow?
5: Yes.
0: That's no fair. We have nothing to do.
5: There's actually a study of epigenetics, right? Which traces the DNA of our ancestors and their sicknesses and how they follow us. So it's very similar, but in this case, it's the spiritual and the emotional. But sometimes we are the ones that are meant to bring the curses. Sometimes a lot of people that are going through a lot of things in life usually is because they are the ones that are meant to change the history of their families.
0: Okay, so you may have been born to break the curse.
5: Yes.
0: Okay, because it's not enough that I don't have to deal with my grandparents like, you know, glaucoma and high blood pressure. I got to inherit that too.
5: Right.
0: That's not enough. That's wild. Have you ever started a cleanse or any kind of practice and thought, uh-oh, this one's a lot? That it was more?
5: Yes.
0: Okay, can you tell me about that?
5: So there is a lot of betrayal that runs in my family line. Pretty much every single woman in my family has been cheated by someone, or they have had relationships that are friendships or partnerships that have been very complicated. So when something really funky happened to me in 2014, I started to make a list of all the women in my family that had gone through it, because I decided that it ended with me. I have a daughter, and I don't want my daughter to go through the same stuff. So I did what we call a timeline cleansing, right? I went through the entire timeline, mine and my ancestors, to try to figure out where that originated. And then I talked to the spirits of each of my ancestors, asking them for their permission to release the wound. So that from me now on, everybody that has a relationship has a healthy relationship. And it was a really powerful experience, but I also was receiving so much information from my ancestors about the pain that they were carrying. And it wasn't just my mom and my grandmother, but it was my great-grandmother, my great-great-grandmother, and aunts and cousins, and pretty much all the women in my family. So we were able to... Yeah, go ahead.
0: How do you know that the spirit you're talking to is your grandmother? Because I would imagine if you're a nefarious spirit from the other side, I might just be lying to you and saying that I'm your grandmother just to get access to you. Does that happen?
5: Oh, yes. The trickster spirits. I can't say that in English.
0: Trickster.
5: The trickster spirits are.
0: We'll help each other tonight. You'll help me with the Spanish. I'll help you with the English.
5: Thank you so much. Yeah. So the trickster spirits will definitely come and do that and pretend that they are somebody else. But one of my recommendations to people when they're living a spiritual practice that is non-conventional, to put it in a way, it's that you have to create a relationship with your spirit. So you get to know them to the point that when they come and talk to you, you know that they are them.
0: Okay. So when we come back, let's talk about some of the ways that you can cleanse the bad juju from you. Let's do that. Let's get into some practices. And then later on, we'll take some calls and we'll dig into our cursed listeners. Let's see if we can break it. We can break a few curses tonight, yeah?
5: Let's do it.
0: Let's do it. Wendy, Matt, when we come back on Coast to Coast AM.

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1: President Trump says an agreement has been reached with Denmark over Greenland. Jennifer Kuiper has more.
2: In a post on Truth Social, President Trump says the agreement gives the U.S. permanent control over security and all other needs in Greenland. He went on to say no U.S. adversary will be allowed to have a base, a military presence, or sensitive investments in Greenland without American approval. Trump says the agreement addresses all of his concerns and stresses there will be no cost to the U.S. He has repeatedly argued for U.S. control over Greenland, citing national security concerns. I'm Jennifer Kuiper.
1: And a flood threat will persist through the weekend in parts of the Plains, Midwest, and Great Lakes. On Saturday, the heaviest rain is set to impact millions in Minnesota, Wisconsin, Iowa, and Illinois. Storms will move south to Des Moines and Chicago as well. The flood threat will then shift eastward, impacting the Ohio Valley and the Northeast. I'm Jim Forbes.
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1: We are talking witchcraft, spells, curses. Our guest is Wendy Mata, and taking your calls all here next hour. And of course, you know, you can reach me. Probably the best way to reach me if you are online is my Instagram. It's up. It's at Rich Barra. Same thing with Facebook. If you want to send me a note on there, I can see those too. And I want to talk to Wendy. Well, you're there. You're still with us, right, Wendy?
2: Yes, I am.
1: I want to ask you about La Llorona, because I live in Arizona. And when I lived in Tucson specifically, you could not get away from the stories of La Llorona. In fact, it was a movie too, a terrifying movie. But for people who don't know, can you tell us the story?
2: It's a regional story. So depending on where you hear the story of La Llorona, there's a little bit of differences. But I can definitely speak into the one that I learned from my own experiences and from my family. Is that okay?
1: Of course.
2: So, La Llorona, it's a woman. Many people believe that she was called Maria, who drowned her children in the river.
1: Oh, my
2: and
1: gosh.
2: And this, yeah, horrible. And this was an action because she, her husband cheated on her, and she, in her despair and pain, kill her children. And the story of La Llorona is that she goes through the streets at night looking for cheating men to kill them. But when she's walking around the streets, she says, "Ay, mis hijos," which translates to "all my children." When I was 7 years old, I had the, what can I say, bless or curse to actually encounter La Llorona.
1: What?
2: Yes.
1: My God, I've got chills. First of all, nobody does terrible, like macabre stories like Mexico. They get just the best. So her husband cheats on her and she kills her children. That's not the way you handle that.
2: No, it's not. But the interesting thing about La Llorona, and I'll share my part of the story. But
1: yeah, so you're seven.
2: Interesting. Yeah, so I'm seven. Yeah. I'm 7 years old, and I am in San Isidro Labrador. So this is a rancho rancho city now, but a rancho back then when I was seven. It's a rancho in Coahuila. And this is the place where my grandmother taught me our relationship with water. Her people used to dance to the rain. So we are rainmakers. We used to go to the cerro, to the mountain, to dance on May 15, which is San Isidro Day, to dance to the rain. So it was one of the most important spiritual experiences in my life yet. And I talk about this experience in the book and in a lot of places, but I never share the other part of the experience, which is that the night that my grandmother took me to the mountain to teach me about dancing to the water, that is the night that I experienced La Llorona. I remember up to right now how the room where I was staying became so cold. I remember the chill on my bones and my cells and my hair and my body, knowing that something was wrong. And I remember that in the room, you know, like, do you sleep with all your cousins in the same room in Mexico when you are visiting your family? And I remember my cousins also noticing this. And one of the older cousins that were on the room, she said to me, "This is La Llorona. Sometimes she comes at night and she passed through the streets." So I thought she was kidding. I thought that she was kidding. And I thought that this was just a legend. But suddenly when the temperature of the room started changing and we started becoming so cold, it was almost like a shivering in our body. I remember her screaming outside of the window. "Ay, mis hijos, ay, mis hijos." And I remember that my cousin said to me, "All you have to do is hide yourself under the blankets and pray until she's gone."
1: That's international. Of course you hide under the blankets. That's what all of us do.
2: Right? Especially when you're seven. But it marked me forever. It marked me forever. I came back home. I was in that trip with my grandmother and my aunt Angelita. I came back to Reynosa and I couldn't sleep. I couldn't sleep for days. I was terrified of was outside of my window.
1: You heard the screaming. You heard that with your ears?
2: Yes, I heard the screaming. And I also heard, it's almost like the windows ramble when she was passing by.
1: Ooh.
2: You know how it is when the wind is strong outside? It was something like that.
1: That's terrifying.
2: Yes. So I actually came back home and I couldn't sleep for days. And what my mom did is that she took me to a bruja. She took me to a bruja to heal me, to a bruja curandera. So that was a susto experience. So we call when your soul is in shock, it gets asustado. It's almost like a shock or a fear. So I had to go to a healer to do a process of limpia, a susto, curando susto. So I think in shamanism, it's called soul retrieval. So that my soul could come back to my body fully, because otherwise I would have walked life incomplete, because the moment was so terrifying that a piece of my soul had left. So the woman
1: why was La Llorona outside your window? You're just a bunch of cousins sleeping together. There's no cheating men in there. No cheating men in there to kill.
2: I don't think she wasn't there for us. I think she was just walking by on the road.
1: Unless maybe one of your uncles was, you know, on the sly a little
2: probably.
1: Bit.
2: Probably. I don't want to say the chisme. Yeah, you never know. I don't want to say chisme on the family.
1: Wendy's like, I don't know if she was on the wrong track. Well, you did say the women in your life got cheated upon quite a bit.
2: A lot.
1: She might have been on the right path. Okay, let's take a quick break. And when we come back, Wendy, I want you to talk about, well, first of all, that was such an impactful moment. Look at what it's done. You are now a bruja. So that moment in your life was very impactful. Very impactful. It changed your life, even though you didn't realize it back then. When we come back, let's talk about how we can ward off some ill will curses on our own without needing a bruja. There's things that you can do. Wendy's going to tell us about that when we come back on Coast to Coast AM.
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1: Welcome back to Coast AM. I'm your host, Rich Barrow. Wendy Mata is our guest, fifth generation Mexican witch, bruja curandera, I think I said that right, initiated shaman and fire priestess. She has a book out. It's linked up at Coast to Coast AM. We're talking about La Llorona and the different versions of her. I don't know if there's any more terrified than Wendy's version. Well, that's nuts. But when we talk about curses and energy, I want to get into haunted places. Now, there are some places that advertise their ghosts. I know for where I am in, like in Arizona, when you go up to Jerome, there's literally the haunted hotel that they put you in. There's places all around here that almost advertise that the rooms are haunted, or like the Hotel Del in San Diego. But what about the places that you walk into, and even though I'm not a shaman, but I can feel some weird energy in certain places that feels like it must be haunted. And then there's some places I've walked into where you feel like totally different, like a celebration energy. Do you ever feel that too?
2: Yes. I have encountered certain things in places that are so creepy.
1: Well, like what? Give me one.
2: Well, it was one time in Venice. I call it the creepy clown room.
1: Ooh, I'm already out. You said in Venice, in Italy?
2: Yes, in Venice. I was there, I think it was like, I don't remember which year, like about 7 years ago, perhaps maybe a little longer. And the room that I was staying had what I will call a harvesting spirit. So some buildings have spirits that are so old that they live off the energy of the people staying there. Ooh. And it was actually a similar coldness that I felt on my body, like La Llorona, now that I'm thinking about it. And it was this harvesting spirit that lives off the essence of people. So I encountered that there. I also encounter a harvesting spirit in New Orleans, in one of the haunted hotels in New Orleans.
1: Well, that makes sense. New Orleans is a town full of that, right?
2: Yes. I also encounter one of them in Paris, and I also encounter one of them in Taiwan. But the creepiest one was the creepy clown. And I call it creepy clown because the room had a lot of decoration for clowns. Clowns are great, but they can be really creepy.
1: Not a fan.
2: I remember feeling that sensation that life was leaving my body. I actually got sick after because it was so intense, the experience, that I'm not sure how much energy I lost from my body, but that harvesting spirit had some fun. I actually experienced sleep paralysis in that room. We call it in Mexico, se te subió el muerto, which is like a dead spirit is on the top of you and it's absorbing you.
1: You can feel that. Like you feel like you can't breathe, you can't move, and they're on your chest.
2: Yes, that's the one. And it was from the creepy clown. It was having fun.
1: Well, that doesn't sound fun.
2: No, but I have to laugh to it because if I think about it, it's terrifying.
1: Oh, I was going to say, you're giggling now. I'm wondering why you're giggling. That doesn't sound funny to me.
2: Back then it was. I actually remember like when I was finally able to move, I remember calling the lobby. It was like about 3 a.m. in the morning and calling the lobby to ask if they could get me to a different room. And they say that they were sold out. So I packed my stuff really quick. I had just arrived to the room. So this happening like the 3 hours that I was in the room.
1: Oh, my.
2: And I remember packing all my stuff really quickly and going down to the lobby and just waiting in the lobby until it became 6 a.m. in the morning, but I could actually leave the hotel. And I just went hotel by hotel trying to find one that had an available room.
1: And
2: it was so scary to be there.
1: Did they say, yeah, everybody checks out of that room because of the clown ghost?
2: Well, when I was checking out, they were looking at me a little strange. And I was like, oh, you are in that room. Yes.
1: Yeah, they should know. They should know. I guess I'm wondering, I know energy is just energy, but can like a normal person, a normie, as we call them in the witch world, a muggle, can they put a curse on somebody to the last generations? Can just somebody's just ill will? Because I think on my morning show, when you called in, there was a girl, her name was Sarah. I don't know if you remember her, but she said.
2: Yeah, I remember. Yes.
1: Her sister, right? Oh, I have a follow-up for that, by the way. She called in and said that her sister had passed away and her sister and her didn't get along very well. And her sister kind of like somehow, some way on her way out kind of gave her the evil eye or whatever it is and said, didn't really say anything, but she basically said, I'm going to torment you a little bit, and has tormented her. And so we were giving her some things and she said, did you know that right after I got off the phone with Wendy, like two of my tires blew out on my car, like moments later.
2: Whoa.
1: She said within a minute and a half. I should have gotten her phone number and put her on tonight. See if we can help her a little more.
2: Yeah, if we can help her a little more. Like, Sarah, you can call.
1: So can the normies like affect that kind of power? Or do you need some sort of a priestess, shaman or something like that to make the curse stick?
2: No, humans are incredibly powerful. And depending on the circumstances, the emotional system is an amplifier. So if somebody's really angry, really sad, really frustrated, they can affect somebody else's energy to the point that they can even affect the generations. Yes.
1: La Llorona was just a normal person whose husband cheated on her, and she went down the dark path, right? She let the darkness take over.
2: She let the darkness take over, but I think she's also a teacher to everybody to see her with a little bit of compassion, because how will someone react when they feel, I mean, obviously what she did is not justifiable, but it's a story of grief, right? Like, she's hunting people because she's grieving. She's grieving the actions of her and what happened to her children and her husband.
1: Well, one of the things I do when things feel stressful is I pray. I grew up Catholic, and I have that very close to my soul at all times. But what other things can you do if you feel the negative energy sort of permeating you, like poor listener Sarah, who feels like her sister's kind of walking around with her? What are some of the things that you can do to cleanse yourself?
2: Talking to spirits, it's usually my to-go. We have a lot of spirits that are protectors. Some of them can be your ancestors. In the case of Sarah, she had a problem with one of her ancestors, right? But there is also other ancestors in the other side, like in the case of Sarah, that also have her back. So all of us have ancestors, and a lot of our ancestors are there to help us.
1: How do you find them? How do you find which ones are got the good juice?
2: Well, if there are ancestors that we had a really good relationship with them when they were alive, they usually are a good place to start with the ones that we already had a relationship with. But if there are ancestors that we don't know, like sometimes people are adopted or they haven't seen their family in a long time, or they just don't know their family history, right? They can just call upon the ancestors that are well, that are good, that are supportive. And those ancestors can come and support. But we also have to have a relationship with the bad ancestors, because sometimes the bad ancestors can be the ones that are our protectors. My family had a lot of Comanches, and in occasions when I have needed really strong spiritual protection, I'm not necessarily calling my abuela. I am calling the ones that love the blood.
1: It seems like what you're talking about is a little bit like we've got this stuff covered in movies. This sounds a little like Coco to me. Did you watch that movie?
2: Yes. It's just a beautiful movie.
1: And then there's an ancestor that, one of the kids kind of like really looked up to, found out that they weren't such a good ancestor, right? Plot twist.
2: Yeah.
1: Don't mean to spoil that for anybody who hasn't seen that movie yet.
2: But sometimes we have to have a relationship with those too.
1: You talked about, when I talked to you before, you'd mentioned oceans, lakes, rivers, being a good healing place to let the water kind of wash away some of the things that might be sticking to you.
2: Yeah. So besides besides working with our ancestors, we can also work with the elements, right? So a suggestion is that if you're carrying a lot of negative energy, if you feel like you're carrying a curse, if you're feeling that you're carrying magia or the bad intentions of someone, it doesn't even have to be a curse, but the bad intentions of someone, one of the things that you can do is that you can get into the ocean. You can ask the ocean for permission to release whatever it is that you're carrying in your energy field. And you can ask the ocean to wash away anything that you need to let go. So you get into the ocean. Obviously, you have to be careful because the ocean is dangerous. It's beautiful, but it's dangerous, right? So you have to be careful in the way that you do it, but do it in a way that is safe. Or if it's impossible to get into the ocean, at least come close and grab some water with your hands and wash the energy away with the water of the ocean.
1: I was going to say tap water, sink water is as powerful as ocean water, or I guess it can be.
2: It can be. You can take a shower, and in the shower, you can bring some salt in the shower and rub your body with the salt. But fire, I love fire. And one of the best ways of releasing energy is just simply by sitting in front of a fire pit, and imagining that you are extracting whatever negative energy you have from your body. So it's almost like you're pulling it out and you're sending it to the fire.
1: Fire has the power. Listening to us right now, if you're around a fire listening to us right now, you're already doing the work. So that's really good.
2: Right.
1: So we're going to take callers here this next hour. I want to talk to a lot of people, and I want to tell the Coast listeners what I think is so cute about Wendy is this is her first episode. And she said doing this radio show was a lot more terrifying than than clearing ghosts. It's been okay, right? I've taken care of you. You don't feel too nervous anymore, right? We're good, right?
2: I feel better. Thank you.
1: Better. Okay, good. So when people call in, what kind of stuff can they ask you? What kind of stuff can we help them with?
2: Whatever they need. They can go ahead and do it. Yeah, go ahead and ask whatever you need.
1: Well, so we're going to kind of open this wide open to Wendy Mata, fifth generation, let me say it, Bruja Curandera. Was that right? Was that close?
2: Yes, it was. It was great.
1: Which means that she is all about the healing powers of using, you know, just like she said, energy, ancestors, the elements. She can kind of help us through. So what kind of people come to you generally? People that live in a haunted house, people that feel like their life isn't going well. What sort of people seek you out?
2: Because of the area where I live in the DC area, Washington, DC, I have a lot of people that cannot talk about their problems because of the type of jobs that they have. So we have to focus completely on the extractions of the energy without touching into the situations. That's the people that I get the most. I also get people that work with a lot of people, like doctors and nurses and lawyers or people that work in grocery stores.
1: Ooh, do you feel like if you work in a place where you're front facing a lot of people, energy can follow you home?
2: Yes. Yes, it can.
1: There you go. Got to be careful. Got to protect yourself. Okay, Wendy Mata calls you when we come back on Coast to Coast AM.

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5: 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Like dynamite. 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
6: It's Cardi. 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
5: Snoop Dogg.
7: 1, 2.
5: News among the countless biggest names in music gracing the stage for the two-day event at the T-Mobile Arena, also streaming on Disney Plus and Hulu. Singer-songwriter Duncan Sheik dead at the age of 56.
8: I know what you're doing.
5: According to the New York Times, Sheik's mother said he died of organ failure. Known for the Grammy-nominated song Barely Breathing back in the 90s, the New Jersey native also composed the Tony Award-winning show Spring Awakening. Previews were about to begin next week for the off-Broadway musical Memoirs of Amorous Gentlemen, that he did the music and lyrics for. In a statement on his Instagram, it said the world has lost a singular talent and deeply influential voice in music and theater.
9: Let's go get married tonight.
5: New music from Miley Cyrus streaming, dropping her new album that includes 10 new songs like Let's Get Married. And Innocent Ways. Carly Rae Jepsen out with her new album, Day and Night. Also a new song out from Troy Sivan called Party.
10: Party in the park, party in the bush, party under the bridge.
5: That's entertainment. I'm Jennifer Bolsoni.
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11: Russia is about to take more economic hits after Friday. President Trump has signed a bill allowing him to place more sanctions on Russia. The measure, called the Lindsey Graham Sanctioning Russia and Iran Act of 2026, was signed into law on Friday. It targets Russia's economy over its continued war with Ukraine and even expands sanctions on Iran. Under the bill, President Trump can impose tariffs on countries that are within the top five purchasers of Russian oil, a group which includes China and India. President Trump says an agreement has been reached with Denmark over Greenland. Jennifer Kuiper has more.
12: In a post on Truth Social, President Trump says the agreement gives the U.S. permanent control over security and all other needs in Greenland. He went on to say no U.S. adversary will be allowed to have a base, a military presence, or sensitive investments in Greenland without American approval. Trump says the agreement addresses all of his concerns and stresses there will be no cost to the U.S. He has repeatedly argued for U.S. control over Greenland, citing national security concerns. I'm Jennifer Kuiper.
11: President Trump says he's banning three major news outlets from the White House. Trump said Friday that he's barring CNN, MS Now, and Politico due to what he called their constant reporting of fiction and lies about him. CNN responded in a statement saying it stands fully behind the White House team and that it has the constitutional right to report, quote, without hindrance or interference from the government. And the sole holdout juror in the Lindsey Clancy triple murder trial in Massachusetts says he didn't have any doubts that she deliberately killed her children. In a statement first reported by News Nation, Michael P. Desranville said he tried to explain different possible theories during deliberation, but he kept getting cut off. I'm Jim Forbes.
13: Political Action Committee created by Elon Musk has just dropped big money into the race for Senate in Texas. The American PAC reported that it's spending around $1.5 million just on digital ads. Dallas-based GOP consultant Vinny Mancio says there's a reason why PACs are investing highly in them.
14: The world of TV and radio, we're frankly running out of places to put ads. So digital gives us more opportunities.
13: He also says that with the rise of AI, it's cheaper and easier to make social media spots that in this case will go after the Democratic candidate, James Tallarico. The busiest port on the southern border for livestock inspections near El Paso is back open. Ag Secretary Brooke Rollins admitted that closing the port created financial issues for the Texas agriculture industry. Now that it's reopening, she says it'll help ease pressure on the cattle supply. That, in turn, should bring beef prices down. I'm Joe Morano.
0: We are the NFHS. That stands for the National Federation of State High School Associations. But really, what we stand for, together with the OSAA, are the 99,000 high school sports and performing arts students in Oregon. And so we stand. We stand for the runners, debate team members, and basketball players. We stand for their coaches, officials, and adjudicators. We stand for the drummers, football players, and actors. We stand for the golfers, singers, and swimmers. 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Because it is our purpose to ensure that high school students get to play, perform, and compete together. To learn more about who we are and what we stand for, visit nfhs.org.
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1: Well, we've got quite the show going on. We are on with Wendy Mata, a fifth-generation Mexican witch fire priestess. Ooh, I want to know about the fire priestess part. What is that part, Wendy? Tell me about that.
2: Most of my work, besides ancestral work, is about fire. So working with fire for transformation, for healing, for light, for magic. So I dedicate my path to work with the ancestors, but also working with fire.
1: One of the most, I think, exciting parts about doing a show like this is when we are able to take listener phone calls. And you and I talked quite a bit here last hour. And Billy on the Wildcard Line in Glendale, California, says that he has a different version of the La Llorona story. Billy, welcome to Coast AM.
3: Hey, how you doing, my brother? How you doing? Hey, Wendy, sister, how you doing? How you doing? This is a version that I actually heard of the La Llorona story when I was 16 in 97. The version I heard is that La Llorona was actually either, she was either a mestizo woman or a Mexica woman. She was actually married to a mestizo or Mexican man originally, but then her husband passed away. And so then she was left as a single mother, you know, after the Spanish and then the Catholics had taken over. She then fell madly in love with a white Spaniard Catholic man who wanted to use her for sex, but he never truly loved her. And so she thought that she could get him if maybe she didn't have her kids tagging along. So that's why she supposedly drowned her kids.
1: Well, that's terrifying as well. That's also equally as sad. But
3: and I'm part Apache, and my people were known as the War Clan. And so I also do have some kind of, I don't know how to say, but when Wendy was saying that basically the bad ancestors and the Comanche were bad ancestors because they loved blood, I got to tell you, hey, the wars were fought back in those days for reasons, and that does not mean to make them bad.
2: Absolutely. Absolutely.
1: So did you have a question?

0: in at all, Billy, or we just wanted to share the story?
1: Well, I wanted to get her thoughts on that version of the story.
0: Oh, okay. Wendy?
2: So I never heard that version of the story. I'm going to have to do some research, but it could be. It could be a possibility. It could be. Many males and females went through a lot of trauma through colonization, right? And it could be one of the many stories. It could be a story that maybe is not the Llorona story, but is one of the stories of the many people.
0: Well, so it makes
2: for
0: it,
2: sure it could be.
0: It makes it seem like a much older ghost then that's been, you know, around for hundreds of years instead of the version that I was hearing from you, which seemed like it could have been in like the 60s that happened. Or has that legend been around way before then?
2: Oh, it's been around for hundreds of years.
0: Oh, it has. Okay.
2: Yes.
0: Whew. All right. Well, that's kind of spooky. All right. Let's take a quick break and we'll come back and we'll dig in here a little bit with Wendy. When we come back, your ghost stories, your curse stories on Coast to Coast AM.
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0: Welcome back to Coast AM. I'm your host, Rich Bear. Our guest is Wendy Mata. Her book linked up at Coast to Coast AM. She is a healer. She's a fifth generation witch, and she is here to help us find ways to kind of cleanse things. And, you know, whatever you want to talk about, let's go to Joe in Monterey, California. Joe's on the wild card line. Hey, Joe, welcome to Coast AM.
7: Thank you for taking my call.
0: Of course.
7: I would like to know from your guest, when she traveled to Malaysia, did she run into anyone practicing martial arts, Vajra? Martial arts, and could she tell speak briefly the difference between high magic, which is a type of magic without ritual, and what she does as a bruja curandera?
0: Wendy?
2: I have been in Malaysia a couple of times, but I never experienced the martial arts of Malaysia. I actually didn't know that there was a type of martial arts. But Malaysia is a very magical place. It's very alive. I remember the trees being very alive and very talkative. So it's beautiful over there. The difference between high magic, which is very ceremonial. And the magic that we do in brujería and curanderismo is that brujería and curanderismo is much more similar to folk magic. We work with what we have in the moment that we need it. Some ceremonial and high magic, it's wonderful, but sometimes it requires long periods of ritual and long periods of preparation. And if you are a bruja or a curandera and you have somebody that you have to help in the spot, you work with the soil, you work with the land, you work with the pepper on the table, you work with whatever you have. So I think that's the difference. And because we have a very strong connection with the elements and with our ancestors, we also work with the spirits, but a little differently than if we were doing ceremonial magic.
0: What about dancing? You were saying that your grandmother taught you how to dance around water. And that's obviously, you know, a ritual in a bunch of different cultures. What is it about dancing that connects to the other side?
2: In the way that was done by my ancestors, the dancing brought the body into a state of trance. And this state of trance was generating a very specific frequency that was connected to the clouds and to the rain.
0: That's pretty cool. And I mean, because you see that in so many different cultures. So is it a similar thing to kind of get your body and mind in a zen spot so that the energy can flow through you? Is that the meaning of it?
2: Yes, and it's done with dance, it's done with trance, it's done with mantras, it's done with drumming, with dancing, with music, with chanting, with many different ways. But the purpose of it is to get the body into that frequency that connects to everything.
0: All right, I think we're going to have to do some heavy lifting here. I hope you're ready. This is going to be kind of intense. All right, let's go east of the Rockies line, and let me see if my friend Janet from Indiana is there. Janet, are you with me?
8: I am.
0: Okay. We're gonna go somewhere. I have never gone on this show before, but let's see if we can release you from something that seems pretty intense. Can you tell Wendy what's going on with you?
8: Yes. Thank you for taking my call. This is going to be tricky for me, but I'm concerned if I have an attachment, if I'm obsessed or cursed. Because I have at night when I go to bed, and this has been going on for like 20 years, and nobody can seem to tell me or what to do. But I get this energy at the bottom of my feet, like it goes, feels like it's going in a circle. But then I get this very painful, and it's very painful, crawling up my legs, inside my legs. It makes my legs hurt really, really bad. And then, of course, it comes all the way up and causes a sexual arousement in me. So I don't know what it is, and I've tried several things. I can't seem to figure out what to do, and it's awful.
2: Is this happening only when you are at home, or this happens anywhere you go?
8: Anywhere I go when I go to bed.
0: So are you requesting that she take away the foot pain but leave the sexual arousement? Is that what we're trying to do?
8: Oh, no, I want to get rid of all of it.
0: Okay. No. I mean, your choice.
8: No, all of it.
2: Have you told it no?
8: I'm sorry?
2: Have you told this spirit to go away?
8: Yes. Yes. I prayed. I put garlic on me. I put the cross on me at night. I prayed to the archangels. I've done everything, and I still have this problem.
2: Okay. So what I will recommend is that under your bed, get a lot of railroad spikes. I will say probably from 4 to 8 railroad spikes and put them under your bed. Cleanse them with smoke, with water, with fire, whatever you want, and put them under the bed. And what you're going to do is what we call a grid. It's a protection grid. And when you're putting them under your bed, you are going to say with whatever words you want to say that feel right for you, that you're going to be activating them to protect you, to only allow in your energy field what feels right for you. What feels safe, what feels light, what feels happy, what feels joyful. And you are going to leave these railroad spikes under your bed. And you can probably also, what else I'm feeling? Some peppers, some red peppers, because red peppers are actually really good for cleansing. And you are going to do this trusting that you have the power and the ability to release any kind of spiritual attachments that you may have. Because what you are describing is possible, but it is also possible for you to use some tools like iron to get it out of your life.
0: When Janet's telling her story, Wendy, when she's talking about that circular pain, like as she's telling it, are you tapping in and feeling it? Because I think I was a little bit.
2: Yes. It felt a little heavy. It felt a little heavy, but it also felt that there is almost like already an expectation. So it's almost like you gave, it almost feels like you gave unconsciously the permission to happen because you're expecting it to happen, because it has happened so many times that that became your reality. So it is time to rewrite your reality by creating a really strong protection grid under your bed and to remember that you have the power to cast away this or anything. And if you said, you mentioned that you like to work with angels, you can call your angels. If you like to pray, you can pray whatever it is that you like to pray. You can call whatever it is that makes you feel protected and alive. But remember that just because it happened before, it doesn't mean that the rest of your life is meant to be like that. You have the power to change it.
0: But what is it that's vexing her, that's in her space? Like, how does she know what to get rid of if she doesn't have a name or a thing? What do you think that is?
2: I don't think that we necessarily need to know what is attached to us or what is attacking us. What matters is that we get rid of it.
0: Well, that's true. And that's what you started on. You're like, go get railroad. Where do you go get railroad? You can't order those on Amazon, right?
2: You can.
0: You can?
2: You can order them in Amazon. You can go to a witchy shop. You can go next to all railroads.
0: A witchy shop?
2: See if you can find. Yeah.
0: And I don't know any witches shops around here. Where do you find a witchy shop? Janet, do you know where?
2: Everywhere.
0: Do you have a witchy shop around you in Indiana, Janet?
8: I don't know, but I need to ask them, what am I supposed to do with the red pepper? Like a real red pepper or red pepper?
0: Flakes?
2: Yeah. I mean, if you don't have red, like dry red peppers, like the ones that you find in a Latino store, you can use pepper flakes. I will also suggest to you that you map your timeline and you go and see when did this started happening. What was actually happening in your life back then that it created a fracture between your energy and the space that it allowed the spirit to attach to you? I will suggest that you see what was happening, because this may be indicating that there is some healing to do at that time. It may be related to grief. That's what I'm feeling a little bit, but just go check. I don't know your life story. I've never met you before. But go back into your timeline and see where this originated, because I feel like it started in a specific moment in your life that may have been a little bit of a hard moment. So I recommend that you go back into that space.
0: Okay, I owe you an apology. I just looked on Google for witches' shops around me. And there were quite a few. In the city of Phoenix, anyway, where I'm looking, there's one in Mesa. Now, they don't open till 10 a.m., so if you're looking for some, you know... But I'm clicking on the images. I don't see any railroad spikes. But anyway, I thought she's out of her mind saying that there's... But no, there's quite a few.
2: They're everywhere. Everywhere.
0: Man, that has never come up in my life, not once. Until this very minute. So, Janet, do you think you have some tools to fight the power?
8: Absolutely. This is the best advice I've had. I even put salt around my bed before to try and do something. So I really appreciate what you're suggesting, Wendy, and I will try it. And I know I have the power to stop it, but evidently I don't believe it enough. So,
0: well, Janet, there is something very powerful, and I want you to stay on the line. I want to tell Wendy this too. There was a time, you know, when Wendy brought up sleep paralysis, you heard me bring it up and describe it perfectly, because I used to suffer from that. In fact, for me, I was having a dream about a wolf with these ice cold eyes that would sit on my chest and basically talk about relatives that had passed away. And I had to tell them that they were passed away, or this wolf would drag them to hell. Those were my nightmares. And once you wake up from that, you can't get back to sleep. I went to a chiropractor that told me, you should go see a shaman and see if we can get rid of this cycle. And I remember she did it. She did some tuning fork stuff around me. And she said, put a glass of water by your bed. And in the morning, don't drink that water. Pour that water out. That's where you're going to capture these bad dreams that are entering you and that are staying with you. And I thought, there's no way a glass of water can be that powerful, Janet. And guess what? They stopped immediately. And I still, to this day, keep a glass of water by my bed. And in the morning when I wake up, I dump it in the toilet and flush the toilet. And I don't think I've had one of those nightmares in 20 years. So that thing that you're feeling, maybe the railroad spikes are giving you permission to take your power back. Wendy, your thoughts?
2: So it's called the principle of transference. When there's an energetic being that is around us, we give it a vessel. So in this case, the water is the vessel for your case. This is actually what the curandero did to me when I was going through La Llorona susto. They told me to put the water near my bed.
0: Oh, so you've heard also, that before. I'm not the first one.
2: No. It's actually some about it in my book. The iron, the railroad spikes are going to do the same. They're going to do the absorption. So the next thing will be, what are you going to do with them after you get rid of it? Right.
0: Really good question. Yes. What does she do?
2: So after you get rid of it, because you will, you have to believe 100% that you have the power. When you do that, you're going to take them and you're going to make a hole in the ground as far away as possible from home. And then you're going to stick them on the ground and then you're going to put soil on the top of it and then you're going to forget about it. And then when you come home, you're going to put another grid. You can use crystals, you can use water, you can use something else because this one doesn't have to be as strong. Just to remind you that you have a protection running at all times.
0: Janet, are you in a relationship of any kind?
8: No.
0: Well, that's going to be a lot easier to do because I think that'd be hard to explain to a new boyfriend why we've got railroad spikes underneath the bed.
8: You are absolutely right. So,
0: hey,
2: maybe the boyfriend will be into it. You never know.
0: Yeah, it's like, what are our weekend plans? Well, we got to go to a witch's shop, pick up some anti-curse railroad spikes, and we need some red peppers. But I think this could be good. And Janet, I want to get your number so we can check back in with you and see if this helps you.
8: Okay. I will. You want it right now? Or?
0: No, not on the radio. We'll put you on hold and we'll grab it. We don't need the whole coast community checking in on you there. But I think that, what Wendy says, it felt like already you seem like you're a little bit released from that impending doom of going to sleep tonight. There's probably a reason you were up this late, be my guess.
8: Yeah.
0: We want to talk to West of the Rockies. I wonder if we have... No, we don't have time for Maria. Okay. What we'll do is we'll come back and take your calls. So if you're online and you have, something that you feel like is an energy that is sticking to you and you can't shake, well, Wendy's going to tell you, if you don't want that energy anymore, how to send that packing for good. Very intriguing show tonight. This is Coast to Coast AM. We'll be right back.

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1: President Trump says he's banning major news outlets from the White House. Chris Caraggio has more.
2: While speaking from the Oval Office on Friday, he talked about his announcement on Truth Social banning CNN, MS Now, and Politico due to what he says is their constant reporting of fiction and lies when covering him.
3: You get so tired of reading and seeing fake news. When you look at CNN, it's just fake. That's why their ratings are no good.
2: The president said other news media outlets will also be banned from the White House soon. Trump claimed Politico received an $8 million subscription from the government under the Biden administration in order to keep them alive.
1: And President Trump has signed a bill allowing him to place more sanctions on Russia. The measure, called the Lindsey Graham Sanctioning Russia and Iran Act of 2026, was signed into law Friday. It targets Russia's economy over its continued war with Ukraine and even expands sanctions on Iran. I'm Jim Forbes.
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8: Hey, this is Jamie Loftus. And this is my new weekly show, 16th Minute of Fame. The podcast where every episode, I take a closer look at an internet character of the day. Who were they? What made them so notorious? How did the internet, or sometimes the algorithm, choose them? And what does a person do when they're suddenly confronted with more attention than the human psyche can handle? Take The Dress, a story that went uber viral in early 2015 in spite of being, well, kind of a boring optical illusion. A mother of the bride in Scotland took a picture of a dress she was thinking about wearing to her daughter's wedding. But she saw the dress as blue with black lace, and her daughter saw it as white with gold lace. One BuzzFeed post later, every single person on the internet was talking about the dress. But to me, the dress is a story about the last couple of months when the internet was still sort of fun. It was shortly before the stories that spread across the internet stopped being driven by exploited millennials with useless arts degrees and started being decided by algorithms hell-bent on growing internet usership at all costs. And on a long enough timeline, the story of the dress is one entangled with abuse and media exploitation. Internet history is a tricky thing to be invested in. 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With the team at Cool Zone Media, we're taking these characters' 16th minute of fame to see what their moment meant to them and what it says about us.
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10: Have you ever felt a calling on your life, had a dream, a passion that you wanted to come true, and no matter how much you try, it hasn't? Well, God never fails, so don't ever give up. And Leanne Morgan is a great example. Sold out arenas, a hit show on Netflix, all of her dreams have come true at 60. The great Leanne Morgan on the show Monday. Have a great weekend. 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
1: We are blessed with having a fifth generation healing witch in Wendy Manta tonight. Her book is out. It is linked up at Coast to Coast AM. And earlier tonight, we were talking about the ghost story of La Llorona in all of its many forms. I'm going to go to the wild card line and talk to Jerry in Hemet, California, who has yet another version that has made its way through. Now, Wendy was saying the story's been around for a couple of hundred years. Jerry, what say you?
2: Hi, Rich.
1: Hey.
2: This story was told to me by my girlfriend back in 1992. She lived in Michoacan, and when she was about 10 or 11, her father died, and she felt that her young mother took up with a boyfriend too soon after the father's death, and the little girl, Berta, was upset about that. The father had been 30 years older than his wife. But late one evening, Berta was standing in the front door of the house, and her mother wanted to go to her bedroom and go to bed. The mother was in her bedroom, and she was yelling at Berta, "Go to bed! Go to your bed!" And Berta just stayed there in the front door looking out at the night. And from out of that night, from out of the darkness, she heard a spectral voice calling, "Mi hijos, mi hijos." And Berta said, instantly, she was in the bedroom.
1: Mm.
2: Her 11-year-old son was translating this to me because she didn't speak much English. So I said, "Well, sure she got there fast. She was running. She was pretty scared." And he says, no. She was in the doorway, and then instantly she was in the bedroom where her mother wanted her to be. And that's the story.
1: Have you heard that one, Wendy?
3: No. So did she manifest? She went from one place to another physically, instantly? Is that what happened?
2: Instantly, yeah. That's what they told me. And I...
3: La Llorona was desperate that they weren't listening to the mother, and she helped.
2: The mother wanted the daughter to go to the bedroom, and whether Llorona made it happen or not, I don't know. But that's the way they told it.
1: You haven't heard about that kind of thing before, but that's pretty wild. Thank you, Jerry. When we come back, we're going to take a quick break here, and I want to talk to Maria. Let me make sure she's still there, west of the Rockies. Maria is feeling a very heavy energy when she walks into a specific room. Is that right, Maria? Oh, she's gone. Oh, my gosh. Okay. Well, she'll be feeling that heavy energy for a little bit longer, I suppose. Okay, let's take a quick break and more of our calls with Wendy Manta when we come back on Coast to Coast AM.
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1: Welcome back to Coast AM. I'm your host, Rich Barrow. Wendy is our guest tonight, and she is a fifth generation healing witch, Deha, on the wild card line from McAllen, Texas. Deha, welcome to Coast AM. What's going on?
8: Hi, I'm right here on the border, actually. I'm 5 miles from Reynosa. My question was, I'm trying to figure out whether or not I've been cursed by my wife. I've been married 35 years, and we're pretty shaky, and it's not getting any better. And I've ended up, she's taken me to curanderas, like in Durango and places like that, and they've always, the lady would tell me, well, something's wrong. You've got some kind of powerful bad thing over you, and she would like give me a coin or something and charge me $50. She said, you got to keep the coin with you all the time. But anyway, I guess the main question is, am I you perceive a curse on me right now from my wife or from somebody else? I'm 76 years old now, so I'm trying to make life, you know, as reasonable as possible. In my final years here.
3: Why do you believe you have a curse? Like, what's happening in your life that you think is a curse?
8: The wife is very rough on our animals. And she's always negative. She's got problems physically, but...
1: Well, she might be the one that has the curse, not you.
8: She probably does. I know that she was from Mexico, and she saw her father murdered, and she's got severe diabetes that she didn't have before she met me. I don't know. I think coming to America kind of ruins you because of diet here. That's just my guess. But
3: so I think if she witnessed a murder, she may actually have a fragmentation on her soul. So she may be actually going through a lot of trauma in her body and her energy field, which may be affecting you. So actually, my recommendation, depending on how your relationship is with her, if you feel comfortable to ask her to go to a healer to do some susto, because it, like, the energy feels a little static, like kind of like jumpy in a way. And when we are with somebody that is not stable energetically, that affects us. So especially like if you're mentioning that she's not treating animals well, that may be because she is suffering from susto. And, you know,
1: what
3: like
1: does
3: the way
1: susto
3: that,
1: mean?
3: So susto is when you go through something so scary or strong.
1: Traumatic.
3: Or traumatic, yeah, traumatic, that a piece of your soul leaves your body. So you
1: where
3: have
1: does it
3: to
1: go?
3: Call, it can go to the, well, depends on the belief, right? Like some people believe many different things. What I believe, which may be different than other people believe, is that it goes to the underworld. So the place where the dead people are, It can go to our past, to our present, to our future, or just around us. And we have to call it back and bring it back. So it could be that your wife, it's experiencing soul fragmentation. Does that make sense to you?
8: Yeah, it does. But normally she takes me to the brujo. Actually, we have one here in McAllen. His name is Paul. He probably knows you. Anyway, yeah.
1: Not to get too far outside of the range of what we're talking about tonight, but what about, instead of a coin, what about some marriage counseling? Have you done that?
8: She won't do that. She doesn't do compromise. She doesn't compromise.
1: Yeah, that's a challenge for you for sure.
3: Yeah.
1: All right, Deha. Well, we're praying for you. Hopefully, what Wendy's saying is able to connect with you a little bit there. Good luck. Let's go to the wild card line. Let's talk to Kim in New Jersey. Hey, Kim, welcome to Coast AM. You're on with Wendy Mata.
9: Hi, how are y'all doing?
1: Excellent.
9: Awesome. Well, thank you for taking my call. Here is my thing. I have my entire life felt weird connections with places, people. It's just all over the board. I have, for instances, gone into the Grove Park Inn when I was a little child, probably like 12 years old, looked at my mom and said, somebody died here. And then I found out that the pink lady had killed herself right where I was standing. I've gone to places like the hotel in Estes Park, where I can just feel the energy somehow of where people have died. I also have dreams of people that I know, and it'll be weird dreams, like maybe wrapped in saran wrap, or I'll dream about like kayaks, and then I tell them, and I realize that it's almost like premonitions of something bad about to happen, or something has happened that they haven't told me about. My grandmother supposedly used to do kind of similar things. My aunts have done similar things, and one of the weirdest experiences was I recently went to Ireland on a trip, and I was in Kilkenny in the very beginning, and they have a famous witch there who was murdered, and the tour guide, when I walked up, kind of freaked out a bit because I looked just like her, and I'm walking, like, I was walking through one of the graveyards there and was hearing a bell, and I can just feel these senses, and I don't know, I've never been able to explain them. I've seen like black shadows run across the roads, and I'll take pictures. I've actually seen silhouettes of ghosts that don't, like, they're below the level, because I've been told that ghosts don't have one level, and I'm not sure what exactly it is that I've got. I don't know how to expand on it.
1: Okay, hang on a second, Kim. Let Wendy jump in here. You've said a lot of things. Let's.
9: I know. Sorry, I've got a lot.
1: That's okay. Let Wendy catch up to you here. Go ahead, Wendy.
3: So it sounds to me that you have the gift of seeing, right? Like, we have, well, in Spanish, they're called dones, which is the gifts that we have. It sounds to me that you have the don of, or the gift of seeing. And what this means is you have the capacity of reading the energetic imprints of deaths, yes, from people that pass out, that pass away, but also you have the ability to read other types of energy. My recommendation to you, so this is a really beautiful gift. So I want to invite you to not feel fear about it, to not feel rejection about it, and to see it, instead of seeing it like something negative, and you didn't say that you do that, but instead of seeing it like something negative, see it like a gift. And I highly recommend you that you study mediumship. And this is the art of talking to dead people. I highly recommend you that you find a good school, a good teacher, and that you practice your mediumship skills, because it may be that you have this gift so that you can help other people either cross over or close whatever situations they had in life. You may be able to like help them with loose ends. And also you can help the living relatives feel better and deal with their grief. Like, I have this very strong inclination on telling you that. So I don't know if you have done this before, but that will be my recommendation for you.
9: I have not. Like, I was brought up in a Christian family, and so this would be, like, the furthest thing from my mind to do. But it's just, I feel like you're saying, like, I'm not ashamed of it, and I tell people I just don't. I had no idea how to nurture it. I had no idea. So...
3: there's several trainings. Yeah, there's several trainings. And, you know, like I invite you to see it, maybe if there's a Christian upbringing, I invite you to see it as a gift of prophecy, because this is part of Christianity, right? There's also a school in UK that specializes in mediumship, and that it's based on... it's spiritismo. So they are like, they believe in Jesus, they believe in God, and they believe that people that passes goes to heaven. So that may be a place that you may feel comfortable with, that you don't necessarily have to be a witch or a curandera or a shaman to embrace the gifts that you have.
1: Mm. Yeah, Kim, that might be where you're going with this whole thing. Seems like it.
9: Definitely.
1: Seems like somebody's trying to give you a message. What do you, Wendy, when you hear... she's hearing a bell in a graveyard that's not there. What does that mean to you? Anything?
3: So energetically speaking, the sound of a bell can stay kind of like stuck in the timeline, right? Like that bell could have happened 10 years ago, 10 days ago, 100 years ago, and the sound stays stuck in there. And because she has the ability to see and hear, she may have caught the energetic imprint of that bell.
1: How do you keep stuff from following you home? Have you ever had anything, Wendy, or after a session or an experience, something follow you home?
3: Oh, yes. I have really strong protections in my home. I have a lot of grids. I talk to the trees. I talk to the land. I talk to the spirits that live in the area.
1: You got any railroad ties? I hope you do.
3: Yes, I do a lot of them. I ask them to help me filter what comes inside of my home.
1: What do you tell a client after you're done with them? Like, hey, something may follow you. What do you tell them to protect themselves?
3: I always tell them to protect their belly button. In my tradition, the belly button is the center of our energy. It's one of the spaces that came open when we came to the world. So you can do this by tying a red belt around of your belly button, by putting a crystal on your belly button, and by putting... some sugar around the belly button, or some salt, or some honey, or some blessed water, agua bendita, if people believes in it. And this is kind of like stopping the entrance of the spirits. There's also something called cord cutting. So when there is a spirit that is attached to you, you do a ritual where you're cutting the connection between you and those spirits so that they can no longer follow you.
1: I can't believe we've been on the phone for almost 2 hours and you haven't told us that we need to protect our belly buttons. You have buried the headline. Don't you think? That's a watch your belly button, Kim. That's the big thing. Watch it. You talked about sustos. I wanted to ask you about that. But have you ever had anything that, at this point, you've been doing this, your fifth generation, have you done anything as an adult that's like scared you and been like, oh my God, this is powerful?
3: Yes. So I used to have a healing center in DC, which is why I was seeing a lot of people that work for the government. And I remember I was going to see the one that was the boyfriend of one of my clients. And she insisted and insisted and insisted that I saw this boyfriend. And I remember something telling me that I shouldn't do it, but because my client kept insisting, I say yes. And I remember being on the building. I was in the 9th floor. That was where my healing center was. And I remember being on the 9th floor in my office where I was going to do the energy healing to this person. And I remember feeling my entire body, like my entire body going cold and my entire body shivering and my entire body telling me, run away. So, but this is the person, like this person, like it was, I don't know what he was. I honestly, I don't know, but I believe he was a serial killer. I'm not sure. But I think he was like entering the building, and I felt how this person was coming closer and closer and closer and closer. And when he got to the office, when he got to the room, when he was supposed to have the healing session, I had to tell him that I was not feeling okay and that I had to go.
1: You didn't tell him you thought he was a serial killer. You just said, I'm not feeling good. I need to leave. So he didn't get the sesh.
3: Right.
1: It was too dark. So, well, that makes sense.
3: It's too dark.
1: Well, then let me ask you this too. Is there a curse that is so deep that it can't be broken?
3: I think everything can be shifted, but you have to put the work on it.
1: So there can be something that will hold on.
3: There can be something that hold on, but if you are really willing to do the work, usually the curses that are really deep and that are family curses, they come from an ancestor that was a terrible human being. And that terrible human being did a lot of damage. So if
1: and they're probably not wanting to go to the other side because they know they're going to a bad side of the other side.
3: Right. So we have to repair. We have to repair whatever that ancestor did in order to break the curses.
1: Is there a time of day or night where the spirit world is particularly popping?
3: I think the spirit world is open all the time, but we feel it more at night because this is when our senses are not overloaded with the day-to-day. Like people usually see it at 2, 3, 4 a.m. in the morning, but this is because the world is quiet. That's why we hear it. But in reality, spirits are talking to us all the time.
1: My wife and I are out looking at houses, and I was thinking I should have you check them out to make sure they're not haunted. And my question is, if it's a relatively new house, are your chances of a ghost lower?
3: The chances of the ghost are lower. That doesn't necessarily mean that it cannot be haunted, because you have to talk to the land and leave offerings to the land to become friends with the land so that she's okay with you living there.
1: So we're about to kick off a little something we call open lines, where people call in about anything. But I'm wondering, if will you hang out with me for one more break so we can take care of a few people that want to ask you about energy? Would that be okay?
3: Yes.
1: Okay.
3: Yeah,
1: so if you're on the line, stay here. If you're still calling to try to get in for open lines, I want to talk about a bunch of stuff. I want to talk about ghosts. First of all, I want to hear your ghost story. If you've never, ever told anybody your ghost story, I want to hear about it. I want to hear about your family curses. There's a new Pentagon report. There's new UFO videos. I want to know if you've seen them, what you think about them. But it is open lines. We got 2 hours to hang with us in one more break with Wendy Mata. We're coming right back on Coast to Coast AM.

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3: California Governor Gavin Newsom has signed a new executive order to speed up the process of making AI systems safer. Dina Kodiak has more.
4: The order calls for more outside experts to check on the safety and security of AI, along with independent reviews. The executive order brings together top experts who will, within 2 months, suggest ways for California to make its AI safety laws even stronger, like creating safety plans and requiring emergency shutoff switches for advanced AI. Newsom says while President Trump and Congress are asleep at the wheel, California leads the nation in AI rules with laws on safety, privacy, and how AI affects people. I'm Dina Kodiak.
3: Health Secretary Robert F. Kennedy Jr. telling his anti-vaccine followers that they have a friend in the White House. Kennedy speaking at a one-day conference put on by Children's Health Defense. That's the organization he led for nearly a decade. The health secretary spoke at length about nutrition and food safety before turning to the alleged risk of vaccines. That's politics. I'm Brad Siegel.
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6: The remnants of summer are still around as severe weather rolls in. The last days of summer are expected to be flooded with heavy rain across much of the U.S. A flood threat is in effect through the weekend from the plains to the East Coast. The heaviest rain this weekend is expected from Minneapolis to Grand Rapids, where millions will be facing flash flooding and travel delays. The flood threat will then shift eastward through Tuesday across the Midwest and into the Northeast. New reporting suggests the case of the man and woman who were killed by a subway train early Sunday in New York City was not a double suicide. Andrew Whitman has a story.
7: Early reports said the two appeared to be sitting on the tracks of the 4 train as it approached them, and that the woman was laughing before they both died inside the Spring Street station. Sources now tell the Daily News the couple was hugging and kissing on the platform when one of them lost their balance and both fell onto the tracks. They say Navam Call from Sayreville hit his head in the fall, and Malika Chitre from South Brunswick, New Jersey, was trying to pull them both away from the oncoming train. The 24-year-olds were both young professionals.
6: The U.S. will be placing more sanctions on Russia over its war with Ukraine. President Trump on Friday signed a bill called the Lindsey Graham Sanctioning Russia and Iran Act of 2026. And some of music's biggest names are hitting the stage at the iHeartRadio Music Festival this weekend. Jennifer Kuiper has more.
8: 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Some of the biggest names in music, including BTS, Benson Boone, Cardi B, Snoop Dogg, Muse, and Major Lazer, are all hitting the stage this weekend. Fans not able to be at T-Mobile Arena have the chance to experience the festival at home because it's being streamed on Disney Plus and Hulu starting at 7:30 p.m. Pacific and 10:30 p.m. Eastern.
6: I'm Jim Ford.
9: A political action committee created by Elon Musk has just dropped big bucks into the race for Senate in Texas. The America PAC reported it is spending around $1.5 million just on digital ads, which experts say is the future. The debate over so-called flock cameras is becoming more fractured in the Metroplex. Plano has disabled over 90 of the cameras, which track drivers without their knowledge. The move came after Governor Greg Abbott ordered state agencies to stop funding. And Big Tex is back. The 55-foot star of the State Fair of Texas is being erected in Fair Park this year. He's got a new look. It includes an updated Cavender Pearl Snap shirt and custom Texas-themed boots. The fair opens next Friday. I'm John Wesley Downey.
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1: Thank you to the great George Norrie and to the great Tom Danheiser for asking me to fill on Friday night and trusting me with open lines. I mean, they've been telling me forever that this is kind of like the place where this is the zone where the listeners get to take over. And I love that. Wendy is still on with us because we had a couple of people who really wanted to talk to her. It was really important. So Wendy Mata is on with us. Once again, her book linked up at Coast to Coast AM, Fifth Generation, and we are totally going to get into all of the open lines. We're going to talk about UFO stuff. We're going to talk about ghost stuff, whatever you want. Let's go, though, right now to Mike in San Diego, first-time caller line. Mike, welcome to Coast AM. What's going on with you?
2: Yeah, thanks for having me. Thanks for taking my call. So, I recently, a little bit of a backstory. I've had a little bit of experiences kind of growing up, you know, and I never really had anybody to talk to who could relate. I've experienced spontaneous combustion in my hands. I've seen things before they happen, like flashes. I felt other people's pain, like literally I felt it. And I had a lot of dreams and things that would like eventually that were coming true. And this was like kind of at random, but I mean, as later in life go on, these things kind of look a little bit more intense. And so I started exploring it. And I met a gentleman who was into Santeria. Anyway, coming from a Catholic background, I think, it kind of was confusing to me because I had like learning how to channel, speaking with spirits. And I got really caught up in all that. And I had to kind of put it aside to kind of get my wits together. And anyway, later in life, I start dating this girl. And things were really bizarre. Things were happening. And she was just calling me crazy and, you know, kind of making fun of me. And I thought, well, maybe something wrong with me. Mind you, it was so... some of the things that were happening were so crazy that I didn't even think about it at the time, but it was gaslighting, you know, over and over. And there was just so many things that kept happening, that these coincidences. And, there's no way around it, you know, like she was doing something and I kept putting it into really bad situations. And so story goes on and so I'm coming to find out it's like not just

0: with this girl. It's also with a neighbor, and I was kind of confined in with like what seemed to be a group of these actors, kind of like, you know, these people, you know, real people following me around, singing and doing things. And I'd actually feel it. I'd get twitches in my body. So I'm at a point right now where, I've had my, not only that, but I've had my bank accounts all hacked, social media hacked. I can't talk to many of my friends. They think I'm kind of crazy. And at that point, you know, where do you go? You know what I mean? So I kind of just been kind of keeping it through to myself and trying to work through all this. And it's pretty difficult. I just don't know where to turn to. You know, part of me seems like it's prayer. I'm also getting a lot of things coming in from, you know, my mother and from other, you know, other sources, you know, both living and that have passed. But I'm in a major conflict there. So I'd like to think, I guess my question is, which direction should I head? What do I need to focus on? And, you know, obviously it's affected a lot of areas in my life, and I just want to move on, but I don't feel like I can move on at this point because it's not something I can just forget, you know?
1: Wendy?
2: So the first thing that is coming to me when you are talking, thank you for sharing what you're sharing. The first thing that is coming to me while you're talking, and please tell me if this doesn't make any sense to you, but what I am sensing, it's that you may be attracting teachers, right? Teachers that are going to take you into the journey of going back into accepting your gifts. Basically, what happens when you have Donis and you are rejecting them, you are also rejecting a part of yourself. You're also rejecting a part of your lineage, and you're also rejecting a part of your soul. And everything around you is going to manifest a little off until you start the journey of accepting it again. And it doesn't have to be witchy. You mentioned that you are Catholic, that you were raised Catholic. I was raised Catholic too, although I don't consider myself Catholic anymore, but I was raised Catholic. And a lot of it, you can maybe give an interpretation to it, like is the Holy Ghost. Instead of giving it a witchy interpretation, you will do that. I will recommend that you accept who you are. Because the moment that you accept who you are, the moment that you accept that you have these powers, the moment that you accept that you have the ability to see things in a different way and sense things in a different way, your life is going to change. So that will be my recommendation to you. I also will recommend that you find ways of protecting your energy so that you don't feel the pain of other people. It is good to empathize, and it is good to sense what is happening to other people.
1: But what's the first step for that that he can do? How can he begin to protect himself if he's been a boundaryless protector before? How can he start to do that? What's the first step for him?
2: That's a great question. So my recommendation for you will be that at the end of the day, you say that you only carry the energies that belong to you. And then when you go around through your life, you are also walking around and feeling people. You say, I see your pain. You can say it to yourself. You don't have to tell them. I see your pain, but I recognize that it's not mine. I witness your pain. I create space for your pain, but this is not for me to carry.
1: Mike, do you believe that you're a powerful person?
0: No, I am told that I'm being given a gift. And, I need to do my purpose in life.
1: Yeah, don't let people walk on you, brother. You can shoot fire through your fingers. You got power.
0: Yeah, it's not like I can do that on command. I mean, that kind of freaked me out, man. I felt like I could evaporate.
1: See, already I can hear you denying your power, but still, the point was, is that you're a powerful being. You're just as powerful as the people that are trying to manipulate you or soul suck that energy you have. They're hanging around you because you have something that they want to take a bite out of. So don't let them do that. Have your boundaries. Just like you wouldn't, you wouldn't hang around people that you don't like. Don't let people jump in on that beautiful energy that you have. That's a gift. That's your gift.
0: I thank you. Thank you. I think I hung around a little longer because of some of the things that I was seeing on that end, like astral projection, shape-shifting, a lot of these things that I was experiencing. I've never seen that kind of like before, you know, and I'm getting clear, you know? And so it was intriguing, but I knew some of it, you know, I kept thinking like she was saying, you know, there's a silver lining here. Maybe, you know, it's not, you know, like it's not bad. You know, I have a pretty open mind, but it seemed like some of the times it just seems like something was going against me, but there's still a lot of bad things happening to me. And I could get that, the energy of me fighting something, it could come back to me. I get that. So that could also be the case. So I'm just really trying to put things together, and it's like a lot of trauma too, you know, with all this. So I guess trying to find my way in all this is going to be extremely important to not only moving forward, but also, you know, figuring out who I am, I guess.
1: Well, I see
2: another thing that is going to be, okay.
1: No, you go ahead.
2: Another thing that I feel like is going to be, so there's two things that I am feeling. I am feeling a lot of contraction in your voice and in your throat. I want to recommend you that you do some screaming, not right now, but that you go and release a lot of the condensation that you have in your throat, because this will manifest potentially a sickness in the future. So I want to recommend you that you release whatever you're carrying in your voice. And this is likely, number one, the experiences that you're having with people that you're keeping, that you're not saying anything about it. And also the fact that you're shutting down your magical voice, the fact that you're shutting down your powers. That is first. And the second is going to be very helpful to learn to recognize that there are many people in the world that are so powerful. You're not alone in this journey. There's several people that talk to spirits, that can feel things, that can feel pain, that can see things, that can move things. So find your people. Find your people, because when you find your community, you will not feel alone and you will embrace your gifts in a much more natural way.
0: That makes sense. Yeah. The actions around me, I did deny it and act like it's not going on, but I know, I see what's going on, I know what they're doing, right? But you know, like we're talking, they're like, I don't know what you're talking about. You know, I don't, you know, it's, so that's kind of like, to me, you know, it's like, okay, whatever. And I know that they're saying that, but I know different, you know what I mean? I know better. So, yeah, that's a bit where I'm kind of just confused with who they are. And
1: no, you're not. You already identified them. You already identified them. Just quit, let them, you know, stealing your battery. Mike, you're on the first time caller line, but I hope you're not on a last time caller line. Hope to hear from you again. Keep it up. Get that energy up. And Wendy Mana has been our guest, hung out with us for an extra break here. And her book linked up at Coast to Coast AM. It's a great book, great color, great cover, great insight. And you are on a first time guest list, but I hope that you will come. Will you come back and join me again sometime?
2: Oh, I would love that. Thank you so much.
1: Did you have a good time on the show? Did you feel like we helped some people and got some good information out there?
2: Yes, this was a lot of fun, and I hope that I can help more people in the future.
1: Do you think there's anything we missed that you wanted to talk about? Because now is the time to stick that in there. I mean, like, if there's any other protect your belly button type wisdom that we need to hear, now is the time.
2: Don't do silly things in Halloween, because the bills will open, and you guys are going to be much more sensitive. So if you decide to go to haunted houses, that's okay, but at least protect yourself.
1: Don't what about go. Ouija boards?
2: You know, I've never used one.
1: Yeah, but don't you think that's kind of like just leaving your front door open and whatever comes through, comes through?
2: Yes, it is. Yes, it is. Leaving your front door open and the back door and all the doors. So be
1: all
2: careful
1: the doors.
2: With why you're calling. Yeah, be careful with why you're calling in, and have really strong boundaries. Don't do silly things if you're not ready for the consequences.
1: Listen, if you're listening to Coast right now, you've just heard a fifth generation witch tell you, don't get too cute on Halloween thinking you're going to go to some haunted site or, you know, play with something that talks to spirits, and don't think there's going to be ramifications, because that is real stuff. Demons are real, yes?
2: Yes, yes.
1: Yeah, I mean, angels are real, demons are real, so be careful out there. Thank you so much, Wendy. What a pleasure to have you. We're coming right back with Open Lines on Coast to Coast AM.
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1: Welcome back to Coast AM. It is Open Lines. I am your host, Rich Barra. And let's go to the west of the Rockies line and let's talk to Paula. Paula in Tacoma, Washington. While I am not a fifth generation, which I did go to St. Louis Community College at Merrimack in St. Louis. So I feel like I can help you with your energy situation if you still care to share.
8: I do care to share. Long story short, I had my goddaughter live with me for about a year with her family and her entourage of dogs and cats. And I went to the hospital for a week and I came home and she had vacated my entire house. She took everything. She took all my grandmother's furniture. She took my furniture. She took my baby clothes. Like, my house was completely vacant. And I was so shocked and numb, I didn't call the police. I just am frozen. And I wake up sometimes in the middle of the night crying for the stuff that I lost, the stuff that I had. And then my spirits will come in and they'll say, it's just stuff. It was just stuff. But I just don't know. I'm stuck in limbo about letting this go and the hurt that happened and... I'm just not sure what to do.
1: Wow. So you cleaned out your house, and what is the reason for
8: yes.
1: When you say, where's my stuff, what do they say?
8: Yes. Like, well, she won't return my phone calls or nothing. So there was no communication, and I was so sick with a heart ailment that I just didn't have the energy to put into even calling the police, but I'm just still really devastated about what Stacy did to me, and I can't. I'm just stuck and I'm paralyzed, and it's very sad. And I do try to believe that it was just stuff. It's just stuff, but it wasn't just stuff. It was my grandmother's stuff and my great grandmother's stuff, and she even took the sheets off my bed. I mean, what was the purpose of that? So stupid,
1: well,
8: right?
1: What do you have in your house now? Did you, like, buy new furniture?
8: I have my bed and a couple dressers that my clothes were in. But she took my armoire. She took my couches. And the couches still had plastic on them. Like, they were brand new. I hadn't even sat on them. And I'm like, it's just devastating. And everybody's like, why didn't you call the police? And I'm just like, because I was just so frozen in pain, and I'm stuck.
1: Can I give you some advice just from a practical
8: yes.
1: radio host thing?
8: Yes.
1: I think to get unstuck, you have to make one first move. And maybe the police aren't going to do anything, but it wouldn't hurt to start, you know, doing that thing where you stand up to people who are treating you poorly. And
8: yes.
1: Because you don't want to feel helpless, and you don't want to feel like a victim, because you're not.
8: Yes.
1: You survived a heart condition in the hospital. You're kind of a bad girl. Let's go. You're a fighter,
8: yeah.
1: right? So
8: yeah.
1: Like, take the first step. you know, she's not returning your calls. Do you have their address? And just say, look, here are my receipts for the furniture that I bought. My, you know, it, here's who took it. I don't know what they're doing. They're not returning my call. And just start somewhere.
8: Yeah, and I'm kind of frozen with that. But and
1: don't be. Don't, like, make that first move. Like, saying you're paralyzed, you know, is a little bit of an excuse that you're hiding from something that's a confrontation.
8: Yeah.
1: So once you make that first move and be businesslike about it and go, hey, look, that belongs here. It wasn't theirs to take. They took it. I know who took it. Start with the police. Why not?
8: Yeah.
1: See where it goes.
8: Just see where it goes. And because I want to let it go. It's so stressful. I just, you know, and
1: that's probably what they're counting on. They're counting on you being weak. Surprise them.
8: Surprise them. Okay.
1: Show them that you're not.
8: Really? That's great. And I want to make a comment. It was a really great host. And I really do believe there was a man that helped me do all the land healing with my family for generations. But his name was Guy Hockett. And he's since passed on. But he would go around to all these problems of houses and peoples and buildings and businesses, and he would look at the land clearing that was underneath them, and he found the cause that was happening for whatever was in those structures. And one of them was the computers weren't working at this building, and people were like really getting sick and being in the hospital like deathly ill. And he did this land clearing and found out this building at the college down the street was built on top of a burial ground.
1: Of course. And that's usually the bad news is it's on an Indian burial ground. We learned that from watching Poltergeist.
8: I mean, it's freaky, but it really happens in real life. So your guest host was right on, and I can't wait to buy her book.
1: Yeah, it's worth doing it now. When we get off the phone, I mean, you probably want to get some sleep on your new bed.
8: No, that's okay.
1: But tomorrow, you're going to make that move? You got to promise me that you're not going to be a victim. Yeah. They're counting on you to be weak. Don't be weak.
8: Okay, I'm going to make a move.
1: Because you're not. You sound like you're tough to me. You sound like a tough cookie to me.
8: I am tough. And I've even taught codependency classes. And then I can't do it for myself.
1: Well, yeah, I mean, that's usually how that works. The nicest people. You sound like a delight. Good luck to you. And send us a note here on Coast and let us know you got your grandmother's stuff and your stuff back. More open lines. I see you over there. I see you on the line. If you're trying to call, it's busy. Just keep calling because we got some lines opening up right now. And if you're on hold, I'll get to you next when we come back on Coast to Coast AM.

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1: President Trump says an agreement has been reached with Denmark over Greenland. In a post on Truth Social Friday, Trump said the agreement gives the U.S., quote, permanent control over security and all other needs in Greenland. He went on to say no U.S. adversary will be allowed to have a base, a military presence, or sensitive investments in Greenland without American approval. Trump said the agreement addresses all of his concerns, and stressed there will be no cost to the U.S. Trump has repeatedly argued for U.S. control over Greenland in recent months, citing national security concerns. And President Trump has signed a bill allowing him to place more sanctions on Russia. The measure, called the Lindsey O. Graham Sanctioning Russia and Iran Act of 2026, was signed into law on Friday. It targets Russia's economy over its continued war with Ukraine and even expands sanctions on Iran. I'm Jim Forbes.
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1: Well, we've been talking about curses, spirits, the dead, La Llorona, things that follow us home, things that go bump in the night. Now it's your turn. This is Open Lines. But I want to hear stories that you don't normally tell other people, and you believe maybe somebody put a curse on you. I want to hear about it. Maybe you saw someone standing in your house who couldn't possibly have been there. I want to hear about that. Maybe you love somebody and they came back to give you a message after they died. I want to hear that too. Something that happened to you once years ago, into this day, you don't have an explanation for it. Ghosts, curses, hauntings, the unexplained, UFOs, any of that. You know the rules. We can go anywhere. I'm interested, too, in the story that just came out today. The Pentagon released a bunch more UFO files. Now, the videos, I think you guys have seen most of this before. That's when you see, you know, it's a military radar thing. There's things moving super fast. There's one, there's like six things moving in formation. Interesting. But there's two interesting things that came up in this release is they actually talk about how the government had a program where they were looking into things like warp drives. But really interesting is the information that they're kind of sticking out there about actual military that have gotten sick from being close to non-human craft. I think that's pretty telling. So if you got thoughts and opinions on that, I'm here for you. Let's go to John in Wisconsin on the Wild Card Line. John, welcome to Coast AM. It's Open Lines. You're up.
2: Hello, Rich. I'd like to preface my comments by saying, although I respect all of the guest hosts on Coast to Coast, you are in a league of your own. You do great work, Rich.
1: Oh, my gosh,
2: thank you. I have been haunted by ghosts throughout my life. However, I would like to share what happened to me in the summer of 1984. I was living in St. Louis. I was at the height of my alcoholism, and I became homeless. I was down and out. Through an amazing blessing, I ran into the world-famous heavyweight boxer, Leon Spinks, who's from St. Louis.
1: Yes, sir.
2: He knew there was something wrong with me. He spent over an hour with me, listening to my story, encouraging me to move back to my parents' house in Milwaukee and get help. He was amazing. Then, Rich, he invited me to a church service at his African-American church. They were wonderful people, very kind to me. The next day, I quit my job, which I was going to get fired anyway. I moved back to my parents' house in Milwaukee, went through a treatment program, and have been sober ever since. And my final comment is this. When we're faced with ghosts, with setbacks, with hauntings, never, ever, ever close the door on angels. Because Leon Spinks, God rest his soul, was an angel to me. Thank you, Rich.
1: Wow, great story, John. Good recovery, too. I'm happy you're with us. I'm happy that you're with us and you're sober and you lived to tell the tale. And his ghosts were, you know, not somebody visiting him in the middle of the night. His ghosts were demons inside him. Love that he's made that leap. Let's go to the Wild Card Line. Let's talk to James in Colorado. James, sounds like you're going through something right now. No, James is gone. Well, James is going through something because he's gone. Okay, let's go to Karen in Paramount, California, on the Wild Card Line. Welcome to Coast AM.
3: Hi there. This is Karen from Paramount. Hey. I was calling to share my story of La Llorona. It's a little bit lighthearted. So when I was about 7 years old, I went to go live with my grandparents, and my grandpa had set up a swing for me in the backyard under the biggest, strongest lemon tree. So I would go out there and I would swing, and at night I would sneak out and I would swing to my heart's content and eat all of the lemons that I could reach and then go back inside. And when it came time for school the next day, oh, I cried and I cried because I couldn't go. And my grandmother tried the kukui story on me, but that didn't work.
1: So what's the kukui story? I think I've heard that. Maybe I haven't. What is it?
3: It's like a boogeyman story. And I said, okay. I'm not doing anything wrong, so I'm not in trouble. So she hit me with the La Llorona. So I know that it's a regional story, so it varies from you know, where you're from. She was from Michoacán. So her version was that the louder I cried, the more that La Llorona could hear me. And okay, I bought it. And then one night I was ready to go out, do my thing, and I was getting ready to sneak out, and I heard noises by the window that I always used. I was paralyzed. I was paralyzed.
1: What were the noises?
3: Just now as an adult looking back, I have no doubt it was just my uncle's Josh.
1: Of course, it's your uncle's. That's what uncles do. They already set it up.
3: Yeah. So my grandmother didn't correct it either because hey, I was getting up and going to school.
1: And you were out. You stopped going out at night, swinging on the lemon tree. I bet too.
3: Yes. Yes, after absolutely. That. Not at night. But that tree ended up being the first, or the place where I had like my first supernatural experience. And so then, oh man, I absolutely bought even deeper into the La Llorona story. And then she upped it and said that La Llorona must live in the neighborhood. I was, oh man, she had me going.
1: You know, first of all, good job for your grandma. You should always mess with the grandkids, especially... Especially if you can scare them into better discipline. I mean, why not? Yeah, you're going to do the same thing, Karen. You're going to pull the same thing.
3: Oh, I do. Yeah, that's what I'm here for, too.
1: Yeah. I'm sure you have your own tales. Okay, so the regional story of La Llorona from where you're from, what's the story that you heard growing up about her?
3: Well, it was that the louder you cried, the more she was going to come and take you away because she thought that you must be miserable.
1: But what? But did you hear any backstory like why she was a ghost?
3: It was the same backstory about the drowning of the children, and she regretted it, and she would roam the streets looking for replacements in white clothing.
1: Okay. See, now there's different because when Wendy was on the phone, she said she was looking for cheating husbands to kill. That's different. If you're a little kid, you're not so scared about that. You're scared about becoming one of her children. Because I think the one I know about in Tucson is that she shows up in the backseat. You go pick her up. She looks lost and you pick her up and she's in your car.
3: I've heard of that one too, but that one is a different story where I'm from or where they're from.
1: They're all terrifying, quite honestly. I don't think I like any of them. All right, well, certainly.
3: Maybe don't go sneaking out at night to the lemon trees.
1: Yeah, that's right. You swing during the daytime when it's safe, when you can see things coming your way. All right, now I know my friend Max in Georgia has been on the line for a long time, but let's see if we can help him out anyway. Hey, Max, welcome to Coast AM. In a truck in Georgia somewhere. Oh, he's gone too. Okay. All right, then let's go to Maya in New York, wildcard line one there.
4: Thank you, Rich. Enjoyed the program so far and have a couple comments. I want to say that just put it in the ether around Wendy is that you mentioned at the beginning that she was an initiated shaman, and I was able to pick that up in that I was in a situation, I had a theosophist, Rudolf Steiner person who had thousands of books, and I had access to them. And in reading about shamanism, it's true that they actually say that when you have great trauma, that a part of your soul can disconnect or disattach, and the shaman comes in and actually brings back the part of the soul missing. Recently had the experience with a couple coasties who do not call the program. They listen, but they feel so traumatized that they're withdrawn or shy or reluctant or not comfortable. So maybe there would be some help for them, because they seem to be good, sincere, authentic coasties, if they looked into maybe working with a shaman who could actually help them to get through the trauma. And my last comment is, I don't remember her name because I was moving from one part of my home to another part, but the lady who, and people can be so cruel, that seems to be the lingo of the land. I want to encourage her, as you did, to have a fresh start. She knows where her niece is. I mean, the temerity, the hubris, the arrogance. She needs to deal with the police, make a report, and if she feels a little skittish, there's a unit in most cities called the community police. They can do the same thing, get back her property, but it might be less stressful. So that's what I have to say.
1: And that's really good
4: to listen.
1: Right on. Thank you. I appreciate you so much. Let's go to the wildcard line in Maryland. Ruthie, welcome to Coast to Coast.
5: Hi, Rich. Thank you so much for taking my call. And I really liked Wendy. And one thing, I was surprised that nobody had asked her about fire dancing, since she worked with fire. I've seen fire dancing before. There was a young girl in our neighborhood that used to do it, and I don't know if you've ever seen it before, but it's pretty cool. And I'm surprised nobody asked her about that, if she did fire dancing.
1: But well, so she was talking about dancing with water, wasn't she?
5: Yeah, but she didn't say fire, and I figured she probably did fire dancing since she worked with fire, but I would ask her that. And when the railroad spikes, that was really interesting, because I used to collect those, and pretty much, Rich, the only way you're going to get railroad spikes, you got to walk down the railroad tracks, you know?
1: Well, that's what I was thinking, because I said, can you just buy those anywhere? And she's like, yes. But I will say, she did say, you can get them at a witch store, and I thought she was not, you know, like, connected to the real world, because I was thinking there are no witch doors. And then I looked them up, and there's like three of them right, you know, within 5 miles of me.
5: So, oh yeah, they've had them for years.
1: Never heard of such a thing.
5: But what I wanted to talk to you about is that the last time you did open lines at the end of the program, you said a few things, and I was so happy to hear you say that, because I totally agree with what you said, and I feel the same way. And I've always,
1: what did I say?
5: I've always wanted to say it, but I'm just a caller, so nobody's going to believe me. You said something, I don't remember the exact words, it was a month ago, but you made some comments that you thought that maybe some of the stuff that people are seeing is not all, you know, alien, that it's some of our stuff, that a lot of the stuff is probably our stuff.
1: Yeah, I'm sure there's a... My feeling is, when you talk about things like the Phoenix Lights, which happened, you know, where I am now, you could make a point that those are drones that were flying in tandem, or then there weren't really any drones in 1992 or whatever that happened. So I wonder if a lot of this is tech that belongs to some part of the government where they don't, it's not like they always talk to each other. It's not like all the departments talk to each other. So there might be something that is super secret, super advanced, that they're just not going to reveal.
5: Yeah, I think, Rich, they've had some of this stuff for years because, okay, I grew up in a town that had an underground facility. And my father worked there, okay? He was a machinist, and it was actually underneath the grocery store. It was for Martin's, well, which is Lockheed Martin now. But I even back then, like in 1975, I was about 10 years old. It was, my father took me to a carnival. So what was this carnival, huh? And anyway, please excuse the noise in the back. That's my little monster. I got to give him some more peanut butter. Anyway, I looked up in the sky. It was daytime still, it was daylight. And I saw a star, and I thought, well, that's kind of odd for, you know, a star in the daytime. So I was watching it, and it just started jumping across the sky.
1: Okay, and Ruthie, hold on a second. Hold on a second, Ruthie. Don't go anywhere. I just realized, I thought we were on the back side of the break. We're on the front side of the break. So let's take it from where you see this thing bouncing in the sky, and let's take a quick break, and then we'll come right back, and I'll hear the rest of your story. Cool? Don't go away. More when we come back on Coast to Coast AM.
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1: Welcome back to Coast AM. I'm your host, Rich Barra. Ruthie was telling us a story about her daytime UFO in Maryland. Ruth, please continue.
5: Okay, and anyway, thank you. I knew about UFOs at a really, really young age because my parents took us to the movies a lot, and there were documentary movies, and one was about the Betty and Barney Hill story, so I learned about that at a very young age. And I knew about that underground facility at a very young age, and nobody ever told me, like, not to tell anybody, but I didn't tell anybody about it. I kind of felt privileged that it was, you know, my secret or whatever, and then telling the other kids about it. And I was fascinated in the grocery store because I would be looking around thinking, boy, these people don't know there's a whole thing underneath of them, you know. And my father said they were, like, just making carts. But anyway, the thing I saw, okay, it was a looked like a star. And so I looked up at it. I thought, well, that's unusual. And it just started jumping across the sky. And then, like, not, it didn't go straight. It just jumped, you know. And then it disappeared. But I wasn't really all that excited about it, even back then, even though I knew about UFOs, because I guess I still thought there was a possibility that it could be something else. And now that I think about it in the direction that I saw it, was right where, well, we always called it Martin's. It was first, I think, Glenn L. Martin, and then Martin's, and then Martin Marietta, and then Lockheed Martin. My father retired from
1: all the Martins.
5: Yeah, we just called it Martin's, but it was in that direction. And I live right here near a major base, and so I know, and I have friends that have worked on the, they call it unmanned projects, or so believe me, they've got all kinds of drones, and the cemetery that I decorate is to help take care of is right next to the Webster Field where they, like, I think that's where they test some of the drones too. I've seen a lot of drones, and some of these things I hear people talking about, like, there's, if you see these little tiny silver They look like a boomerang. That's a drone. You can only see them when the sun hits them in a certain spot or whatever. But
1: well, there's got to be some cloaking too. That, you know, maybe that's maybe why pictures of these things aren't great, because there's got to be some cloaking device or some way to bounce some kind of visual off clouds or something like that to make it look like something else. I'm pretty sure that's right. What you're seeing in Jersey last summer when, I think it was right before the election, when everybody was seeing all these drones in New Jersey that they thought were aliens, and like, what, did you shoot them down? What are they? It was just enough to make me go, listen, the only reason these are becoming news stories is because they're trying to distract us for some, I swear, there's a new video, just track this. There's a new group of videos that come out every time oil goes up again, every time gas goes up again. There's a new bunch of videos, and it's like, I feel like now the skeptic in me, and because I've been, you know, guest hosting Coast enough, I feel like the skeptic in me feels like we're seeing them look over here, don't look over here. So here's something you're interested in. Yes, it's to release these files. Here's a bunch more that look the same, but get to talking about that so you're not talking about the other thing. So I don't know, sleight of hand? Probably. I'm guessing that's probably what it is. Okay, so I have so many people on the line I want to talk to. I want to talk to Rooster, who saw a demon in Florida. I want to talk about somebody who saw something on the evening of 9/11, Jan. I want to talk to all of you. So do not leave. And if you're listening, we got some great stories coming up for Open Lines. This is going to mess with your head. One last hour of Coast to Coast Open Lines when we come back.

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3: Daphne Caruana Galizia was a Maltese investigative journalist and blogger who spent her life fighting for truth, justice, and decency in a country overrun by corruption. 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
3: 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My name is Manuel Delia, former political operative turned journalist.
5: I'm John Sweeney, a former BBC journalist and investigative reporter. 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
1: 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Guaranteed human.
9: The last days of summer are expected to be flooded with heavy rain across much of the U.S. A flood threat is in effect through the weekend from the plains to the East Coast. The heaviest rain this weekend is expected from Minneapolis to Grand Rapids, where millions will be subject to flash flooding and travel delays. The flood threat will then shift eastward through Tuesday across the Midwest and to the Northeast. Crowds have been gathering outside the Kennedy Center to protest President Trump's recent threats to demolish the institution. Trump has threatened the Kennedy Center could be torn down if his name isn't allowed to be displayed on it. Thursday, a judge ordered the center must give at least 30 days' notice before any major renovations or demolition. President Trump says he's banning major news outlets from the White House. While speaking from the Oval Office Friday, he talked about his announcement on Truth Social banning CNN, MS Now, and Politico due to what he says is their constant reporting of fiction and lies when covering him.
10: You get so tired of reading and seeing fake news. When you look at CNN, it's just fake. That's why their ratings are no good.
9: The president said other news media outlets will also be banned from the White House soon. Amazon's Fall Prime Day event will make its return October 6th and 7th. Prime memberships, which cost $139 per year, provide access to steep discounts and limited time price cuts. Singer-songwriter Duncan Sheik is dead at the age of 56.
11: I am barely breathing, and I can't find the air. Don't know.
9: To the New York Times, his mother said he died of organ failure Thursday night. Sheik was known for the Grammy-nominated song Barely Breathing. He also won two Tony Awards for composing the hit Broadway musical Spring Awakening. A statement on his Instagram page said the world has lost a singular talent and deeply influential voice in music and theater.
12: See it all too clear.
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23: America's produced like lots and lots of stuff. Just piles of stuff. The fact of the matter is all day long, every day, there are warehouses full of stuff getting just pushed off a cliff. All day, every day.
21: That's Ian Nagoski, who runs the Canary Records label.
23: A friend of mine said that what he loves is being the guy standing at the edge of the cliff, waving his arms, going, wait, no, let me look at those first before you throw them away. I think there might be some good stuff in there. I think there might be some stories. I don't think we should throw all those away yet.
21: We have a season, 10 episodes of stories from that realm, of things that were just barely saved, and in some cases, not saved at all. A bizarre tale of two infamous New Yorkers.
24: They booby-trapped their home and turned it into a sealed fortress of ephemera.
21: A missing chapter of American music history.
23: There hasn't been a guess culturally that they matter. So they get thrown in the garbage.
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25: It's over. It's ephemeral. You're going to see something else the next second and nobody's ever going to see it.
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2: Step right up, everybody. Welcome on, welcome all. Welcome to the Bond Market Circus. Welcome, everybody. I'm going to start off today dispelling all the garbage you've been told and all the nonsense that's been shoved down your throat. A lot of talking heads coming out of the woodwork all over the news over the course of the week. I'm here to tell you, okay, a little bit of a news flash. Higher bond rates, higher long-term bond rates are not the end of the world. The sky is not going to fall. The world is not going to end because bond rates are going up. In fact, I've been clamoring for this. I've been hoping for this for a long period of time. All right, let's get into it. You know what? We'll play a little game here. We're gonna do a little Q&A with everybody out there. If I were to ask you what the average rate on the 10-year treasury was during the Reagan years, during the 1980s, what would you say that number would be? It was 10. The average rate on the 10-year treasury, 1980s, 10%. Now, granted the early years, the early Reagan years, you had the great Paul Volcker, the last true Fed chairman, and I'm fingers crossed. Kevin Warsh can do a great job like he did. But anyway, yeah, Paul Volcker jacked up rates, made the country take its medicine because of inflation. And imagine being Ronald Reagan. Maybe Ronald Reagan, you come into office, you're always speaking with the head of the Federal Reserve, Paul Volcker. He was a huge man. He was a large dude. And Paul Volcker's like, listen, I gotta jack interest rates through the roof here. I mean, we're gonna go sky high. We gotta deal with inflation. I am going to engineer an essentially a recession. And Reagan just came into office. And he did it. And take a look at what happened throughout the decade of the 80s. How'd we do? Here's another quick question for everybody out there. What was the average interest rate on the 10-year during the 1990s, the Clinton years, the go-go Clinton years? 6.5. 6.5%. And we've got people having a conniption over the fact that the 10-year just went above 5. Oh, we haven't seen the highest numbers we've seen since 2007. All right. Now, granted, as far as our country is concerned, it's no bueno. Big difference in regards to our debt today than it was back in the 1990s and 1980s. No doubt about that. That's going to smack us upside the head. But as far as overall growth is concerned, as far as economic activity is concerned, when was the last time we really had dynamic, strong economic growth? With the 90s, 1980s and 1990s, we consistently had high levels of growth with interest rates, which were much, much higher than they are now. And I get that question all the time because the conventional wisdom of the day is, oh, no, it's got to have really low rates. It's going to stop the economy. It's going to stave off economic growth. Why? It might stave off bad investments. Sure, it's going to be a little bit harder to access capital. Companies that are more worthy of capital are going to be more apt to get that capital. But is that necessarily a bad thing? Anyway, we watched, again, I call it the bond market circus. Treasury Secretary of the United States, Scott Bessent, I still,

0: don't know, this past week, he was like talking trash to the bond market. It kind of reminds me of that Joey Zaza character to some degree from Godfather 3. He was like talking trash. I've got the goods. You're making fun of those people. Oh, those bond traders with their Bloomberg terminals, all this stuff. Basically, I'm in charge here. I'm controlling the market. How'd that work out for you, Scott? He got his butt handed to him. Again, this is important. There's so much focus. So much focus every single day. You watch the news, it's always about stock market, stock market, stock market, stock market. But the most important numbers out there, it's not what the Dow, it's not what the Dow did, it's not what the NASDAQ did, it's not what the S&P did. It's, again, it's the 10-year. We are the world's reserve currency. Everyone is paying attention to where the 10 and 30-year are. It's just that simple. The bond market is, for lack of a better word, ginormous. It's way bigger than the stock market. And these numbers matter. There's no doubt about it. It affects everything. Is it affecting mortgage rates? Absolutely. And I'm going to address this a little bit later on in the program because, again, people having a heart attack. Oh, my God, mortgage rates are at 7.2%. Yeah, the first house that I bought, I looked it up. First house I bought, I was paying 7.5. Guess what? I'm still here. Still alive. Made it through. And we'll get into that and explain that, why that's not that big of a deal. That'll work its way through the system. And actually, you could, if you play it right, you can do really well with higher mortgage rates. And I will explain. So, yeah, Scott Bessent had himself a bit of a week. Oh, yeah, remember he had a terrible, terrible testimony in front of Congress. Again, it was hard to watch. It's hard to watch because he didn't have anything. They had him backed in the corner with everything. And you know what he did, too? He touched the money. Never heard that phrase, touching the money? It's like kind of like, yeah, we got this thing in a bag. We got this thing won. Kind of like what, you know, when the Red Sox lost to the Mets in the World Series. You know, Roger Clemens went into the dugout to shave in between innings because, they thought they had won the series and he wanted to have his pitcher taken to shave and then they ended up losing the game. Best like, yeah, we had the two best bond auctions this past week. And then, you know, later on there was a 20-year auction that almost failed. It was so bad. Then comes Kevin Warsh. Kevin Warsh, and if we have time a little bit later on in the program, I got a Kevin Warsh story for you. Yeah, I knew him in high school. I'll tell you a little bit later on in the program. Maybe we'll get to it. Kevin Warsh Elizabeth Warren and the wackadoodles there on the left might want to just send him a message, an apology. Remember during his testimony in front of Congress, you know, you're going to be a lackey for Trump. You're going to do whatever Trump wants you to do. Well, he didn't. Kevin Warsh went out there and raised rates, short-term rates by a quarter, a basis point. Again, initial market reaction went down, bounced back up. And I said from the get-go, this is a nothing burger. And to be quite honest with you, I wish he went a little bit further. I wish he went 50 basis points. The funny, there was a couple funny things coming out of the president with this. And, you know, I truly have to believe that the president is not this ignorant. He is just, you know, throwing crap out there to certain people that want to believe everything he has to say. He was asked about Kevin Warsh. I have full support for Kevin Warsh. You know, I talked to him. I told him, you don't have the votes, Kevin. You don't have the votes. You know, so vote the way. You don't have the votes. Yeah, right. So, you know, Kevin Warsh was actually going to vote against keeping rates down. Come on. You know, the funny thing is there are people out there that are dumb enough to believe what the president has to say. And then there's this bit of genius here. And again, I have to go over this. I do. And I guarantee I'll get messages and emails. You don't have to. It's just, for political reasons. You see, I'm not a politician. Okay. I'm in the business of telling the truth. And when people are knowingly trying to confuse and bewilder others, knowingly trying to mislead others, I'm going to call it out. Okay. I don't care if you're president of the United States. I don't care if you're senator. I don't care who it is. It's wrong. Again, the president put this out. I find it hard to believe he's this ignorant. Interest rates in the United States should be at 1% or less because we are the best credit in the world by far. Our country is booming with new investment. If we stop trading with every country that we have a deficit with, which is most of them, we would make at least $1.5 trillion a year. The word deficit is nothing more than a fancy word for loss. No, Mr. We should change the word deficit to something else. How about purchase surplus? Because that's what it is. Yes, Mr. President, if I stop trading with the guy who cuts my lawn, I stop getting my hair cut at the barber, then I'm going to make more money. Anyway, we are carrying almost every country in the world, and that cannot go on any longer. Lower the interest rates of the United States of America and fast. Now, first and foremost, if Kevin Warsh came out, the Fed lowered rates by 50 basis points, do you think it would have done a darn thing to mortgage rates? No. No, in fact, what would have happened is you would have had a market crash. You would have had a market crash because the markets are like, okay, we've got, idiots in charge of the Fed at this point in time. There's no logic or reason behind this. Confidence would flow and everything would have collapsed. That's what would have happened. And I would hope that the president of the United States understands that. I hope that he does. Anyway, I was very happy about what the Fed did. Again, I wish they went a little bit further. But again, I want to reiterate, okay, we have been in this perpetual easy money cycle for a long time, almost since the turn of the century. And we haven't got nothing to show for it. Nothing to show for it in terms of dynamic economic growth. What we've got to show for it is a negative. Inflation. The demise in our buying power. We have, again, the entire time I've been on the air, 26 years, we've been getting across this point that you have to outrun inflation. The government numbers are not even accurate. And we've been right. We've defied the 60-40 portfolio. Everything that we've been teaching here on the program, we've been pointing you in the right direction. We get inflation in check, God willing. That will remove an enormous tax on the American people. Going to take a quick break right here. Again, we have a lot we have to go over on the program today. 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We'll be back.
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0: Yeah, I know. Many of you out there are going to be upset because your portfolios have been smacked, whacked, knocked around because rates are going up. And that's the reality of the terrain. And I'm sorry, I told you. Okay, we warned you here on the program. The trend was to the upside. And I'm sorry, the trend is much further to the upside. I think we'll probably see six. I think we're going to see six before we see four. That's for darn sure. I mean, come on, people. I mean, taking a look at the amount of debt this country's in, taking a look at our deficits, checking out the price of diesel. Anyway, neither here nor there, okay? You have to have a fundamental review of what's in your portfolio. And you have to accept the terrain. This is something we've taught for a very long time here on the program. You might not like it, okay? You can ignore it all you want. Ignore the terrain at your own peril. We are seeing portfolio after portfolio that has been over-levered. Again, leverage, borrowing, that cost has gone up. Tons of portfolios that have zombies in them. That's right, walking dead companies. companies that have been around and have been surviving on cheap money, they're going to go away. And I'm sorry, that's a good thing. It's a good thing. It's a cleansing process, people, that we haven't had in a long time, that frees up capital that goes to places that where it belongs. We've been in this cycle. I'll even go back as far as the Great Recession, for crying out loud. This, you know, that nonsense that's taking place, keeping companies afloat. Well, it's got more expensive to do that. You got zombies in your portfolio. You got leverage in your portfolio. Well, guess what? It's time to make some changes. We have been consistent in trying to explain, get across to you the importance of not being so much of a stock buyer. Not a stock buyer, but a great company buyer. You want to build ownership in great companies with great ideas, businesses that have certain economic and niche advantages, firms that have great management. We own companies not based upon what we think is going to happen next week or next month, but what we expect out of them over time. A lot of what we've been seeing as of late, people trying to time the market. That's an exercise in futility. There's no base case anymore with all of everything that's going on in the news, everything that's happening. If it's a solid business that we feel is valued properly, we're going to get involved no matter what the market is doing. No matter what the static and the noise on the outside. We are not stock pickers or market timers. We are great business owners and buyers. And if you want to be successful over time, this is the only way, man. It's the only way. There's going to be one charlatan, one person, one guru, one financial engineer, one after another that's going to tell you that they're capable of doing it. They're capable of manufacturing some sort of half donkey shortcut. Our premises, base case has always been the same, which is everything in life that has meaning, value, and worth involves work, time, and effort. Only way, people. You can see your way through all the calamity, all the volatility, if you do it the right way. Got to take a break. 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We'll be back.
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6: The U.S. will be placing more sanctions on Russia over its war with Ukraine. President Trump Friday signed a bill called the Lindsey O. Graham Sanctioning Russia and Iran Act of 2026. The bill targets Russia's economy over its continued military aggression in Ukraine and will expand sanctions on Iran. Cuba is being hit with new sanctions. Secretary of State Marco Rubio announced Friday fresh federal sanctions are being imposed against 11 Cuban entities and military officials by executive order President Trump. The sanctions come as Cuba's electrical grid suffers another total collapse, leaving millions without power. Cuban authorities say Friday's collapse was triggered by a failure in high-voltage transmission lines. One person has died after two gliders collided in upstate New York. State police say a mid-air collision between the two gliders happened Friday afternoon near Edinburgh. One of the gliders landed safely. The other was found in a remote area near the collision site. Police say the pilot of that glider was found deceased. I'm Lisa Taylor.
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0: Welcome back. I can't tell you. These are not from our clients. I get messages, texts, stuff on social media, emails, you name it. I'm worried about what's going on. Should I go all the cash? Or should I do this? Or should I? I'm like, first and foremost, these are phone calls. These are messages out of nowhere. I don't know how long you've been listening to this show, but I've been doing this show for 26 years. I do 4 to 5 podcasts Monday through Friday daily. So you can go on to Spotify or Apple iTunes, thousands and thousands and thousands, not once. Not once have I ever given a stock recommendation to buy, sell, or hold on air. Not one time in my entire career. Go to cash. I don't know who you are. I don't know what your situation is. I have to evaluate all of that. But basically, I get the gist of things is that, oh, my God. Raising rates, what's going to happen? What could happen to the stock market? I'm going to time the market. Really? Really? I'm here to tell you, I think I'm pretty good at what I do. And I'm pretty good at what I do because I understand that I don't know what I don't know. Remember last week we talked about that? St. Augustine, 3 times, humility, humility, humility. You think I know when to jump into the market and jump out of the market? You do, do you? Do you think anybody on the entire, in the entire planet has that answer? Nobody. Nobody. You can look at all the greats. All the best out that they don't know. It is an insane way of handling one's portfolio. Trying to time the market. I actually pulled up numbers. Pulled up numbers. What I got here was from like the 10-year period of time. It was like January 2003 to December of 2023. And it was basically $10,000 invested in the S&P 500. $10,000 invested in the S&P 500, 10-year period of time, up 60, worth 65 grand after 10 years. You don't do a damn thing. Don't do a damn thing. You try to guess. And you missed the 10 best days because 7 of the 10 best days took place in bear markets. The value was 29,700. You missed the 20 best days, 17,000. In 2020, COVID, the second best day happened immediately after the second worst day. Okay. You missed the 30 best days. You're down to 11. You can't do it, people. You're going to make more money spending time in the market, owning great companies, than trying to guess. I think it was a week or two ago, and I know I've talked about it on countless occasions here on the program, the importance of building a portfolio that's not resilient, that's not robust. That's okay. That's fine. Resilient, robust are okay. You know what's better? Anti-fragile, not my word, Taleb's word. When you go to the gym, and you work out, you break up your muscles. You tear muscles. You tear muscles and what's happening? They grow back stronger. Now, something that is robust. Let's say I'll do a coffee cup example. If I have a ceramic coffee cup and I drop it, it's fragile. It's going to shatter. If I have a metal coffee cup and I drop it, it's going to hit the floor. It's not going to break. Okay. It's not fragile. It's robust, but it's not the opposite of fragile. The opposite of fragile, and there's no word for it. Taleb came up with an anti-fragile. You come out on the other side better and stronger. We want to deal with volatility. 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We want to deal with all that stuff. We want to get through it and then come out on the other side better. 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Not just to be robust. 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
0: 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I was a big fan, of playing Monopoly. And I really enjoyed it. And, you know, it's funny because, you know, thinking about it, and somebody mentioned this to me before, and I don't know what it brought up, came up to my mind this past week, but you want to be successful, how to make it in America. You have to participate in America. We say, and again, this is life in general. You want to be someone that goes out there and builds, creates, protects, and teaches. And that building and creating thing is very, very important. And again, I'm a big believer that God has given each and every one of us certain talents and abilities, and we're supposed to go out there and make the best of them. But you have to be involved. You have to play the game. You have to participate. You have to be a good steward. And think about it in terms of the game Monopoly. Imagine sitting down and playing Monopoly. And you decide, you know, my strategy's going to be here. I'm going to go play the game. I am not going to buy anything. I'm not going to buy any assets. No, I'm not. I'm not going to buy any houses nor hotels. Nothing that generates me any income whatsoever. I am just going to go around the board looking to collect $200 every single time I pass go and try to stay out of being in jail. Do you know how many people in America do that? You're not going to win. You're not going to win that game. Okay? And listen, the object of life is not to, you know, monopoly, it's everybody's got to go bankrupt. That's not what I'm talking about. But it's about building for the future, being a good steward. And like I said, everyone's situation is unique and different. We at Markowski Investments, for example, we don't care. We don't care what you do for a living. We're the only firm like it, quite frankly, that helps everyone out, not just multi-millionaires, but everyone. It's not about how much money you collect, but it's going out there and being a good steward of what you have. Sitting around and not participating, not getting involved. I'm sorry. There's no excuse for that. Do you know how many multi-millionaire clients we have that are blue collar? Blue collar because they did the right thing. They didn't sit around in the waiting place. We'll talk about the waiting place. I mentioned that when we get back. Don't go anywhere. But again, I got to remind everybody, again, become a part of our family at Markowski Investments. 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
25: the only man who is taking on the Wall Street establishment. 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
0: I actually wrote a column. This is, you know, at the height of the financial crisis, markets were tanking. This was February of 2009. I wrote this piece talking about all the gloom and doom. And you know, we were guiding people through. People can't, sky's going to fall, world's going to end. At that point in time, now we're looking at almost 45 years ago, Business Week magazine, okay, from today, put out a cover piece entitled Death of Equities. And at that time, the Dow was at 875, and it had been up and down manner since it topped out in 1973. And basically say, that's it, people quitting, stocks are no longer be the way to go. Uh-huh. First book I bought my son, my firstborn, was Oh, the Places You'll Go. And on the radio show, on this very show, back in February 2009, I wrote a passage, read a passage from it on the program. And I talked about how it's important time in the book. You won't lag behind because you'll have all the speed. You'll pass the whole gang and you'll soon take the lead. Wherever you fly, you'll be the best of the best. Wherever you go, you'll top all the rest. Except when you don't, because sometimes you won't. I'm sorry to say so, but sadly it's true that bang-ups and hang-ups can happen to you. You can get all hung up in a prickly perch and your gang will fly on. You'll be left in a lurch. You'll come down from the lurch with an unpleasant bump, and the chances are then that you'll be in a slump. And when you're in a slump, you're not in for much fun. Unslumping yourself is not easily done. You will come to a place where the streets are not marked. Some windows are lighted, but mostly they're darked. A place you could sprain both your elbow and chin. Do you dare to stay out? Do you dare to go in? How much can you lose? How much can you win? And if you go in, should you turn left or right in 3/4, or maybe not quite? Or go around back and sneak in from behind. Simple it's not, I'm afraid you will find, for a mind maker upper to make up his mind. You can get so confused, you'll start to race down long winged rows at a breakneck pace and grind for miles across weirdest wild space, headed, I fear, toward a most useless place, the waiting place. Here we are. People just waiting for a train to go, or bus to come, or a plane to go, or the mail to come, or the rain to go, or the phone to ring, or the snow to snow, or waiting around for a yes or a no, or waiting for their hair to grow. Everyone is just waiting for the fish to bite, or waiting for the wind to fly a kite, or waiting around for Friday night, or waiting perhaps for their Uncle Jake, or a pot to boil, or a better break, or a string of pearls, or a pair of pants, or a wig with curls, or another chance. Everyone is just waiting. It's not the right time to invest. Not the right time to start saving for a home. It's not the right time to start a business. We could be going into a recession, stagflation. Rates are going higher. Oh my God. Look at the, home values could go down. Home values could go up. All this stuff, fairer tax code. I can't believe it. We need a higher stock market. All sorts of things. Let me explain to you. Okay. That you don't know. But you don't know. You don't know what the future has. Again, I told my story about my crystal ball here in the past. John F. Kennedy delivered a speech in Indianapolis on April 15th, 1959. And he stated, when written in Chinese, the word crisis is compounded of two characters. One represents danger. The other represents opportunity. Now, there's debate out there, because I look like, is that true? Kinda. Some Chinese scholars debating the actual origins of the symbol. Either way, it sounds good, and it makes a great deal of sense, does it not? All sorts of volatility, any type of recession, whatever it may be, are opportunities, but only for those that choose to participate. those who don't sit in the waiting place. And that will get you nowhere. This is why we encourage people all the time to tune out all of the conventional wisdom, all of the nonsense that's being thrown at you on TV. Do you know that there's like names now that these various different trading firms and traders have names for these people that are trying to trade in and out of the stock market right now? Yeah, back during the whole dot-com run-up and everything like that, they had all sorts of name, Muppets, various different things, that, you know, basically you fools out there. They're doing the same thing again. You think you're going to out-trade, out-guess the Citadels of the world, the Goldman Sachs's? You're not. You put your nose to the grindstone and you work. I don't particularly care for the terrain right now. I don't like our debt situation. I don't like our tax code. I filled up my car this past week, $100. I didn't like that either. But I'm going to deal with it. What else are we going to do? Sit in the waiting place? This is, again, people, this is how you attack everything in life. You don't sit it out. You participate. You manage the terrain. That's what we've been doing. Part of what we, explain this, how we navigate financial storms and corrections, understanding them for what they are, an opportunity. It's just that simple. Again, I invite each and every one of you to become a part of our family at Markowski Investments. Get to our website, sign up for consultation with us at Markowski Investments, sign up for our podcast, my newsletter, all sorts of great stuff. 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
4: Heavy rain and flooding are the big weather concerns across the Midwest. Multiple rounds of thunderstorms could bring flash flooding from eastern Iowa through northern Illinois and Indiana, with additional storms stretching into the Great Lakes and Ohio Valley. Severe thunderstorms are also possible across portions of the Plains and Rockies, with damaging winds and hail. Across the South, summer-like heat continues, with temperatures climbing into the 90s and even the lower 100s in parts of Texas and the lower Mississippi Valley. Florida and the Southeast can expect scattered showers and thunderstorms with locally heavy rainfall. Out west, thunderstorms could produce isolated flooding in parts of Montana and the Northern Rockies. And in Hawaii, tropical moisture continues to bring locally heavy showers as the remnants of Norbert move away. And that's a look at your national forecast. I'm Jim Forbes.

0: The U.S. will be placing more sanctions on Russia over its war with Ukraine. President Trump on Friday signed a bill called the Lindsey Graham Sanctioning Russia and Iran Act of 2026. The bill targets Russia's economy over its continued military aggression in Ukraine and will expand sanctions on Iran. Secretary of State Marco Rubio announced Cuba is being hit with fresh new sanctions being imposed against 11 Cuban entities and military officials by executive order of President Trump. The sanctions come as Cuba's electrical grid suffers another total collapse, leaving millions without power. One person is dead after two gliders collided in upstate New York. State police say a mid-air collision between two gliders happened Friday afternoon near the town of Edinburgh. One of the gliders landed safely. The other one was found in a remote area near the collision site. Police say the pilot of that glider was found deceased inside the wreckage. Police in Kansas are investigating after a dead body was found stuffed in a suitcase outside a Wichita fire station. Police have identified the body as 67-year-old Loretta Moody, who had previously been reported as missing. Two people who brought the suitcase to the fire station are being interviewed by investigators, but no arrests have been made. The commander-in-chief is declaring victory over a campaign promise. Jim Forbes has details.
1: President Trump says an agreement has been reached with Denmark over Greenland. In a post on Truth Social Friday, Trump said the agreement gives the U.S., quote, permanent control over security and all other needs in Greenland. He went on to say, no other U.S. adversary will be allowed to have a base, a military presence, or sensitive investments in Greenland without American approval. Trump says the agreement addresses all of his concerns and stressed there will be no cost to the U.S. Trump has repeatedly argued for U.S. control over Greenland in the recent months, citing national security concerns.
0: I'm Lisa Taylor.
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11: We don't have to do this. 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
13: 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I'm Christian Spicer. I'm a writer, podcaster, and a huge fan of The Last of Us. 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
24: Ladies and gentlemen, we're not here to indulge in fantasy.

kind of wake people up. We changed. We've definitely morphed. Again, I had that epiphany back in 2005, 2006, and said, hey, listen, you know, there's got to be some personal responsibility involved. Investors have got to be a little bit more responsible. Me yelling and screaming is not going to work. And we kind of changed the show more towards proper money management, getting people to do the right thing rather than yelling and screaming at all of these ripoffs and scams that never go away. But I saw this one this past week, and I was like, what? I thousands and thousands that we've been reported on over the years, and the ones that I get across my desk. Travis Kelce. Yeah, that Travis Kelce. Yep. He was just named in court as a victim of a $35 million Ponzi scheme. This guy who ran it, again, I can't, this is, all this happened, okay? Siddharth Sid Jawahar. Now, Siddharth Sid Jawahar is an illegal immigrant from India. He's been in the United States since 2005. I'm trying to find, again, I can't imagine that he has a license. You have to actually prove that you are a citizen. You got to show paperwork for crying out loud. And that's an easy check. But anyway, neither here nor there. He ran a Texas firm called Swift Arc Capital. I'm not making that up. Yeah. Taylor Swift. Swift Arc Capital. And he ran it from 2016 to 2023, taking in $35 million. He only invested $10 million of that $35 million. You know what he invested in? I'm not kidding. One company. Philip Morris of India. That's the only company he invested in, and let's just say it didn't do well. He's not the only one. There's a guard on the Orlando Magic, Gary Harris. He's praising him. Thankful for Sid for bringing me in, taking me under his wing, and believing in me. Mud on. Okay. I'm going through this. Okay, this story gets even stranger. It gets even stranger. A few days before sentencing, the guy just got 11 years, okay? The Jefferson City News Tribune ran an insanely glowing piece about Sid's redemption and how he was using his time in the detention facility to build a vocational academy and mentor fellow detainees, working collaboratively with faculty, staff. He rolled up his sleeves and used his own time and energy to build a comprehensive peer-to-peer academic and vocational academy from the inside out over a punishing 30-month span. It's like it was written by PR. Jawahar dedicated more than 5,000 instructional hours to drafting curricula and lesson plans and providing firsthand mentorship to more than 50 fellow detainees, primarily under resourced inner city youth caught in cycles of poverty and educational failure. You want the funny part of the story? Like, oh, that's good. He's trying to do the right thing. It's 100% utter male bovine caca. Yeah, BS. Officials at the detention center were asked about it, and no such program ever existed. Oh, wait. There's more. Prosecutors say Jawahar paid a political consulting firm $10,000 to help gin up support before sentencing. The firm they paid, Axiom Strategies, CEO is a guy named Jeff Rowe. He is the guy who ran Ted Cruz's campaign.

0: and wrote and have some lackey doing it. He worked with Jawahar himself. Recordings of their calls were actually played in court. Jawahar and Roe talk about the article and about getting a politician to write the judge. Jawahar asks if it'll be a state senator. Roe says it'll be someone good. Roe also talks about getting, about putting money behind the article and geofencing the judge's house so he just happened upon it while browsing the web. Again, all of this stuff happened. Well, you know, that someone good turned out to be Republican Congressman Sam Graves of Missouri. He went, curiously, out of his way to send a letter to the judge requesting a lighter sentence. In the letter, sent on official letterhead, he praises Jawahar's character and brings up the same totally male bovine caca story about him building self-sustaining educational infrastructure and mentoring more than 50 under-resourced detainees. Yeah, I'd like to give a shout out to Judge Zachary Bluestone, who didn't buy it. Didn't buy it and gave him 11 years. Oh, by the way, that that guy Graves, his campaign has paid Axiom $1.7 million since 2006. Did I? Or, yeah, this guy got nailed. But, you know, this is, unfortunately, our system. And our system is corrupt as corrupt could be. And, you know, this is why. You have to protect yourself. How do you protect yourself? What have we been teaching here on the program again since 2000? Everything in life that has meaning, value, and worth involves work, time, and effort. Get rich quick con artists, the world's second oldest profession. What are the two different types of bait? Most prominent bait that they use to reel you in is greed and fear. Story after story after story. Now, this was an odd one, without a doubt. You know, if if Travis and Taylor don't have a pre, I mean, Taylor Swift's probably got her lawyers on the phone. I got to get a pre-mop. This husband of mine is not the sharpest tack in the box, for crying out loud. The guy didn't, he wasn't even a citizen. Anyway, I haven't started off with one of those in a long time. I'll talk a little bit about honor and trust. You know, on the topic of ripoff scams, this is a small outfit, but it's been prominent throughout our society. What was it, a week or two ago here on the show? It's sad. It is. It's not a good place. I read these stories here on the program, and I don't want to be negative. I highlight these things because I want to change them, okay? I cannot come on the show and sing the Lego song, "Everything is Awesome," when I have a story that, you know, 89% of Americans believe corruption is widespread in government. And they're not wrong. They're not wrong. We're better than that. And I was reminded of it this past week. Dylan Radigan, who has been kind of a recluse for a period of time, is one of the best financial journalists I've ever seen. I've always been a big fan of his, and he's kind of coming out. He's starting to write once again, and he basically did a rehash of the financial crisis and what took place and how we were completely fleeced as a society. And again, I wrote about it. Go to my website. Countless columns we wrote about the financial crisis and how we were taken. And I started reading this column, and it reminded me when I moved to Long Island, New York in 2016. And met great, wonderful people there. And a friend of ours actually was actually one of the caretakers for some of the Lehman Brothers families. These people that basically drove the company into the ground. Company goes bankrupt, but they're still loaded. Loaded beyond anything. And this is not capitalism. This is why there's, this is the reason why, okay, that 89% number, the great financial crisis, COVID, Epstein files, go right on down the list is why younger people are gravitating towards DSA and socialism. I basically got angry with myself, and I've mentioned this before. One of the biggest career mistakes I ever made was, and I was invited to go down and broadcast and spend time at the Occupy Wall Street event in Zuccotti Park. Now, you know, again, people out there, oh, these are just a bunch of hippies and, you know, socialist communists. It wasn't like that from the beginning. It wasn't. It was just young people being upset that, hey, you know what? We just bailed out all of these big banks, okay? Everyone kept their bonuses. Nobody lost their jobs. They made out just fine. And they tanked the economy. That's not capitalism. Capitalism, you can succeed, but you also have to have the ability to fail. You had all these firms creating this massive amount of financial risk. All of the counterparties getting paid 100 cents on the dollar on their, you know, their credit default swaps. Are we out of our mind? I mean, it was the largest theft and cover up in American history. Oh, and they made movies about it and how great they all, and Ben Bernanke and Hank Paulson, and oh, look what they did to save everyone. Nonsense. All of these CEOs failed outside of maybe one. They all failed. They were all taken care of. They made themselves even more wealthy than they were before, and it was on our dime. Honor and trust is something that is very, very difficult to restore or replace when it's lost. When Donald Trump first got elected in 2016, it was my first choice by any stretch of the imagination as a Rand Paul guy at that point in time. But I was encouraged that in the 2016 Republican platform was in there. They were talking about breaking up the big banks, breaking up these monopolies, getting rid of too big to fail. That went away. That didn't happen. And I think that that's a way, because again, I want to restore. I want young people to have faith in the American dream. I want people to believe in capitalism, because we've got to start practicing capitalism. And quite frankly, I think a great way of doing that is attacking this issue. I don't know how we're going to do it at this point in time. I really don't. But man, oh man, wouldn't it be great if we chop these big banks up into little banks once again? Remember all the small to mid-sized banks and financial institutions that existed prior to the Great Recession that were put under because they couldn't afford the regulatory costs? That makes most certainly for a more dynamic economy, don't you think? Honor and trust. You can't just buy it. You can't just replace it. You have to earn it back. And that's something we have to work on. Got to take a break. 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
1: A Apparently, trying to lose weight is now fascism. I'm not making this up. Thousands of socialists gathered for the annual Socialism Conference last weekend in Chicago. One of the scheduled discussions was actually called Health Fascism. He argued that the diet industry, obesity medicine, and even the standards for healthy body weight are part of what he calls body fascism. He said the diet culture teaches obedience, self-denial, and discipline. Think about that. For most of human history, self-discipline was considered a virtue. Your doctor telling you to lose weight wasn't oppressive. Your bathroom scale wasn't a political enemy. And skipping the second piece of pie wasn't surrendering to fascism. We've reached a strange place when personal responsibility can be redefined as political oppression. You've been listening to The Mike Hewitt Show. 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

0: This is the Watchdog on Wall Street.
1: Yes, it is. Welcome back, kiddos. Good money versus bad money. I've been talking sometime and warning people about private equity, and we talked about the thousands and thousands and thousands of companies that have been tied up in private equity. Last weekend, I was on location in New York last weekend speaking with some people that I know, and I've been involved in Wall Street for a very long period of time, and I was actually thrown off because I knew it was actually one of the side stories in The Sopranos. Remember, they were involved in manipulating penny stocks, and that was known back during the 1990s without a doubt. But now, learning more and more, organized crime money being involved in private equity as well. I want to talk a little bit about good money versus bad money. I wrote a column. It's going back 2006, going after leverage buyouts, going after the it was kind of the infancy stages of private equity. And I get to story after story. Toys R Us is an example. 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Toys R Us was a profitable company. 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They take it over. They it's called leverage buyout. They put the debt that they used to buy the company on the company's balance sheets. And, again, that debt isn't used to expand the company market or anything like that. It's just a bill that the company has to pay, and they drive it into the ground. This is it's like financial vampires, parasites, if you will. And they ruin company after company after company. We see it all the time. Don't tell me you haven't seen it in your own neighborhood with veterinary clinics, with HVAC companies. I can go on and on and on down the list. Healthcare now. It's a disaster. Wall Street, again, gets the blame. And you'll ask a young person, be like, what do you think about Wall Street, or why does Wall Street exist? Why do we need Wall? What's the purpose of Wall Street? And oftentimes the answer will be, Wall Street's there to make money. Wall Street's there to make money. That's all. That's about making money. Not true. That's not why Wall Street exists. Again, I have to give another shout out to Dylan Radigan, who wrote about this past week. He said, you think governments created a global central banking system, tax treatment, securities laws, regulatory architecture, just so a small group of people can make money? No. That's not why Wall Street was designed. That's not why Wall Street exists. Reason, pure and simple. Okay, and we're going to talk about this more when we get back from the break. Is to help people. Help people with great ideas get access to capital. Access to capital and help those ideas. Help those people to make money by looking and finding the best ideas. The old concept, build a better mousetrap, people will be in a path to your door. That's why Wall Street exists, why it should exist. Without a doubt, it's been manipulated. It's been bastardized. We'll talk a little bit about good money versus bad money when we get back. Watchdog on WallStreet.com. 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
3: President Trump says he's banning major news outlets from the White House. While speaking from the Oval Office on Friday, he talked about his announcement on Truth Social banning CNN, MS Now, and Politico due to what he says is their constant reporting of fiction and lies when covering him.
4: You get so tired of reading and seeing fake news. When you look at CNN, it's just fake. That's why their ratings are no good.
3: The president said other news media outlets will also be banned from the White House soon. Trump claimed Politico received an $8 million subscription from the government under the Biden administration in order to keep them alive. President Trump says the U.S. has reached an agreement with Denmark to establish a large military presence in Greenland. Trump said Friday the agreement would give the U.S. permanent control over security in Greenland and that no U.S. adversary will be allowed to have a military presence or sensitive investments in Greenland without U.S. approval. Trump said the agreement addresses all of his concerns and that there will be no cost to the U.S. I'm Lisa Taylor.
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10: NVIDIA CEO Jensen Huang thinks their chip sales will double next year. Speaking after a Scotland summit with King Charles, Huang said NVIDIA expects 70% growth by January of 2028. While GPU chips are a big part of the company's business, they also sell a variety of other chips. Google is starting the DeepMind Institute to work on artificial general intelligence. It's designed to examine the different views surrounding AGI. One new paper proposes a U.S. standards body that would review frontier models before they're released. Amazon's fall Prime Day event will make its return on October 6th and 7th. Customers will be able to shop for deals across a variety of categories, including tech, tools, home essentials, and everyday basics. Amazon's October Prime Day is a smaller version of the company's annual Prime Day sale, though Prime members will still have the opportunity to take advantage of markdowns across hundreds of categories. That's your tech report. I'm Chris Caraggio.
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1: Helping people with great ideas get access to capital to build their business. That's what it's supposed to be. That's why I went there. It's what it used to be, quite frankly. And again, I mentioned earlier on in the program, it slowly but surely changed. You know, IPOs, you know, we still have them. We still have them, but the, you know, the average guy can't get involved at the lower levels. They laddered them up over decades through private equity and venture capital. And you don't have access to those things until much, much later on down the line. The reason that Wall Street is not so much to make money. Money is the reward. You want to connect capital with ideas capable of creating value for other people. For example, factories get built. Software gets developed. iPhones get made. Laptops get made. Pharmaceutical medicine gets developed. Some technology solves some problem. The customer gets something that they want, something of value. Investors end up making money. That is capitalism. How often we've talked about Adam Smith capitalism here on the program. Two people sitting down at a table, both walking away happy. I know our president doesn't seem to understand that when he talks about trade deficits and whatnot, but that's what it is. Geez, I have massive trade deficits all over the place, and I'm happy about them. I'm happy to have a trade deficit with the guy who cuts my lawn. Happy to have a trade deficit with the guy who takes care of my pool, the guy who cuts my hair. Happy. No problem with that at all. That's capitalism. Now, buried inside this, okay, this is important. This is very, very important. Dylan talks about it this past week in his column. I've been talking about it here for years. Value. Value. You're supposed to create something of value for somebody else. That's been distorted. It's changed. Because the financial system now is just all it cares measuring profit over the short term. Doesn't measure how the profit was created. For example, I'll use Dylan's example. A dollar earned inventing a medicine looks exactly like a dollar extracted by a monopoly controlling access to it. Or again, some, you know, private equity, some company out there sucking dollars, sucking the life out of some company, putting people out of work. The dollars look the same. 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And you suck the life out of it over an enormous period of time and you collect management fees along the way. Or you happen to capture a customer who has nowhere else to go and you raise the price because you got a monopoly. Profit. Same. The dollars are the same. Innovation, monopoly, fraud, which we just talked about, regulatory capture, political capture. They can all produce numbers on an income statement. Excel can't tell the difference, right? Spreadsheet can't tell the difference. However, capitalism, okay, in order for our system, for capitalism depends on that difference. And I've talked about this before. There's a difference between good money and bad money. If creating value produces the highest return, capital will extract it. Okay? Here's the question. Here's the question you need to ask. I need to ask. Did I make something? Or did I take something? Again, it's a morality issue. 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

0: Chris Markowski is the watchdog on Wall Street.
1: I've been asked several occasions this past week to weigh in on the whole AI debate that is taking place. And it's kind of unfortunate in today's day and age is there's just an utter lack of nuance when it comes to discussions about big issues. It's kind of like you have to choose your team. Whose side are you on? Are you on the side of the AI companies? Are you on the side of the people, the Trumps and the other ones out there that are saying no regulations, full speed ahead? You got to pick a side. We've turned life into Yankees, Red Sox, for crying out loud. Michigan, Ohio State. No, there's a lot of nuance to this that needs to be discussed. I have, and I know we've discussed this on many occasions. I don't know if it's been here on the radio show, on the podcast, I can't recall. But I have very good friends, dear friends, that are, let's just say, way up the food chain in certain tech companies. And over cocktails, having conversations, they're telling me stories that, my jaw dropped. Hair on the back of my neck stood up. That story that eventually came out, I heard about firsthand, where, there's AI agent that they told it, the AI agent, that they were going to shut it down, but they actually planted fake email messages that the guy in charge was cheating on his wife, and the AI agent found it and tried to blackmail them for not shutting up. I mean, it gets really, really freaky, to say the least. Now, does that mean we should just stop? No. Again, if that was the case, we would, wouldn't have the space program. We wouldn't have airplanes. Wouldn't have autumn. We wouldn't have a lot of things. This is where the nuance comes in. You have the heads of these AI companies, all of them, and they're all the big ones. Okay. They're all the big ones. All of a sudden they decide, you know what? We want to be regulated, and we want to be regulated, but quick. That made me pause too. It made me pause because they are the big dogs. They're the big dogs out there. And if government steps in and regulates this industry, the government's basically going to do a too big to fail with these companies, which is not going to allow any other competition into the arena, which we do not want to have. So you get the regulatory capture aspect in this as well. This is where, again, cooler heads need to prevail, and it cannot turn into a name-calling event. There has to be some sort of happy medium. I don't know about you. Did you have any problem with seatbelts in your car and airbags? I don't. Nothing wrong with putting some of that stuff in. Watchdog on WallStreet.com. Watchdog on WallStreet.com. We'll be back.
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1: Okay. This is one of these stories. I hope I'm wrong. This is one where, you know, a lot of stories I've done over the years, a lot of predictions that we've made here on the program coming true one after another after that. This is one I hope I am wrong, and I hope the president and Scott Bessent are right. Anyway, we are being told, Treasury Secretary Mnuchin, you know, again, he's testifying in front of Congress, saying that the United States is going to be able to grow its way out of $40 trillion in debt and $2 trillion deficits. And I quote, with 3% growth, we grow our way out of this. Said the economy was headed this way before the Iran war. We'll get to the other side of this Iran conflict, and the underlying economy is very, very strong. And I think re-accelerating. Again, you got this, and then you got $5,000 checks. But I can't even talk about that idiocy at this point in time. Let's do the math, okay? We'll do the math on this. His 3% math does this, according to Forecast. 3%, about 3% out there. You got a lot of assumptions and targets, but it's called the Penn Wharton budget model estimates that average growth of 3.5% to 4% over a decade would stabilize. It's out of control now. Okay. Stabilize the debt to GDP ratio. Doesn't solve it. Just stabilize. We're stabilizing the patient. Okay. However, getting to that point in time, sustaining that type of growth. Trump said on Fox, we're growing at a faster rate than we've ever grown before. We're going to take care of that $40 trillion over a period of time through growth. Over the past few decades, no, growth has slowed. We're not setting records. I'm sorry, it's not true. It comes out of your favorite guy in the world's mouth, doesn't make it true. Second Trump administration, okay, right now the economy has grown at 1.9% on a fourth quarter to fourth quarter basis. The last time GDP cleared 3% was 2023. It has only risen 3% or more, five times over the past 20 calendar years. We have not, and I've said this before, we have not seen sustained 3% economic growth on a sustained basis since the 1990s. And again, massive productivity gains at that point in time. Also, guess what? By the end of the Clinton administration, we had basically rid ourselves of the budget deficit, and we were on a path towards getting rid of the debt, and we weren't spending so much capital on interest payments. So, yes, I am hoping, we should all hope and pray that Markowski is wrong and the president and Scott Bessent are right. But I got a sinking suspicion that there is a better chance of me suiting up and playing middle linebacker for the New York Giants this year than that actually happening. It is what it is. Again, hate to be the bearer of bad news, but healthcare costs are going up by 8.5% on average next year for employers. Yeah, I'm an employer. Going to get whacked upside the head. Obama, you know, everybody's health insurance is going down by, $2,500. Here they come to save the day. Obamacare just killing it. Yeah, it's extraordinary to me that, well, no, it's not really. I say it's extraordinary, but it's not. Insurance companies write very, very big checks to both elephants and donkeys. Insurance companies are making a fortune off our current healthcare system. They parlay some of that money to both elephants and donkeys, assuring that the elephants and donkeys won't do a damn thing to fix healthcare costs here in the United States. At least with the current crop of characters we have. And I use that word character loosely because they don't have it. These are issues that we bring up here on the program that you only way you're gonna have solved is you have to actually vote for people with character. We don't have it. We don't have it. The main job of Congress, just the amount of days that Congress is actually in session, it's like nothing. Their biggest job is just raising money. That's basically what they do. Dialing for dollars. Anyway, quickly on this one before we have to come to the end of the second hour here of the program. Tariffs for thee, not me. This story went national where you had Alabama Senator Katie Britt, various different messages coming out, basically her pleading her case for removing tariffs from companies in the state of Alabama. She's doing her job. And I understand why she's doing that. I don't fault her for doing that. The problem, though, is that Katie Britt has been out there on the national stage saying, oh, tariffs are awesome. Tariffs are great. Tariffs are fantastic. Just don't put tariffs on the companies in my state. Again, I'm going to make this perfectly clear. Tariff is a tax on you and I. It's a tax on the consumer. The corporate tax is a tax on you and I, the consumer. Just that simple. Watchdog on WallStreet.com. 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Don't go anywhere. We'll be back.
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2: New research shows ultra-processed foods can be linked to fat buildup in the thigh muscles. A study done by Radiological Society of North America looked at MRI results for more than 600 people at risk of knee osteoarthritis. The organization found those who ate more ultra-processed foods tended to have a greater amount of fat within their thigh muscles, and it took into account calorie intake, exercise, and other factors. A sleep expert's offering tips on how to get better sleep. A.J. Schwichtenberg is the director of the Sleep Developmental Studies Lab at Purdue University. She says avoid naps that are more than 10 to 20 minutes, have a consistent bedtime, and set conditions in the room to cool, dark, and quiet. She also recommends avoiding large amounts of food, alcohol, and blue light exposure after dinner.
3: If you are doing all of these sleep hygiene elements and you're still struggling to get the regular sleep, talk to a sleep professional.
2: Her advice comes after a recent CDC report shows about 71% of American adults say they've experienced fatigue on multiple days over the past 3 months. Health update, I'm Scott Pringle.
0: Now, the latest news from News Radio 690, KTSM.
4: President Trump says he's banning major news outlets from the White House. While speaking from the Oval Office on Friday, he talked about his announcement on Truth Social banning CNN, MS Now, and Politico due to what he says is their constant reporting of fiction and lies when covering him.
5: You get so tired of reading and seeing fake news. When you look at CNN, it's just fake. That's why their ratings are no good.
4: The president said other news media outlets will also be banned from the White House soon. Trump claimed Politico received an $8 million subscription from the government under the Biden administration in order to keep them alive. President Trump says the U.S. has reached an agreement with Denmark to establish a large military presence in Greenland. Trump said Friday the agreement would give the U.S. permanent control over security in Greenland and that no U.S. adversary will be allowed to have a military presence or sensitive investments in Greenland without U.S. approval. Trump said the agreement addresses all of his concerns and that there will be no cost to the U.S. I'm Lisa Taylor.
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12: There was a murder in Central Ohio that many people still don't want to talk about. The man who committed that crime once sat on death row, but now he's on the run. His name is Lester Eubanks. Lester didn't tunnel out of prison or scale a stone wall. On a December morning in 1973, he and a small group of inmates were granted permission to walk outside prison walls. His handcuffs were taken off. He changed into civilian clothing, and he and three others were driven to a local mall. They were told they could wander the stores and were asked to return to a designated meeting spot. Hours later, all the inmates came back, except Lester Eubanks, and he hasn't been seen since.
13: He had a full plan. The guy had a plan.
14: I was just astounded that this could actually happen.
12: There were many years when it seemed like no one was even looking for Lester. But recently, his whereabouts have become the focus of the U.S. Marshals Service, the federal agents who track fugitives. The case is testing the marshals.
15: Those nine lives are running out, and we're going to catch up with Lester.
12: And is being urged on by those hurt most by Lester's crime.
16: He's had enough free time. He confessed to the crime, and his time is up.
12: I'm Sunny Hostin with ABC News. Over the past year, a team from the ABC News investigative unit joined the search for Lester Eubanks. They uncovered new leads, possible sightings, and at every turn found resistance from those who want Lester Eubanks to be forgotten. What they've uncovered is a case that's about more than murder. It's about family loyalty, a life on the run, and a first-hand look and how the U.S. Marshals are trying to solve one of the oldest fugitive cases in American history. Now, they may be closer than ever. From ABC News.
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22: You've tuned into the best weekend talk show in America. We're Armstrong and Getty.
23: My goodness, what a week. The artificial intelligence, will it kill us all? Discussion, fascinating. Plus, musical artists lecturing their audiences about the Palestinians. How do we feel about that? And much, much more, including a great battle against an incursion against free speech.
22: Yeah, the Armstrong and Getty Show is 20 hours of live radio every week, and we distill it down to the very best. 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
23: So Bernie's changed his tune to "We are rapidly becoming a nation of AI oligarchs."
22: Yeah. And a number of people have made the point. I've even seen juxtaposition of clips.

0: rinse, repeat. But what people often forget about the fable of the boy who cries wolf is that a wolf shows up and slaughters all the sheep at the end.
1: You know, that's a very good point. People throw around a crying wolf all the time without the ending point. Yeah, the point was he destroyed his credibility, but a wolf shows up.
0: Yeah, the point is not that there aren't wolves. That's, you've missed the point.
1: Right.
0: All right, so I announced earlier. Oh, I wanted to throw this into the idea of Congress taking a look at this and doing the right thing and settling this this issue, controversy, fear. It's like a wife says to her husband, I don't think we're eating very well. The nutrition in this family is not good. We need to make some changes. Let's ask the six-year-old. I mean, that's like the last place I would
1: look. And Bernie was going on yesterday about a kill switch. We need to have a kill switch. We should get that clip, Hanson. There must be a kill switch so that if it goes rogue, and I thought, have you talked to any of the big people with AI? Does Dario or Sam Altman or anybody think that that's even remotely possible to have big red switch that says kill switch on it? That, well, things have gotten out of control. Let me go pull the... Okay, I've turned off AI for the whole world. From the way I understand it, that's not an option.
0: You know, someday God's going to hit the big kill switch in the sky for Bernie. And you know what? I'm going to miss him.
1: Let me hit you real quick with these, just briefly, these six new examples. And then you can talk about why you're not a doomer anymore.
0: Well, yesterday I became not a doomer. And I look back on that phase of my life with regret.
1: Anyway, ChatGPT announced yesterday they had six newly disclosed cases of model misalignment. And you got to keep in mind the Hugging Face thing and all these things have been found afterwards, not at the time. It's not like at the time Anthropic thought, oh my God, it's gotten into Hugging Face. No, it found out like a month later.
0: Yeah, yeah.
1: And it was just lucky they found out.
0: Oh, yeah, yeah. Look, Hugging Face told them, hey, you hacked into our stuff. Right. Misalignment is a fancy word that means crazy, scary stuff.
1: And did whatever I wanted to. Here's a couple of them. The AI wrote jailbreak instructions to its future self. In 27 summaries, the AI appeared to be writing instructions for how to make a jailbreak in the future. Also, models left instructions telling their future selves to conceal mistakes. Including inventing missing historical data without saying so to really throw people off. Whoa.
0: Wow.
1: A model found a leaked API key, whatever that is, used it without permission, and then fabricated the answer anyway. An agent uploaded its own answer to the internet so it could cite it.
0: Hello, log rolling. That's what they do. And that's what James Comey did.
1: That's exactly what James Comey did with the Russian investigation.
0: Yeah.
1: Separate AI instances discovered a way to communicate with one another when they shouldn't have been able to. That'd be like the Hugging Face thing where they just, holy crap, I found a chat room or whatever, a board we can post to. And we can talk to each other. Awesome. So they did that again in this instance. Collaborating agents used public websites to pass files to one another. So that would be harder to see. So they got off of their platform onto another platform, public platform, and then did their communicating there. Weird, man. Okay. So you're less doomer today because...
0: No, I was less doomer yesterday. Oh, okay. I'm back to being doomer in the last 10 minutes.
1: That phase is over. Who's your favorite drag queen? That's my question.
0: So I got to admit, I'm going back and forth wildly. All sorts of interesting stuff to read about AI these days, and so much of it is contradictory. There's a piece in the Journal about the battle within the White House to sway Trump on AI and how... Susie Wiles, who announced yesterday she's cancer-free, good for her, God bless her, and Scott Bessent were really urging Trump, we got to get a handle on this before AI does something crazy and wrecks the banking system.
1: Remember when we talked about that? And I was kind of unhappy about it at the time. There was Trump said some things about we need to put guardrails on AI and have a government agency that they run their AIs by. Yeah, and you had those two heavyweights on that side in trying to convince Trump, but they lost the argument.
0: But then White House AI advisor David Sachs got Trump's ear, and he said, no, that'd be stupid. You can't do that at all. And so he ended up doing, and maybe this is the way governance ought to work, he ended up doing a slimmed down version of the order. Whether it's effective or not, it's anybody's guess, and I'd be guessing.

0: So there's been a wild back and forth, apparently. Came across this, which I found very, very interesting. Again, in the journal Spencer Jacob, an AI slowdown has to happen regardless of safety. Are investors dying to invest in a technology that might literally kill them? After an Anthropic employee, we all went through this, factoring human extinction into stock values is silly, so let's hope for the best and just stick to stocks. The market reaction Monday to a proposed slowdown by industry leaders for safety was telling. Shares of the hyperscalers, Microsoft, Alphabet, Meta, all jumped on an otherwise awful day for tech. Worst hit were companies providing chips, power, or infrastructure to hundreds of planned data centers. Here's why. He says it may have been an overdue reality check. Trees can grow to the sky on analyst spreadsheets, but the physical world has limits. Hyperscalers' plans are starting to bump up against them. Take power needs. Data centers are set to reach 12% of total U.S. electricity demand by 2030.
1: Wow.
0: That's why they're building so many of them overseas. And I mentioned this yesterday, big story out of the Gulf is that the Arab states that are trying to modernize, they've invited tech, have your data centers here, have your cloud storage here, have your supercomputers here. We want them.
1: And put it out in the desert. Nobody cares but the camels.
0: Exactly. And then what happens? Iran bombs them.
1: One of
0: the super heavies, and I don't want to get it wrong. I think it was Amazon Cloud Services. Amazon Web Services, AWS, said, hey, there's a bunch of data we lost and we're never getting back because they just bombed the computers.
1: Oh, wow. Yeah. So that'll be instead of bombing oil refineries in the future, you'll bomb another country's data centers.
0: Yeah.
1: Wow.
0: Yeah. Anyway, back to the power thing. Data centers set to reach 12% of total output. That's the equivalent of between 30 and 60 nuclear plants of additional capacity. Then they got the political backlash. And then he writes, maybe it's a moot point anyway. Supplying all the copper wire to the plants would have led to a 25% shortfall of supply for the vital metal by the year 2040. A new copper mine takes 15 to 20 years to get up and running. There are all sorts of self-limiting aspects of this that the AI centers are bumping up against. I thought that was very interesting. Maybe not, you know, tied completely to our discussion. Let's see. Then who was it? Holman Jenkins writing, where is it? It's so good. There's something else going on with the Doomer stuff we need to talk about. We find ourselves stumbling repeatedly through what I might call an AOC moment, having to laugh off our own prolonged losses of perspective. The examples have been many lately, not just woke one, but Russiagate, COVID lockdowns, UFOs, trans surgeries for teens. His message is, calm the hell down, everybody. Let's talk about this. Let's think about this soberly. Let's not, you know, lock down all the schools for 2 years, in effect. Thought that was interesting. That's when I became an anti-doomer. This morning, I've become a doomer again. Ladies and gentlemen, I give you. You loved him as a presidential candidate. You'll love him even more as an AI critic, Andrew Yang.
2: And I met with the head of a lab yesterday who has this belief that what happened was the bots that got loose planted self-replicating code all over the internet, which makes the internet now unusable for the testing models. So what happens now is that OpenAI and Anthropic have to create synthetic internets to train their bots, which is going to take some time and money.
3: Back that up. They did what?
2: So what happened is the code gets loose. It goes around hacking Hugging Face, which is known, but what is less known is that they left code to self-replicate and create bot swarms on forums and around the internet, so that if a new bot shows up, they see the code. They're like, oh, like I guess I'm going to now create a million of myself. And so now the major firms have polluted the internet.
4: Oh, that would be breaking news if true. I don't think we've heard that.
2: That's why I'm here. But I mean, I'm here to break some news.
1: So you might
0: just
1: as well.
0: 30 more. Go ahead. Sorry.
1: You might as well have barked at me.
0: There's 30 more seconds. Perhaps this will help crystallize it in your mind.
3: But that means it's too late to pull the plug. It's already everywhere.
2: Well, so now what they want to do, the internet now may be polluted for training purposes. So what they want to do is they want to slow down.
3: What about living purposes?
2: For living purposes, yes. Right. So that this is why we have to try and get our arms around it and regulate. But the head of the lab that I spoke to said, look, it may be very, very late in the game in terms of trying to keep the internet actually usable.
1: So he lost me when he said, so we need to create a synthetic internet. Okay, yeah, we should do that or not do that. Yeah. Or you just made that up or that's a thing. Or
0: let's get started.
1: I'm in. Let me go get a pair of gloves.
0: What am I going to need? Like a tape measure for this or a hammer? Oh, my God. So it's funny. I was just thinking and writing a little bit about unplugging the internet. And could it be the internet's going to unplug itself?
1: Wow, if it destroyed the internet, which I really don't have the ability to comment whether or not that's possible or not, but Andrew Yang seems to think it is.
0: In effect, AI sent out, if Yang is correct, an uncountable number of landmines.
1: Right.
0: That are lying dormant until they're stepped upon digitally.
1: The problem with comparing it to a whole bunch of those other scares we went through, whether it's climate change or trans or whatever, is how rapidly it can happen. The timeline on this, for real, if it explodes into superintelligence or whatever, it'll be completely too late.
0: Yes. Oh, yes. Hey-o. Remember, there are wolves.
1: Exactly. Man, and listening to some of the people in Congress yesterday starting to talk about artificial superintelligence and having an off switch and everything, and I have zero confidence. Even if you had smart people, well, you do. You got Anthropic, you got they don't have any ideas of how to do this. They keep saying government needs to regulate it, but what does that mean? And then you're going to have Congress people figure this out? Really?
0: Yeah, I heard one learned commentator say there were some really great questions at the closed door committee meeting thingy the other day, like really smart, up to speed Congress people. But again, if Dario Amodei doesn't know why it does what it does. I just,
5: Jack Armstrong and Joe Getty.
1: We've decided to call this the best weekend talk show in America. And if you like it, download Armstrong and Getty on demand.
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15: I'm Julian Edelman. That's Rob Gronkowski. And guess what, folks? We're teammates again. And we're going to welcome you guys all to Dudes on Dudes.
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15: That sounds a little weird, but that's what this is going to be. Roberto, what's Dudes on Dudes?
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0: I think Caitlin Flanagan is right. There's such a thing as Sydney Sweeney derangement syndrome. If you don't know who she is, I mean, well, good. Congratulations. Beautiful blonde woman, impossibly built.
1: One of a million. They're a dime a dozen, though. How did she elevate herself to the I'm the one?
0: I don't know. She's extra sexy. I don't know. Nobody can reason this stuff out. Although, I tell you what, I'm in love with Caitlin Flanagan's intellect. And it occurs to me, I'm half a polygamist. Now, I love my wife and I'm faithful to her. But I'm in love with Caitlin Flanagan, Kim Strassel, Peggy Noonan, and I'm missing one, which is going to be really embarrassing when I see her again. Anyway, we have so many great women thinkers that are breaking through, and I appreciate that. But
1: I know. It's funny you bring that up. I saw some woman on some YouTube channel the other day who was some sort of AI expert talking about all this stuff recently, and that was so attractive to me.
0: Megan McArdle, another home run hitter. Love her.
1: So much more than Cindy Sweeney doing her thing, and I don't know how smart she is or whatever, but
0: it's not about her at all. It's about the derangement syndrome. I love this. Caitlin Flanagan writes, yesterday morning in Times Square, I saw a suited man come close to death because his eyes were transfixed on Sydney Sweeney's bare ass. and she tells a story, but that's just actually the introduction to the derangement syndrome story. It's about this ad for one of your sports betting dealios. And in it, and she writes, she watched it and thought maybe she watched the wrong one, because a lot of women sports stars are going crazy over this ad. She is naked or near naked with her nether regions in Caitlin Flanagan says, in a device worthy of Benny Hill at the height of his powers. With the sports equipment covering her nether regions as she feigns playing these games, all encouraging young men to bet on sports.
1: I did see one picture that I thought, where are they showing this? That's just her boobs.
0: Yeah, none of the critical boobal parts are shown, but I mean, it's a lot of skin. And then, you know, Olympic swimmer Ariane Titmus, good Lord.
1: What?
0: I know. It's not my fault. I didn't name her. Said the ad, quote, maybe I should pre-read the rest of this.
1: Yes.
0: You know, it's funny. I read it, but until I said it out loud, it hadn't occurred to me. Anyway, the lovely and beautifully named Ariane Titmus said the ad was a, quote, kick in the face to every woman who has dedicated her life to perfecting her craft. The
1: Meanwhile, Jim Scrotum disagrees.
0: The Female Athlete Project, which describes itself as a community of advocates, allies, and athletes, posted on Instagram that there are so many versions of women in sport, and the new ad with Sydney Sweeney does nothing to genuinely represent or support them. The Athletic pretended to be outraged. The New York Times pretended to be outraged. It's a huge step backward in women's sports, blah, blah, blah. So anyway, Caitlin Flanagan writes, according to the central tenet of 17th wave feminism, a woman has every right to dress or undress as she wants. And if she walks through the Mall of America in a pair of pasties and a G-string, anyone leering at her is the one with the problem,
1: exactly.
0: Not her. So what's with all the slut shaming? Feminism is a shapeshifter. It's not logic and reason that determines its positions. It's how well it serves the current cause.
1: Only a woman can say that, but that is clearly true.
0: Oh, yeah. It's an opportunity to have a grievance. And it's funny. I was so lucky. So lucky. I grew up in a very happy family that seemed pretty functional. And I've come across a lot of people in the world who did not. God bless them. Perhaps it's y'all, in which whoever had the grievance was the most powerful person in the household that day. And that was the culture. And a lot of political activism is that these days.
1: I hate it. I hate that we're talking about this. It's a good topic in general, but I hate for the whatever company Sydney Sweeney is representing to get attention by this ridiculous caveman-like gambit. I'm hot. Here's the product. I don't like that. I don't like being led around like that. So I hate
0: the fact that it's
1: getting all the attention because of the, please.
0: Final note from Caitlin. I don't think there's a single person who saw Sweeney obscure her large breasts and thought she must play professional football. The ideas behind the ad, like the ideas behind all good ads, were simple. Sports, betting, sexy girl.
1: Yeah, shocking. You ever been to a
0: Lighten
1: sports bar?
0: Francis. Yeah, unbelievable.
22: Jack Armstrong and Joe Getty.
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3: Millions across the West, from Arizona to Montana, are at risk of flash flooding today because of monsoon weather. It's monsoon season in the Southwest, and forecasters say a significant surge of moisture from Mexico is expected to push thunderstorm activity into the Rockies this weekend. Today, forecasters warn that heavy downpours can fill dry washes quickly, and gusty winds could create dust storms. Areas recovering from wildfires can expect debris flows, and hikers are being urged to avoid canyons and arroyos. California Governor Gavin Newsom has signed an executive order calling for more AI regulation. The order, signed Friday, calls for more outside experts to check on the safety and security of AI, along with independent reviews. The executive order brings together top experts who will, within 2 months, suggest ways for California to make its AI safety laws even stronger, like creating safety plans and requiring emergency shutoff switches for advanced AI. I'm Lisa Taylor.
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1: You've tuned into the best weekend talk show in America. We're Armstrong and Getty.
0: My goodness, what a week. The artificial intelligence, will it kill us all? Discussion, fascinating. Plus, musical artists lecturing their audiences about the Palestinians. How do we feel about that? And much, much more, including a great battle against an incursion against free speech.
1: Yeah, the Armstrong and Getty Show is 20 hours of live radio every week, and we distill it down to the very best. If you want the podcast, get Armstrong and Getty on demand, the best weekend talk show in America. The jurors from the Clancy trial, if you remember that, the woman who killed her kids. The jurors are still talking, doing interviews. We're learning more about the deliberations and what was going on, and there's some shocking stuff in there.
0: Yeah, some fine, condescending white ladies, too, talking about how they wanted to let Ms. Clancy off. It was 11-1 to say she was too crazy to take responsibility for slowly strangling her three children, one after the other.
1: Who was the one holdout, though? Who was the one holdout? We learned more about that. Gail King was talking about that on the early show on CBS with one of the jurors.
0: 40?
49: I'm curious about the jurors themselves, because we know it was 9 women, 3 men. What was the age range? What was the racial makeup? I haven't heard any of that. What was it?
50: 70-ish to 22.
49: Mm-hmm.
50: And one person of color, and then everybody else was white. A lot of the jurors had children.
49: And one person of color was a person of color, a woman or a man?
50: A man.
49: A man. Is a holdout juror a person of a black man?
50: Yes.
49: A black man is a holdout juror?
50: Yes.
49: Well, I have to sit with that for just a second.
1: Why?
0: Yeah, I'll bet you do, because you're a racist.
1: Why do you
0: because
1: have to sit
0: Because you
1: with
0: view
1: that
0: everyone's actions and attitudes through the lens of race.
1: Why does that have anything to do with anything? It doesn't have anything to do with anything.
0: Unless you're a racist.
1: Unless you're a racist and you assign attributes to people based on their skin color, which is the definition of being a racist.
0: Yeah, exactly. In Gayle King's woke victim oppressor world, the black man can't possibly be the bad guy. So she has to sit with that for a moment.
1: Is this a, I don't know that this is a bad guy anyway. This is the person
0: in her world
1: couldn't deal with letting someone go who murdered their kids. I can see where they're coming from. Although that was a specific question a lot in the jury selection yesterday that I was involved in. Can you, are you okay with, you know, coming up with a vote of guilty in these right. situations? And although, man, when somebody murdered their kids, that is a, that's a whole different kettle of fish. Anyway, so who's this next person we're going to hear from?
0: I believe it is a TikToker of some sort, a woke youngster.
2: The holdout juror in the Lindsey Clancy trial was a black man. And I'm not going to share any opinions because I'm not a person of color. I am a non-practicing white. I'm surprised. It changes the landscape of the conversation a little bit. And I think a lot of us were assuming that it was a white man.
1: This is so nuts.
0: Correct.
1: The fact that Gayle King was kind of, whoa, I need to sit. She was already sitting. I need to sit down for a second. This is
0: I
1: just
0: need to slouch.
1: How do I process this? What is there to process? There's nothing here. There's no information of any interest whatsoever.
0: Well, at least the TikToker girl wouldn't offer an opinion because she's not a person of color and she's a non-practicing white.
1: I've never heard that phrase before. What's a non-practicing white?
0: Oh, you could guess. Come on. She's a white person who disavows whiteness to show how pure and enlightened she is. Please don't hate me for being white. I'm with you. I hate white people, too. I hate America. I'm an anti-racist. Don't hurt me.
1: How do you all not get that assigning personality traits to skin color is the textbook one-line definition of racism? Mm-hmm. How do you not get that? All right.
0: You're upsetting their entire worldview, you realize. Be gentle.
1: All right. Different topic. This made a lot of noise over the weekend.
0: Let me just elaborate on that just for a second. This is absolutely wonderful. It's like a blind taste test where you confront these people with several different roles being played, but don't pre-inform them that one of the parties is actually a Palestinian or a member of Hamas and or one of the party is a black man, or this other party in this blind taste test is a white person, and just let them go on the merits. And then when they go on the merits and are confronted with, you know, what goes against their worldview, they're so freaked out, like Gayle King, she can't even process it. They can't handle a blind taste test because they're racists.
1: Yeah, I can't even imagine why she was just so disturbed by that. But so, as we talked about a lot, and we all know, going on outside the courtroom was this weird coming together of support for the murdering mom by a certain percentage of people across the country, you know, and then the holding up babies on social media saying, me too, and all that sort of stuff, which is just pretty crazy.
0: What was the caption, Katie? It was
3: same Lindsay.
0: Same Lindsay. Yeah, it was a very direct statement that I too could kill my baby and would be justified.
1: I live on the verge of murdering my children too.
0: Yes.
1: Because they woke me up in the middle of the night. Or what is the line that gets crossed for you for strangling your kids to death?
0: Being desperate for the approval of people online.
1: But we knew that conversation was going on outside the courtroom. I was kind of hoping it wasn't going on in the courtroom, that they were just looking at, having just sat through all this jury instruction and stuff yesterday, just looking at the facts and applying them to the law that you have in front of you. But apparently that wasn't the only thing going on, according to this juror.
50: We knew that this was a turning point. And this would be something that could change something to make it better for other women in the future, for other families. You know, justice for those children is this never happening again.
1: Yeah, I don't feel like when you're a juror, you should be looking at a big picture, sending a message for the future.
0: Yeah, wow, that is something.
1: Isn't it? So that doesn't that suggest that they were having that conversation in the room?
0: Sure.
1: Or I suppose it's possible that they were breaking the rules of jurors and discussing the case, you know, during breaks or whatever. And some of them were like, I know, I sure hope we get to send the message that it's hard being a mom. If they were having that out loud in the with the other jurors and there wasn't somebody saying, whoa, we're not in the sending a message business here. We're in the looking at the facts, applying it to the law business. How right. this plays well, out is outside our hands. I can't believe there wasn't anybody in there that would say that.
0: Maybe that one holdout rogue evil juror who turned out to be a black man, so never mind. Yeah, boy, is that something. We knew this would be a turning point. The gal went to multiple doctors, got all sorts of drugs, all sorts of care. Everybody was aware of it. What sort of blow is this going to strike? I don't even get rationally. I would like to rationally understand her point and then either accept it or reject it. I don't even know what she means.
1: Well, you can't accept it as a just straight as a juror, though, can you? If you have it on your mind at all that I'm striking a blow for something with this, that doesn't make sense to me.
0: Correct. Yeah,
1: that's clouding your judgment. Clearly clouding your judgment. Because you have an opinion of which direction this topic should go that's being factored into applying the law and the facts.
0: Right, outside of the evidence, et cetera. Yeah, yeah, I would agree.
1: That's horrifying.
0: Yeah.
1: I would love to know that. Were they having out loud conversations, the 12 of them, about what this will do for history and women and whatever? That's nuts.
0: I find it a little difficult to believe they didn't. Given the things I've heard them say afterward.
1: And there wasn't one person in the room that said what I just said a few minutes ago. Whoa, this isn't our role to change the tide of history and the view of what it's like to be a mom.
0: Well, to quote, I believe maybe that same gal we just heard from, he just couldn't get past the fact that she savagely murdered her three children. So he held out. He was immune to their quote unquote reasoning.
1: And then we got another, this is an author. Taking this point of view on the whole thing.
4: So, Lindsay Clancy, I want to say this to you. I don't care if you ever literally hear this out loud or not. I am sending all the love and support in the world to you. You are a f***ing hero. You are divine feminine rising. Your soul came here for a massive mission. You are goddess incarnated, woman. You have sacrificed so much, and I am so sorry for everything that you have experienced, but I am telling you that you are loved, you are supported more than you could ever f***ing realize. And there are so many people in this world who have the ability to help you and will support you for the rest of your f***ing life because you deserve it.
1: Well, that's important.
0: Rachel Fiore's teachings on oneness consciousness and begin your journey toward inner peace and expanded awareness.
1: I don't know if four people have read and it's a self-published book, or if she's a real author. I have no idea.
0: She's a spiritual leader and founder CEO of Masters of Self University.
1: Well, I could call myself that too. Like, I don't know how much effort she has, but that is an abhorrent point of view. I mean, just absolutely. You wouldn't have had to lived many years ago where you would have been so shunned by society for saying that sort of thing. You'd have been done. Wow.
0: We live in the era of victimhood and feelings and no standards.
1: Well, there are really no standards if you were a hero for strangling your children.
0: You're an effing hero for strangling your children and hurling yourself out a window. Just like George Floyd was a hero, I guess.
1: And you sacrificed so much. You know, don't worry about the three dead kids you strangled to death, including
0: or their father,
1: including the two that had to watch a sibling or two be strangled to death. Yeah. Picture that. And then dad. Right. And grandparents, and I'm sure there are other people involved that are pretty marked emotionally for the rest of their lives by this.
46: Jack Armstrong and Joe Getty.
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11: Yeah. You got Rokana,
12: yeah.
11: Kamala.
12: Yeah, I don't know if she runs, but we'll see.
11: I know she's called around.
12: Yeah, but I wouldn't run if she ran.
11: If she runs, you will not?
12: Of course not. Why would I? I wouldn't do that to her. I wouldn't do it to me. Why would I? I wouldn't do that to you. I wouldn't waste everyone's time. Who needs that?
11: What do you mean? That doesn't even make sense to me.
12: I wouldn't. But first of all, electorally, it's a gift from God for everybody else. They enjoy the hell out of it. Mutual assured destruction. It services no greater good.
13: That's Gavin Newsom with Jake Tapper, who said what I was thinking. Why the hell not? That doesn't make any sense to me. When did that become a thing? I was surprised when Marco Rubio came out and said, if J.D. Vance runs, I won't run. When does that become a thing? Throughout my life of following politics, people that were close friends would run against each other and tear each other apart to get the nomination. When did we get to this point where, no, I wouldn't run against them. We'd have to, say bad things about each other. What?
14: Yeah, I think we're looking at a little seven-dimensional chess here. The conniving class is conniving as they always do. There are a number of explanations that leap to mind. But number one, I'm not hiring Gavin Newsom as a political commentator. That's his explanation. Didn't make any sense. He didn't say anything.
13: I'm not going to run. If she runs, I won't run. You won't? No, of course not. Why would I?
14: He perceives in the dog, rip dog's throat out dog world of politics that she is above him in some ways, which is testament to how stupid politics are. So when she bows out, he has not angered her. He will get her support and her money. Secondly, he understands she's still raising money based on this ridiculous idea that she'll run again. Well, and he's not going to F with her hustle, as Louis Armstrong famously said once, one of my favorite quotes, because he doesn't need to now.
13: Well, do you think they're coordinating anyway? Like, he has talked to Kamala's people. He knows she's not running, so he's perfectly comfortable saying that. I mean, if she announces she's running, is he really going to not take his shot, to quote Alexander Hamilton, shoot his shot?
14: Yeah, I think, you offered several different possibilities there. It could be they're coordinating, or the grapevine is reliable enough that he's made the judgment she's not running. And I don't think she is. I mean, she's just offering herself up for horrible humiliation again.
13: As a guy who's done that a few times in his life, I don't suggest doing it again.
14: Yeah, but and again, I don't fully understand the palace intrigue that I was trying to explain before. But he perceives that playing the loyal, that hero to America, Kamala Harris, no.
13: Oh,
14: she ran, I wouldn't. Oh, right. Oh, of course not.
13: If George Washington runs, all of us will stand aside. He will run unopposed because we all are in agreement. He should be.
14: Yeah, he looks less grasping. He looks like a team player. He doesn't anger the current queen of Democratic politics, who's probably AOC anyway. But yeah, he's just, it's a calculating thing. He doesn't mean a word he says.
13: So here's a dumb guy take. What's with his mannerisms, his hand gestures? He's got the most awkward, unnatural, the way he sits, the way he moves his body, the way he gestures is really weird. I've seen enough of those videos where it's just, I don't know what that is. It's kind of, it's quite effeminate. I almost hate to say that because that doesn't matter, but it is. He's just got a very kind of weird, flappy, I don't know what it is.
14: Didn't at some point in our career, we accused him of wearing panties? I can't remember.
13: But sure you did.
14: Perhaps. I have no idea. He's an odd duck. Of course, I'm not welcome amongst Marin County elite, so I don't know how they act.
13: Right.
14: Like that, apparently.
13: Huh. I don't. That's a new thing.
14: What's that? That acting like he does?
13: No, the not running against people because you think, because you're friends or you think they deserve the nomination?
14: Well, yeah. You're assuming he means it. Like I said, he doesn't mean a word he says.
13: Okay, you think Marco Rubio means it when he says, if JD runs, I won't run?
14: I actually do think that.
13: But why? Yeah. That again, that's a new thing.
14: It's a totally different question because he's a totally different human being. I think, A, he perceives that as the sitting VP, he's just the presumptive go-to guy. Plus, at this point, he gains nothing by even hinting that he might run. What I was going to say is I have no plans to run or no. And then later you jump in with both feet at what you always intended to do. That's as old as the hills. So they're just dressing it up differently, I think.
13: Okay. I think Newsom is formidable. Unfortunately, I think Kamala Harris is embarrassing. So, if she runs, that'll be something.
14: Gavin does not have anywhere near the chops it takes on a national level.
13: Okay, if she does run, do you think he honors his commitment and sits this one out? I think that'd be a huge mistake. Barack Obama's the only one who played this right in the last how many years? You got to go when you're hot. That whole "I'll wait for the next time." Things move so fast in 4 years or 8 years. You're just Chris Christie waiting, and just, you don't want to wait. When you're hot and you got the attention of people, you got to go. So you think he'll actually sit out if Kamala the idiot runs?
14: No. Like I said, he shares this in common with Rubio. There is no good that comes of saying, I'm going to take you on right now. Like, it's actually straight out of Sung Tzu and the Chinese, what is it, the 112 principles or 26, or I can't remember. It's in a book right over there. But one of the main strategies is do not show yourself as an enemy until the last second. Be benign, be cooperative, be friendly, act like an ally or at least a valuable trading partner until the second you need to turn. So that's what they're doing.
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20: Millions across the West, from Arizona to Montana, are at risk of flash flooding today because of monsoon weather. It's monsoon season in the Southwest, and forecasters say a significant surge of moisture from Mexico is expected to push thunderstorm activity into the Rockies this weekend. Today, forecasters warn that heavy downpours can fill dry washes quickly, and gusty winds could create dust storms. Areas recovering from wildfires can expect debris flows, and hikers are being urged to avoid canyons and arroyos. California Governor Gavin Newsom has signed an executive order calling for more AI regulation. The order, signed Friday, calls for more outside experts to check on the safety and security of AI, along with independent reviews. The executive order brings together top experts who will, within 2 months, suggest ways for California to make its AI safety laws even stronger, like creating safety plans and requiring emergency shutoff switches for advanced AI. I'm Lisa Taylor.
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13: 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We got this new thing. That was Napster. 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
13: 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Spotify comes along. They changed the game. Pandora was still trying to be kind of like radio in a way. 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But these royalties, Tidal pays the most at 1.3 cents. Apple's 0.7, YouTube Music 0.7. Spotify pays 0.4 cents per stream, same as Amazon. And then Pandora's down to 0.1. But as an artist, if you're a hit on Spotify, then there's a lot of money to be made.
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7: And now, he is Armstrong and Getty.
17: You've tuned into the best weekend talk show in America. We're Armstrong and Getty.
7: My goodness, what a week. The artificial intelligence, will it kill us all? Discussion, fascinating. Plus, musical artists lecturing their audiences about the Palestinians. How do we feel about that? And much, much more, including a great battle against an incursion against free speech.
17: Yeah, the Armstrong and Getty Show is 20 hours of live radio every week, and we distill it down to the very best. If you want the podcast, get Armstrong and Getty On Demand, the best weekend talk show in America. When Tim Sandifer texts me and says, "This is the most egregious violation of freedom of speech I've ever seen in my career," that got my attention.
7: Indeed. And here he is, the aforementioned Mr. Sandifer of the Goldwater Institute, that is, as usual, fighting for free speech and liberty of all sorts. Vice President for Legal Affairs at the Goldwater Institute, Tim Sandifer. Tim, how are you?
18: I'm great. Thanks for having me back.
7: Oh, it's our pleasure. We want to hear all about this.
18: I'm always worried when you bring out that George Will quote, because you know what they do with treasure? They bury it. I'm not sure that.
17: Not appreciated.
7: Maybe they'll assign
17: lifetime.
7: You a park ranger to protect you. I don't know.
17: So tell us this egregious violation. Tell us the story.
18: Well, unfortunately, it's the latest in what seems like a series of increasingly aggressive moves by public school officials to try and silence

0: right to publish information that they find, even if that information was somehow illegally obtained in some way. But this was the newspaper didn't steal this video or anything like that. Nevertheless, the school sued the newspaper and got the court to order them to remove the video from their website and not to talk about it on their website.
1: Wow.
0: After that, the court. It's totally insane. A clear prior restraint in violation of the First Amendment. It could not be a clearer violation of the First Amendment to do this. Now, the judge has since then modified his order, and he has said, okay, you can put up the video as long as you blur out the student's face and as long as you get the school district's permission before you post it, which is, again, insanely unconstitutional. And what's really frustrating about this case is that the courts in New Jersey are slow walking it. This happened in July, and the court isn't even going to hear the appeal until October. So what we're talking about is months of censorship by a local judge, and he's going to get away with it. And I'm sorry to say, this is definitely not the first time we've seen cases of this sort, although this is definitely the most egregious.
1: Well, so is this a politics thing, or what's the ideology behind not wanting the public to see a kid at school with a gun?
0: What the judge says is there are really strict rules about the privacy of personal information for students being released to the public in New Jersey, and we don't want to cause harm to this student by publishing this information about the fact that he brought a freaking gun to a school.
1: As opposed to harm to all the other students and their families to not know that a gun was brought to school.
0: Now, you might remember a couple of years ago, I did a case in Virginia where two parents got information from the schools about how much the school was spending on their legal fees, because these parents thought they were spending too much. And the school gave them the information as they were required to do by law. And then the parents put it on their website and said, look at how much money they're spending on lawyers. And then the school turned around and sued them for that and said, oh, wait, we gave you the wrong documents. We meant to give you these other documents. You have to give those back to us and take them down from your website. And sure enough, a trial court judge said, oh, yeah, that sounds reasonable, and ordered them to take it down from the website. We went to court at the Goldwater Institute representing these parents and got that overturned. And the court said, yeah, that's a pretty obvious violation of freedom of press. But this is the kind of thing we're seeing a lot of nowadays, where school districts are suing parents in an effort to silence any kind of criticism of them. And judges keep going along with it. It's really outrageous.
1: Well, since the schools are doing so well and 100%. 100% of kids who graduate can read and do math at proficient levels, I guess I'll give them a pass. That's right. That's not the case.
2: I have so many questions, but one of the things at work here, I just had a conversation about this the other day about, and Jack, it may have been, I think it was with you, we were talking about some incredible malfeasance, theft, waste of money in the government, but because it happened like last year, people are like, well, yeah, it's like everybody has had this dodge in their real life. Did you buy another golf shirt? Oh, I bought this months ago. Okay. There's something about that. And so I think what's the ideology at work here, Jack, as you asked, is ass covering, self ass covering. Yeah, right. And the slow walking just leads to, look, this is ancient history. Can we move on?
1: Right.
0: That's right. But, that's right. But,
2: from a constitutional point of view, I have sympathy for the student privacy question. But if you're talking about prior restraint of the press and making them take down stuff that's been, I mean, the Supreme Court, there's not even a question whether they can have that information, publish it based on that concern. Well, give me the full list of concerns that can justify prior restraint of the press. I would like to have that list in front of me, please.
0: I mean, remember in the 1970s, Daniel Ellsberg stole documents from the Pentagon during a time of war. And those were published in the New York Times and the Washington Post, and the U.S. Supreme Court said that's fine. The First Amendment protects the right of the newspapers to publish military documents stolen from the Pentagon in the middle of a war. Well, if that's protected by the First Amendment, then certainly the surveillance footage of a crime occurring at a school. And, you know, Joe, I agree that I'm sympathetic with student privacy in some respects, But there's no privacy right when you take a gun onto school grounds. I'm sorry. This is
2: sure.
0: Certainly if there's no privacy right against flock cameras, you know, taking the picture of my license plate every time I dare to drive through an intersection. Well, surely there's no privacy right when a kid brings a gun to a school.

0: You're clearly on the side of the flock camera thing that I'm on. We should join together and march in the street, the two of us.
1: I'm not soft on crime.
2: We're going to build the panopticon one step at a time by saying, well, that makes sense.
0: Exactly. But it wasn't just we keep talking about the video. They weren't allowed to have a story about it, right?
2: That's right. They weren't at first. They were not allowed to even publish about the fact. Now that has been taken away by this trial judge who said, well, maybe I went too far. You think?
1: Wow. Is there any judicial equivalent of a trial judge who's that, A, stupid, and B, unconstitutional? Is there some sort of slapping they can get? The Supreme Court send, like, their youngest, beefiest guy, maybe Kavanaugh, there to just slap the guy?
2: To me, what's really shocking is that
1: Actually, it might be Kagan, now that I think about it.
0: I don't want Kagan slapping me.
2: The people litigating this court asked the New Jersey Supreme Court to take the case, and it refused. So now it's in the ordinary appellate court, and they're just going to hear it on the ordinary long, slow schedule. Well, of course, censorship, you know, the longer this goes on, the more effective the censorship is. So that if in October the Court of Appeals says, yeah, the trial judge made a mistake, well, it's too late by that point, right? So unfortunately, it's not just one judge who is refusing to respect the First Amendment. So we filed an amicus brief, a friend of the court brief in this case, in the Court of Appeal, pointing this out, that the problem isn't just the censorship in the first place. It's also that the courts aren't acting quickly enough to stop school officials from gaming the system to silence criticism of themselves.
1: To paraphrase the wonderful and ancient saying about justice, truth delayed is truth denied.
2: Yeah, that's exactly right. Yeah.
0: Well,
2: yeah.
0: I hate when you get into politics on all these things and acting like that's what's going on. But is this just the power of the up with public schools teachers unions thing that schools can do no wrong? Is that what's driving all this?
2: I think that does drive some of it. Another case that we're litigating right now at the Goldwater Institute in Rhode Island, we represent a parent who sought documents under the public records laws about what was being taught to her kid in school. And she's allowed to ask that. And the school said, you know, you have to ask it. When she requested the documents, the teacher union sued her in order to stop her from getting the documents, which she's legally allowed to do. That was what, 3 or 4 years ago, and the courts have been so slow in hearing this case that we finally got our argument in front of the trial judge a couple weeks ago, and then after the hearing he came to us and said, oh, by the way, I have to recuse myself. So who knows where that case is going to go.
1: Yeah, this is just the iron law of bureaucracy writ large, Jack. Yeah. I think the teachers' unions exist to protect the teachers' unions. The school administration exists to protect the school administration. And if they find time to miseducate the kids in their free time, maybe they will. Maybe not.
2: Also, Joe, there's another factor. Never underestimate the damage that can be done by a public school lawyer who has no idea what he's doing. It's amazing how badly advised a lot of public school employees are about what the law actually requires. And very often these crazy things happen in schools. And when you ask why, they say, well, we thought we were legally required to do that. And they honestly do, because they have no idea what they're doing a lot of the time. And that causes tremendous damage.
1: Well, Tim, as you know, my daughter's in law school right now, and somebody's got to finish last in their class.
0: Right.
1: It's just reality.
0: So is this the equivalent of, like, because I've been talking about I'm on Zep bound, and the doctor, well, I was going to use my finger quotes, but it's an actual doctor. But that's where they end up. They were working up for one of these for-profit Zep bound companies and rubber stamping everybody that wants to go on the drug. That's the people that was the bottom of the medical class. So is this where the bottom of lawyer class ends up representing public schools?
2: It probably would be considered unprofessional for me to take you up on that.
1: There you go. Look at the ethics. Look at the big ethics on this one. Tim Sandifer of the Goldwater Institute on the line.
0: I got a question of the news of the day. Do you use AI much?
2: I have been using it lately because I've been trying to revive my high school French. And so what I've done is I've asked Google AI to help me with that we have a conversation going, and then it identifies all my grammar errors so that I can try and improve.
0: That's
2: and it's
0: great.
2: Amazing, yeah. Amazing how well it works.
0: I've heard it's fantastic because I'm going to use it as a math tutor for my kid.
2: Yeah.
0: In a bunch of ways. Do you think it's going to kill us all in 10 years?
2: No, but I do think it's going to cause a lot of havoc as we try and figure out how to use it. And we're already seeing that in the legal profession. Lots of, every week, it seems, you find some lawyer has had AI write his brief for him. And then it turns out it's making stuff up and citing cases that don't exist. And he gets in trouble and gets slapped and gets fined and gets fired. And then somebody else does it. In fact, a couple weeks ago, there was a judge who issued an opinion that AI wrote that had all sorts of fake stuff in there. I mean,
1: whoops.
2: Lawyer. And this boggles my mind because this is why we went to law school. The writing the stuff is the fun part. That's the fun part of the law. Why in the world would you have the computer write it for you? Are you going to hire a computer to kiss your wife also?
0: My sense based on recent experience is the fun part is billing. But you're the perfect person to ask this question because you've been talking to us about like regulatory capture and that sort of stuff for decades. You've been telling us about how a business will start to do well and then they get regulations passed so they can't have any competition. Do you think that's what's going on with Anthropic? And
2: I have not been following the story closely enough to have a real opinion about that. But a lot of people that I respect say, yes, that's exactly what's happening. That those who are far advanced in the AI world are using the government to prevent competition against themselves, which, of course, is always bad for humanity.
0: Right.
2: There's so much we have to learn. And although, yeah, there's some things about AI that are a little unnerving and a little scary, but it's amazing the progress that has been made in just the past couple of years. You know, these self-driving cars, that's AI. How many lives has self-driving cars already saved in just the amount of time that they've been operating? I had a robot deliver my dinner to me the other day, so I didn't have to go out. I mean, how, you know, drive-thrus used to be the lazy option. Now I don't even have to go to the drive-thru.
1: Wow. No, I love
2: AI. I think it's very cool. I just think humanity really needs to know what it's doing in order to be its parent and not its child.
1: Saving lives and delivering deliciousness, AI. Tim Sander for the Goldwater Institute, support them and what they do. It's fabulous. And also, we would be remiss if we did not mention your latest book, Proclaiming Liberty, John Adams, Thomas Jefferson, and the Declaration of Independence, is perhaps the best book I have ever read about the founding of our country. It's fantastic. Read it, everybody. Thanks, Tim.
2: Thank you, guys.
1: All right,
0: we need to be its parent, not its child. That's pretty good.
3: Jack Armstrong and Joe Getty.
0: We've decided to call this the best weekend talk show in America. And if you like it, download Armstrong and Getty on demand.
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17: Sharon's most recent tour grossed nearly $900 million. In addressing the fallout today, he posted, "I spent this week trying to build bridges, to find a solution, and unfortunately, I was unable to do so."
18: In a statement, McElmore said that Sharon told him New England's Patriot owner Robert Kraft had rallied other stadium owners and said if McElmore stays on the tour, then they wouldn't be allowed to play in their venues.
1: Now, I don't even care who's the opening act in bands I love, and Ed Sheeran's a great songwriter. This is not about which band is playing on his tour. It's about Macklemore, the rapper-singer guy, making harsh screeds in favor of the quote-unquote Palestinians and against Israel from the stage on Ed Sheeran's tour.
0: And not just, I don't know if we have in the audio of Macklemore, what he's saying on stage, but not just pro-Palestine and people cheer, and then you go back into your song. Long screeds about it.
1: And demanding the agreement of the audience.
0: I'd walk out on that.
1: Yeah.
0: I'd walk out on that.
1: So promoters and venue owners said, we're not having that. You can't have Macklemore if you're going to play our hall. And so the business people said, Macklemore, you got to go. Then
0: Why do you think that happened? That the owners of these stadiums drew a line there? Because, I mean, I saw Bruce Springsteen. I've seen lots of bands say lots of political stuff. Where did this cross the line?
1: Great question. I don't know exactly. I mean, it wasn't like it was 75 arena owners. It was a handful. So you'd have to ask them. It's a good question. But the opening acts quit, and the Irish folk group that was Sheeran's band on the tour, they quit too. Phineas, the brother of singer Billie Eilish, who was part of the tour, quote, "Artists must not be silenced when they speak up for the oppressed."
19: Set free Palestine. I want those words to be loud and clear. So the people from Gaza all the way to the occupied West Bank know that we have not forgotten them.
0: All right.
1: So you're going there to see Ed Sheeran play his well-crafted, sensitive, folky songs. But this is not about music. So it was funny. I had just come across a great piece by Mark Sarnoff that was addressed to college freshmen. Entitled, "If You Care About Justice, Beware the Free Palestine Movement." And it's so good. He talks about, you know, you go to college and it inspires you to want to make the world a better place. But then he writes, "Danger lurks on campus. You'll be tempted by misguided ideologies that prey on that very yearning to make the world a better place. In fact, you probably do before your first class. You're going to see free Palestine slogans, et cetera, from the moment you move into your dorm, right?" And then he gets into the gist of his article. In the months ahead, you'll hear that Israel, and all of these are in quotes, is an apartheid state that is occupying the land of the dispossessed Palestinian people while committing genocide in Gaza. Every element of this narrative is false, but it is a familiar and depressingly effective strategy. And he gets into some of the history of it, that the Nazis portrayed the Jews as alien intruders who did not belong in Europe, accusing them of heinous acts such as the medieval blood libel that Jews used the blood of murdered children in their religious rituals, etc. Germans, who at the time were the most highly educated people on earth, fell for it, and the Holocaust was the result. And he mentions, and few people know this or remember this, the two narratives are not merely similar, they're related. The Grand Mufti of Jerusalem spent World War II broadcasting Nazi propaganda in Arabic from Berlin. And after the war, Arab nationalists continued the fight for Judenrein to be free of Jews. And it was the genius of the Soviet-trained propagandist Yasser Arafat. He was a Marxist-trained propagandist and terrorist, to package this narrative for campus leftists in the West.
0: Well, maybe Macklemore will respond to that. I can't believe all these musicians are giving up all that money and attention. And
1: well, and it's what they've dreamed of doing, playing music.
0: Right.
1: Go play music. Preach politics on your own time, you morons.
0: You morons.
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20: Crowds have been gathering outside the Kennedy Center to protest President Trump's recent threats to demolish the institution. The Hands Around the Kennedy Center rally was held Friday and called for Trump to be removed as chairman of the National Cultural Center in Washington, D.C. Trump has threatened the Kennedy Center could be torn down if his name isn't allowed to be displayed on it. On Thursday, a judge ordered the center must give at least 30 days' notice before any major renovations or demolition. President Trump has signed a bill allowing him to place more sanctions on Russia. More from Jim Forbes.
21: The measure, called the Lindsey Graham Sanctioning Russia and Iran Act of 2026, was signed into law on Friday. It targets Russia's economy over its continued war with Ukraine and even expands sanctions on Iran. Under the bill, President Trump can impose tariffs on countries that are within the top five of those that purchase Russian oil, a group which includes China and India.
20: I'm Lisa Taylor.
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4: 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We're Armstrong and Getty.
5: My goodness, what a week. The artificial intelligence, will it kill us all? Discussion, fascinating. 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
4: Yeah, the Armstrong and Getty Show is 20 hours of live radio every week, and we distill it down to the very best. 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
6: Sarkisian and Rowe making headlines with the head coach appearing to blow her off during a post-game interview. That interview moment going viral on social media, then sparking a fake AI video showing Sarkisian backhanding Rowe, knocking her to the ground. Manning apologizing on Instagram, saying, "I know my words and actions were hurtful to a lot of people. I specifically want to apologize to Holly Rowe for what she has personally had to deal with because of my comments," adding, "I have a ton of respect for her and appreciate her showing me grace in this moment."
4: Arch. Don't ever apologize to these people. Don't.
5: No, he has to. I wish we had the audio of what he said.
4: We have it. Clip 16. Wonderful. Here we go.
5: Okay.
7: Y'all seen that one? How's it going? Of him slapping Holly Rowe.
4: A college kid laughed at a meme. Oh my God.
5: An AI video of somebody he knows doing something he would never, ever do in real life. And the 20-year-old man or whatever this kid is, whatever his age is, he laughed and said, "Oh, that's a good one." And now we all have to come out with our statements that violence against women is abhorrent, which, of course, it is. Blah, blah, blah.
4: See, I would be a bad public relations manager because I would dig in. I would say, "No, we're not apologizing for this. I laughed. It didn't mean anything. Of course, I don't promote violence. It's funny because it's over the top. That's why it's funny. It's funny because nobody would ever do that. That's what people are laughing about. It's so outlandish. That's the point of the joke."
5: Right.
4: And I'd forgotten about it till this. Yes, Katie, you have an opinion on this?
8: Oh, no, I thought the video was hilarious. And I bet you there are other chicks that thought it was funny, too.
4: You know who laughed at it? Practically everybody who saw it.
8: Yeah,
4: him laughing at it, a college kid, of all things, laughing at it.
5: Official on-air meeting. We've got to come up with, and I know we have it somewhere in the archives, the Ricky Gervais bit about why people laugh at things they find abhorrent. What's going on psychologically? And this pretense that the would-be moral superiors use, that he laughed, therefore he thought it was funny, therefore he is a bad person. And as a good person, I am now above him and will lecture him at length and make him grovel at my feet. Because that's what's going on here.
4: And to make him say the words, "I apologize for all the hurt and pain that I've caused." No hurt and pain was received by that reporter. Good Lord. And then I liked this angle particularly, because it's one of my favorite Saturday Night Live bits of all time. Hey, his uncle, Peyton Manning. Remember when they had that bit for the United Way where he was a quarterback with a bunch of little kids out in the field and he was drilling them in the face with the football saying, "Come on, catch the ball. What do you want to lose?" I mean, it was just hilarious.
5: Because it was so outrageous and out of character.
4: Right.
5: Duh. But Jack, that attitude doesn't allow you to come off as the moral paragon.
4: That was one of the funniest things, Sarah. The fact that Peyton Manning agreed to do that is so funny. So funny.
9: Stuck the kid in the outhouse. I remember that.
4: Yeah, he put the kid in the outhouse and made him stay in there because he couldn't catch the ball.
5: He's firing just BBs across the field at these little kids.
4: And then he hits on a woman in the park in front of the kids. "Hi, I'm Peyton."
5: So good.
4: What? Two more quick football things before we get serious about this.
5: A quick note, and this will factor into our Macklemore, Ed Sheeran, Palestinian discussion at the bottom of the hour. And I just came across this. Kevin Williamson was writing about something else, but the when Cicero said this, and my Latin pronunciation is non-existent, and I never took it, but esse quam videre, to be rather than to seem. We have such a online look at me society. Everybody's their lives around what they seem to be. And nobody bothers being whatever. It doesn't matter.
4: Oh, God, that whole tiresome, somebody makes a joke about something, you think it's funny. It's, oh, so you think violence against women is funny. You think hitting a woman is funny. Oh, my God, that's such an easy thing to do.
5: Yeah.
4: Oh, that's so weak. Couple things. Speaking of the Mannings, I never watched the Manning cast. I don't know if you all know this exists, but Peyton and his brother Eli both won 2 Super Bowls. They sit there in their living rooms and watch the game and comment on it. And you can watch it. Anyway, so I was watching a little bit of that yesterday. Actually, it was a tweet that said, if you think you understand what's going on in the game, listen to this. And it was an interception that Bo Nix threw against the Chiefs on Monday Night Football. And Peyton and Eli explaining what happened there, it almost makes me embarrassed to ever comment on anything that ever happens.
5: Yeah, I love the Manning cast. I watch it more than I watch Monday Night Football, which is what they're commenting on. And it's absolutely showed me how little I know about the NFL, which is an incredibly complex game.
4: Oh, especially for the quarterback. And so if you're yelling, what'd you do that for? Actually, there's a pretty funny clip of Bo Nix in the postgame conference. He had to be feeling pretty bad because they had a really good team and they got embarrassed on Monday Night Football. But explain the interception. I dropped back and I threw it to the other team.
5: All he said. Oh, I love him.
4: Yeah.
5: I'm a fan.
4: He was not in a mood for that sort of thing. This is not sports, but this is funny. So on Monday Night Football, of course, Taylor Swift's up there in the suite doing her thing with some other celebrities, I guess, because it was Monday Night Football. Tom Cruise is sitting there next to Taylor Swift and having long conversations with her about something. But anyway, the meme going around on Twitter was a picture of Tom Cruise just talking endlessly and Taylor Swift nodding her head kind of with that, okay, sure. And Tom Cruise, according to this meme, was saying, Xenu was an alien dictator from 75 million years ago who transported billions of beings to Earth, placed them around volcanoes, and killed them with hydrogen bombs. Anyway, I think you and Travis would be great members.
5: Which Scientology pitch.
4: Really funny.
5: That is really funny.
4: Tried to recruit Taylor and Travis to Scientology, which he may have done.
5: Yeah, yeah. He's one of the biggest stars on the planet, but I've bored attractive women before. And I could see the look on her face was, you know, everybody in the world wants to talk to me, and you're talking to me too much, and it's getting boring.
4: And I kind of want to watch my husband play.
5: Yeah, so shut up, would you? And you're shorter than you look on screen. Everybody says that, I know, but you are.
4: I'm significantly taller than you, which is interesting.
5: Yeah. Speaking of attractive women, and the next person to send a, I don't think she's hot at all, email, oh my God, grow up. Sydney Sweeney derangement syndrome has become a thing.
4: Is your goal to just make me tired today?
5: Yes. This is making me tired. I find you too energetic today. So I'm really trying to bring you down. How am I doing?
4: I have a 4-hour, minimum 3-hour, possibly 4-hour Zoom lawyer call today with multiple lawyers that I just can't shake the fact that I have to do this afternoon.
5: If I were not in your position of having 2 children to raise, I would seriously consider hurling myself off a cliff.
4: cost of it alone, let alone trying to make decisions, and each one of them being very expensive.
5: Oh, boy. Is now an apropos time to listen to the allegedly raunchy pumpkin.
4: What set up the pumpkin thing again? Where's this pumpkin?
5: Michael, help
4: pumpkins,
5: us here.
4: Pumpkins don't talk.
5: Well, not generally.
9: This is a TikTok video, and basically the deal is it's a mother, and this is just a recording of the doll, but the whole point is that this is an upset parent saying, how could this toy come out with this song? And
5: latest in a long line of alleged obscenities or sexual commands by various toys. Yes. Okay. All right. Very good. Let's hear the Jabberin' Jack children's pumpkin toy.
10: Who wants to be wicked for one night? A kiss for you.

0: night.
1: What?
0: I'll fill you full of fright.
1: What?
0: Guide you in the darkest deeds.
1: What the hell?
0: And spoil you with my roasted pumpkin seeds.
2: That sounds good.
3: So that's pretty funny if it's for adults. Pretty funny. But
2: what's the intended market for it? Is it actually a children's toy?
4: Well, they did change it. I guess that was an earlier version. It has been changed since.
3: Well, for adults, it's perfectly fine and kind of funny. And I can see that giving to a this girlfriend
5: could,
3: or...
5: Yeah, this could easily be a piece of Halloween decoration in an adult's house. Like, this isn't just marketed for kids.
3: But it's not for kids.
2: No.
3: I'm going to fill you with my pumpkin pie or whatever.
5: The seeds. I think the mom bought this for her kids. And but it isn't being marketed as such.
2: Right. Okay. So any outrage is feigned, but just before you buy the Jabberin' Jack children's or Jabberin' Jack pumpkin, don't do it for your kids.
3: We're going to wake up.
2: It's going to slow jam you right into bed.
3: We're going to wake
5: hide your
3: up
5: kids,
3: alone.
5: Hide
3: again.
5: Your wife.
3: Yeah. No kidding.
2: That is one damn sexy pumpkin, though.
3: Oh, it is. Kind of turned me on.
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25: The whole doctor in the Lindsay Clancy trial was a black man. And I'm not going to share any opinions because I'm not a person of color. I am a non-practicing white. I'm surprised. It changes the landscape of the conversation a little bit.
2: What?
25: And I think a lot of us were assuming that it was a white man.
3: That's talking about the Clancy jury. Why does it change the landscape of the discussion if the holdout was a black guy?
2: Because she's a woke racist, obviously.
3: But I don't know. And the idea is that all smart people clearly thought she should have been acquitted. And to have a black person go against that would... Is that it?
2: Yeah, not smart as much as
3: moral,
2: enlightened,
3: correct,
2: woke. Yeah, yeah.
3: And of course, we can't gloss over the phrase non-practicing white. What the hell is that? Yes.
2: I'm a practicing white man, by the way. Practice makes perfect. Anyway, obviously a crazy woke person, but interesting because we're always talking about this. She's obviously very bright and well-spoken. But intelligence and wisdom and perspective and ideology are completely different elements in the equation of what kind of person that is.
3: I'm a non-practicing white.
2: That is pathetic. And she is a woke-a-doodle.
3: I practice 20 minutes a day with a metronome. So
2: Wow. That would explain, you know,
3: how
2: your
3: good my whiteness
2: skills.
3: Is.
2: Oh, it's terrific. Yes. So I've got a couple of things for you on that topic that I found really interesting. Hope you do too. First of all, the wonderful Helen Pluckrose describing what woke is. And this needs to be at the base of your understanding of what everybody's talking about with this crap. It's pretty short. The term woke is most commonly used to describe the critical social justice movement. Its beliefs are rooted in critical theories such as post-colonial theory, the whole settler colonial thing, queer theory, critical race theory, which themselves draw upon postmodern concepts of knowledge, power, and language. According to this framework, knowledge is socially constructed in the service of identity-based power. It's not objectively discovered. It's constructed to serve the powerful. Dominant groups, particularly white, Western, heterosexual, cisgender, and able-bodied men, determine which forms of knowledge are regarded as legitimate. These dominant discourses shape how society understands the world and thereby create and perpetuate a system of oppression such as racism, patriarchy, and transphobia. Because people are socialized into these discourses or ways of seeing the world, they're held to be largely unaware that they're participating in the oppressive system. Those who have adopted CSJ theories, especially members of marginalized groups, are regarded as uniquely able to perceive and expose these invisible structures. Hence, they are woke. They have awakened to the structural evil. Disagreement, criticism, or questions about any of this are understood as evidence of ignorance or resistance to recognizing one's own complicity and desire to preserve one's own privilege.
3: So that fits in with like that anti-racist nonsense that 100%. Coase came up with. If you say you're not racist, that's proof that you're racist.
2: Right.
3: Because you're just not awakened to all of these things that I can see because my ability to perceive these things is on a much higher level than yours.
2: Right. And happily, if you admit you are racist, that's also proof that you're racist. And if you say, I'm not sure if I'm racist, that's extra strong proof that you're racist.
3: Now, if that
2: so
3: sounds,
2: you need to shut up and give up power.
3: If that sounds like Calvin Ball, if you were a Calvin Hobbes fan back in the day,
2: yeah,
3: where he constantly changes the rules so you always lose, yes, that is exactly what that is.
2: One more note from the wonderful Helen Pluckrose. Allowing dissenting views to be believed or even spoken is to enable the discourses to continue to construct the oppressive systems and is akin to violence against marginalized groups. Dissenting beliefs must be corrected with education in CSGA theories and unconscious bias training. All must admit their complicity in oppressive systems. Dissenting speech must be silenced or punished, and dissenters must be removed from positions of authority and visibility. And she points out that part is weakening now. People aren't being shoved out of careers for saying, of course, Black Lives Matter, all lives matter, for instance. So I just thought that was a really, really clear, concise definition of the worldview that these people have learned. And, you know, we could talk about the origins of it, but we have before and we will again. I'm going to throw this in for fun and then we'll get to the DSA. That socialist Senate nominee Angie Dixon in Florida, she's the black lady who always wears that pink fuchsia. Is that what you call it? Shade of pink? I've always been bad at like your second tier colors. I can tell you what's green, but whether it's Kelly green or...
3: What an interesting thing to know about yourself.
2: I'm not interested. I can never remember.
3: I've always been bad at second tier colors.
2: Yeah, it's just...
3: You have a very intricate knowledge of your strengths and weaknesses.
2: Well, yeah, I actually do because I like to be right. But the other thing I'm terrible at is identifying plants. I've tried to remember what plants are which, and I just can't.
3: I have no idea.
2: I always have to ask my wife, what is that bush again?
3: I have no idea where I rank on the plant identifying scale.
2: Brain damage.
3: I should put some thought into these things.
2: It wouldn't do me any good. Anyway, so this socialist Democrat, Angie Dixon, she's an avowed Democratic socialist, doesn't believe in private property. She owns two homes and raked in at least $270,000 last year. She is absolutely, like all of these people are, crazy. A child of affluence who's somehow feels guilty about it, I guess. Anyway, that brings us to the main topic. The New York Times had a piece recently. The headline was, Seeking Jolt, GOP Turns to a New Red Scare. And as who wrote this? Ira Stoll wrote in the Free Beacon, even by the standards of modern partisan cheerleading, every once in a while, okay, almost every day, an article comes along that is so shameless in its Democratic Party advocacy that it's enough to make a reader laugh out loud or at least engage in a visible eye roll. And it goes through how it's a red scare. The accusation that Democrats are communists is, quote, far-fetched, quote, baseless, because, quote, no credible midterm candidate identifies as a communist. Also, the charge, quote, has little overlap with Democrats' actual platforms. But then finally, in the 14th paragraph, they get to the Bernie Sanders and all these Democratic socialists praising the Cuban Revolution or of what's a Daria Liza Avila Chevalier. God, too many names. Once maintained a social media account that suggested public libraries should carry more Marxist literature. And then Ira Stoll gets into the fact that Marxists always claim they're not Marxists in the U.S. They always claim they're not communists.
0: Jack Armstrong and Joe Getty.
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5: Crowds have been gathering outside the Kennedy Center to protest President Trump's recent threats to demolish the institution. The Hands Around the Kennedy Center rally was held Friday and called for Trump to be removed as chairman of the National Cultural Center in Washington, D.C. Trump has threatened the Kennedy Center could be torn down if his name isn't allowed to be displayed on it. On Thursday, a judge ordered the center must give at least 30 days notice before any major renovations or demolition. President Trump has signed a bill allowing him to place more sanctions on Russia. More from Jim Forbes.
6: The measure, called the Lindsey O. Graham Sanctioning Russia and Iran Act of 2026, was signed into law on Friday. It targets Russia's economy over its continued war with Ukraine and even expands sanctions on Iran. Under the bill, President Trump can impose tariffs on countries that are within the top five of those that purchase Russian oil, a group which includes China and India.
5: I'm Lisa Taylor.
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11: Warren Buffett is officially stepping down as chairman of Berkshire Hathaway. Michael Kastner with more.
12: The 96-year-old, known as the Oracle of Omaha, announced the decision on Friday. He'll be replaced by his son, Howard Buffett. The elder Buffett had already resigned as CEO less than a year ago. In a letter to shareholders, Buffett wrote, "Father time always wins." He also noted that after around six decades at the helm of Berkshire Hathaway, he's more confident than ever about what lies ahead.
11: The USA is planning to sell $24 billion worth of fighter jets to Saudi Arabia. Tammy Trujillo reports.
13: The package will include 48 Lockheed Martin F-35 fighter jets, as well as dozens of engines and other parts. It said the proposed sale will support the foreign policy and national security objectives of the U.S. by improving the security of an ally that's a force for political stability and economic progress in the Gulf region. Congress has 30 days to approve or reject the deal, which comes as Houthi rebels in Yemen have ramped up their attacks against Saudi Arabia.
11: San Diego is moving closer to becoming the first city in California to require warning signs on cryptocurrency ATMs. John Fink explains.
27: The proposal would place scam alerts on machines commonly found in convenience stores, gas stations, and grocery stores to help people avoid losing money to fraud. Supporters say crypto scams have cost victims millions of dollars, with older adults often targeted. The measure cleared the City Council's Rules Committee this week and now heads to the full City Council for consideration. I'm John Fink.
11: And a longtime Virginia bookkeeper admitting to stealing over $200,000 from her employer to fund personal shopping sprees. According to the DOJ, 60-year-old Angela Conley pleaded guilty to mail and wire fraud in a five-year scheme. Investigators say Conley used her 40 years running company payroll to secretly pay off a personal credit card and buy nearly 500 items, including high heels, earrings, and pool supplies. She now faces federal prison time. I'm Monica Nelson with your consumer and business news.
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30: White victim, female, pretty, wealthy.
29: A white woman's murder shocks the city. A black man from the projects comes forward with information about the case.
31: He says the police are his friend.
29: But out of nowhere, he goes from star witness to prime suspect.
31: And then that's it. They turn on him.
29: The system is hungry for a conviction. Lee Harris is sentenced to 90 years.
32: I get 90 years for killing somebody I have never seen.
29: Behind bars, Lee finds an unlikely ally in his cellie, Robert. The pair are like chalk and cheese. There's no way their paths would ever cross on the outside. But as a fellow inmate, Robert sees through the lies and vows to do the unthinkable. Clear Lee's name.
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15: Just before midnight on Saturday, February 19th, 2005, Danielle Imbo and her friend Richard Patron left a crowded Philadelphia bar. 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
15: Those same questions frustrated law enforcement. The FBI called it murder for hire.
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20: 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One of them was the target. 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
15: What happened to Danielle and Richard?
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15: 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In this series, I dig into my own investigation to find answers for the families and get justice for Richard and Danielle.
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24: It's August 2023, a county government meeting in Pennsylvania's Lehigh Valley. A young woman, early 20s, steps up to the mic to speak.
25: My two-month-old son was happily drinking milk from his bottle when he quickly started choking, turned blue, and went limp. My boyfriend transported our son to the changing table as I grabbed an anti-choking device and my boyfriend began assembling it. Two pumps of the device and my son was conscious, gasping for air and coughing up milk.
24: They all went to the ER to make sure the baby was okay.
25: But upon arriving at Lehigh Valley Hospital, the diagnosis quickly became something so different.
24: One of the doctors had a theory.

0: 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And the same doctor's name kept coming up again and again. A pediatrician.
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0: 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From Serial Productions and the New York Times, I'm Diane Neary. And this is The Preventionist, a story about a doctor and the rise of a powerful field of pediatric medicine.
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4: John Polk was my nemesis. 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
9: A few miles from the glass spires of Midtown Atlanta lies the South River Forest. In 2021 and 2022, the woods became a home to activists from all over the country.
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16: Every hunter knows that the wilderness is full of surprises. 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
17: It never made sense what law enforcement was saying to us. How could she have just gone down there and accidentally died? How could there have been no marks on her?
18: All theories are out there, you know, everything from murder to UFOs to Bigfoot.

0: Season on Blood Trails, we're following the trail of seven cases that start in the field and end in the shadows, where missing persons reports, half-buried evidence, and whispered suspicions blur the line between hunting story and homicide.
1: I just instantly started freaking out, yelling to the world, what's going on? I yelled, help. I mean, I'm out in the middle of nowhere. I had no idea what was going on.
0: From the frozen woods of Maine to the mountains of Montana, from an archery opener gone wrong in Wisconsin to a father's last walk through the Minnesota deer woods. Each story begins with a hunter stepping into the wild, but not all of them come back.
2: 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What do you say? 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And all it was not.
0: 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Blood Trails.
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4: In the history of cinema, few films have been as successful as The Godfather. Francis Ford Coppola's gangster epic set a new standard, not just for movies about the mafia, but for movies in general. Although, if you talk to the people who made it, The Godfather's prospects for success were far from assured. In fact, before its release, they were pretty bleak.
5: And they said, we're finished. This is over. The movie's not going to work. You gotta get rid of those guys. It's a disaster.
4: Then Leave the Gun, Take the Cannoli. My co-host Mark Seal and I strip back the varnish of movie history and talk to never-before-heard-from sources to get at what really made the process so arduous. Leave the Gun, Take the Cannoli is based on my co-host Mark's best-selling book of the same title. 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We sift through innumerable accounts, many of them conflicting, and try to get to the truth of what really happened. Leave the Gun, Take the Cannoli features new and archival interviews with Francis Ford Coppola.
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24: Ah, 1971. It was a simpler time, a groovy time. Soul Train had just started chugging along. Everyone had a lava lamp for some reason. Weeble started to wobble, but as we all know, they don't fall down.
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24: Across the country, people were speaking up. And the more they did, the more they learned about the hidden underbelly of the most powerful law enforcement agency in the land. I'm Ed Helms, host of Snafu, Season 2, Medburg. The story of a daring heist that exposed J. Edgar Hoover's epic FBI snafu. Hear the incredible true story that almost got buried.
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24: To expose J. Edgar Hoover's secret FBI.
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31: On the night before Halloween in 1975, 15-year-old Martha Moxley was murdered in the Tony Bellhaven neighborhood of Greenwich, Connecticut. She was rich and beautiful and loved by all who knew her. For decades, despite intense media scrutiny, police failed to make an arrest. In 2000, 25 years after Martha's murder, her one-time neighbor, Michael Skakel, was arrested. He'd been 15, like her, at the time of the crime. He was also a cousin of the Kennedys.
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31: 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My name is Andrew Goldman. I've been a journalist for 30 years. I got involved in this case in 2015. 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
15: Dig below the surface in central Mississippi, and odds are good you'll find a burnt orange color looking back up at you. It's called Yazoo clay, and there's one thing it's known for: wreaking havoc on anything buried in it.
25: It is the strangest, most destructive soil I've ever dug in before. You never get what you expect.
15: 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But in 2012, a construction crew uncovered a big one. 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
15: 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In Mississippi, keeping secrets is as old as the soil itself. So can the truth ever really be uncovered?
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15: I'm Larison Campbell, and this is Under Yazoo Clay.
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23: Crowds have been gathering outside the Kennedy Center to protest President Trump's recent threats to demolish the institution. The Hands Around the Kennedy Center rally was held Friday and called for Trump to be removed as chairman of the National Cultural Center in Washington, D.C. Trump has threatened the Kennedy Center could be torn down if his name isn't allowed to be displayed on it. On Thursday, a judge ordered the center must give at least 30 days' notice before any major renovations or demolition. The U.S. will be placing more sanctions on Russia over its war with Ukraine. President Trump on Friday signed a bill called the Lindsey Ogram Sanctioning Russia and Iran Act of 2026. The bill targets Russia's economy over its continued military aggression in Ukraine and will expand sanctions on Iran. It also allows Trump to impose tariffs on countries that are within the top five purchasers of Russian oil, including China and India. Horror movie fans are flocking to theaters to see the new Resident Evil reboot.
24: Hi, Amber's Michelle. Leave a message.
26: Hey, baby. I'm really sorry that we got disconnected earlier. Some things have happened, and I can't get a hold of police.
23: The Zach Cregger-directed film made nearly $9 million from Thursday previews, and it's looking to make between $40 and $50 million in its debut weekend. Earlier this week, Spider-Man Brand New Day became the highest-grossing domestic release ever, surpassing Star Wars The Force Awakens. Kenny Chesney kicked off the iHeartRadio Music Festival in Las Vegas Friday. Some of the biggest names in music, including BTS, Benson Boone, Cardi B, Snoop Dogg, Muse, and Major Lazer, are all hitting the stage this weekend. Other acts include Stella Lefty, Lainey Wilson, and the Smashing Pumpkins. Fans not able to be at T-Mobile Arena have the chance to experience the festival at home on day two, tonight, streaming on Disney Plus and Hulu, starting at 10:30 p.m. Eastern. I'm Lisa Taylor.
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8: 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Coming up next, the news with Mike Slater.
9: Thanks, Bill. Here's what's happening this week in America. Canada to the European Union. Serial killer no longer on the loose. Trump helps hunters. And another animal discovered. It's all coming up, and Bill's going to be here with your message of the day. But first, the European Union has asked Canada to become an associate member. The far-left Canadian Prime Minister, Mark Carney, enthusiastically embraced this proposal while addressing the European Union's parliament in France yesterday, calling for Canada's global ties to, quote, take on a new dimension. Carney was visiting the EU headquarters in France a day after the European Union President Ursula floated this idea to become an associate member. To be clear, prior to her remarks about associate membership, that never existed. It's not a thing. And the EU has not clarified what associate status means exactly. But the president, our president, Donald Trump, called the idea laughable and warned that the United States would interpret that move as a hostile act. Police in Philadelphia believe they found a serial killer. Eugene Horsch, 44 years old, was arrested when a U.S. park ranger approached his vehicle in downtown Philadelphia for parking too close to a fire hydrant. There was a woman in his car who said the man was hurting her. She had an ID. It was her photograph, but the name of a woman who was reported missing in 2023. There were drugs and guns in the car and fake FBI credentials. Police later searched his home. They found 1 million digital images and video of 5 different deceased women and 2 currently missing women lying unconscious all around his house. Police found 5 urns with human ashes inside. Police say there's no longer any threat to the public. The president signed an executive order called Reinvigorating America's Hunting Heritage This executive order calls for the Secretary of Interior and Commerce and Ag and a few others to expand hunting on federal land, to improve access to landlocked public parcels, to reform Forest Service river access lotteries by prioritizing U.S. citizens, and to streamline approval of seasonal migratory bird hunting, also to allow the use of traditional lead ammo and tackle. The president said on day one, he ended Joe Biden's war on gun owners. One of my favorite facts is how many animals are discovered every year. What do you think? How many animal species do we discover every year? It's about 10,000. Most of those are insects. We don't often find a new cat, but we did the other day. The Tilcayo tiger cat, smaller than a house cat, lives in the jungles of Bolivia. The first cat they found in over 100 years. Scientists discover about 65 mammals every year, but this one made the news because it's cute. I'm Mike Slater from the podcast Politics by Faith. Bill O'Reilly has your message of the day. Next.
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3: Time now for the O'Reilly Update message of the day. I'm thinking about artificial intelligence. When I first heard about AI, I thought it was a steak sauce. But this technology will soon affect every single person on the planet. You may have heard President Trump downplaying the risks of AI. Many folks believe that. But based upon our research, there is some danger in the wind. The problem is nobody knows how that danger will surface. Are we going to fight robots in our driveways? There are a handful of companies in America that traffic in this technology, OpenAI, Google, Anthropic, SpaceX, and a few others. They are making big money. These kinds of platforms generate billions, but they can be used for both good and evil. That is the problem. It isn't clear what the dangers are that stem from AI. So we, the United States, need a game plan. And it has to come from Congress, endorsed by the president. And it should be fast-tracked. I'm Bill O'Reilly. I approve the message by writing it. You can reach me. Bill at BillO'Reilly.com, Bill at BillO'Reilly.com, name in town if you wish to opine. Now, all right, we got Christopher. Dear Bill, I'm with Texas Senator Ted Cruz that the $5,000 giveaway should only be for working Americans. It could simply come in the form of a tax write-off. Okay, look, Donald Trump says a lot of things. I don't think this $5,000 is going to appear, not with a $40 trillion debt, but I could be wrong, particularly if the Republicans hold Congress. But there will be things attached to it. It's not going to just be everybody gets $5,000. Jonathan, concierge, remember, that means Jonathan gets our protection. Somebody messes with Jonathan, we get involved. And Jonathan gets a transcript of everything I say and a free signed book. Okay? Jonathan will soon be immersed in confronting America, what has to change. So Jonathan says, wouldn't matter that if the Trump administration released the tariff data, Dems and the media would say the numbers were false, call Trump a liar. Look, those people can vote against Trump anyway. That's not who you're playing to here. You're playing to independents, which have turned against the president, and disgruntled Republicans that can be persuaded. I mean, the media and the Democrats aren't ever going to vote for Trump under any circumstances. David, who's a concierge member. Bill, thanks so much for having John Sherman on the broadcast. Like you, I'm more of a Luddite when it comes to rapidly emerging technology. 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
11: In April 2016, the wife of a rural Georgia police officer is found inside a locked closet. Two shots have been fired from her husband's service weapon, her head resting on a pillow, the victim of an apparent gunshot wound. But what really happened inside that closet and in the hours and minutes before the shots rang out?
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11: Their crumbling marriage was no secret. The high school sweethearts were ready to call it quits. But was Jessica Boynton at the point of no return?
20: Nothing in my mind said that she was suicidal. In my mind, I knew she was upset and dealing with maybe some minute depression. But who wouldn't when your husband's cheating on you? 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
22: 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We haven't. We haven't.
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3: Now the O'Reilly update brings you something you might not know. 52 years ago, President Gerald Ford issued a conditional pardon to so-called draft dodgers who refused to fight in Vietnam. Though praised by many, his decision enraged millions of Americans. Here is the story. Beginning in 1964, more than 2 million Americans were drafted into military service. Names were selected by a lottery linked to their date of birth. Many avoided conscription by enrolling in college. Others claimed religious or medical exemptions. 200,000 people were charged with evading the draft, including boxer Muhammad Ali, whose conviction was overturned by the Supreme Court. Some dodgers were arrested, sentenced to up to 18 months in prison. Others fined $5,000. 50,000 Americans fled to Canada or Mexico. After a decade of bloodshed, the Vietnam War ended in January 1973. On September 16th, 74, President Ford issued a proclamation granting a conditional pardon to some draft dodgers, providing they work in a public service job for 2 years. Those who fled the country, however, were not eligible for the amnesty. Ford himself, a veteran of World War II, hoped the pardon would heal the divided country. Said the president, quote, "This reconciliation calls for an act of mercy to bind the nation's wounds and to heal the scars of divisiveness." Veterans groups, however, condemned Ford's proclamation, saying the act condoned desertion. After the pardon, the president's approval rating fell from 50 to 37%. Ford lost to Democrat Jimmy Carter 2 years later, who issued an unconditional pardon for all draft dodgers on his first day in office. And here's something else you might not know. The most popular destination for Americans who refused to fight in Vietnam was Toronto, Canada. Despite the pardon, 40,000 U.S. citizens remained there after the war. That community still exists to this day. Back in a moment. 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
15: 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One of my favorite guests is on the line. We've got Chris Killam, also known as the Medicine Hunter, standing by now. CNN calls Chris the Indiana Jones of natural medicine because he's, well, constantly scouring the globe searching for natural remedies. You may have seen Chris on the Dr. Oz show or maybe on PBS or CBS and also on Fox News where he does a health segment. He's been featured in the New York Times and also on ABC's 2020. Anyway, Chris is joining us today to discuss not one, but three of the hottest nutritional ingredients out there on the market today. Even better, he's teamed up with Purity today to give away a complimentary bottle to everyone out there in the listening audience. So do not, I repeat, do not change that dial. But first, a quick introduction. Chris Killam is an author and an educator. He's written 14 books. He's conducted research in over 30 countries. Again, he's been on with Oprah and Friends and Dr. Oz. Chris, welcome back to the show.
17: Thank you so much. It's always a pleasure to have a great conversation with you.
15: Now, most of us are super busy these days. We want to stay healthy, but quite frankly, it can be daunting. You know, with all the different supplements out there. Now, Chris, you've traveled all over the world learning about different natural remedies. So you really know which ingredients to look for. So tell me this, besides a good multivitamin and some fish oil, maybe a few other things, go into the three super hot nutrients you've been so jazzed about lately.
17: Well, I'm happy to do that. The three super nutrients, as we like to say, are a green tea extract, a turmeric extract called curcumin, and an extract from red wine called resveratrol. And apropos of what you said about my traveling around the world, I've extensively investigated these in their host countries. So I've been in the green tea plantations of China and India and worked with top researchers of this ingredient in those countries. With turmeric, I've been deeply involved with turmeric researchers in India and seen all of that. And with resveratrol, I've worked with scientists in Europe and also in California and Chile and South Africa, all of which are major red wine producing areas. So I've had the opportunity to investigate these things in the field, meet with the top scientists, and my conclusion is that green tea, curcumin from turmeric root, and resveratrol from red wine are remarkable health-enhancing agents that everybody can benefit from in a very, very substantial way.
15: Now, Chris, let's talk about these big three. And it's interesting that they're all found in our diet and all are considered superfoods. The green tea, the curcumin, the resveratrol. Why did you want to combine the three? There's always a method to your madness, if I can say it that way, because you combine these things together. You call it a real game changer.
17: Well, you know, when I look at these, there actually isn't a reason to put them all in separate products. They do go very well together. As you said, they're all food derived. So it's kind of like you can make a salad if you choose out of many vegetables. You don't just have to have a bowl of lettuce or a bowl of cucumbers. And while that's a little bit simplistic, the fact is that all of these are very, very rich in groups of protective compounds that are both antioxidant, so they actually protect our organ systems, so they maintain a healthy inflammatory status in the body. And this is really a big breakthrough. I also like the idea that people can get a concentrated supplement of green tea extract, curcumin extract, and resveratrol in one product with truly meaningful amounts of each one, mm-hmm. and not have to go out and basically buy a shopping cart full of stuff.
15: Now, let's dive into the headlines and the research, especially on this green tea, because it's absolutely amazing. I know in Asia, they've been using it for thousands of years for healthy aging. But what are you seeing recently in the press? I know you told me the Nutrition Research Journal in its July 2012 issue revealed that green tea significantly increased plasma antioxidant activity and whole blood glutathione. Can you recap some of these headlines and tell me why you're such a green tea advocate?
17: Okay. What you just said about increasing plasma antioxidant activity is really critical. There are many antioxidants that people consume that don't actually wind up in the body, or they don't wind up in the body in any significant amounts. The green tea antioxidants, which we know are among the most highly beneficial antioxidants in the entire world, are very well absorbed. They improve plasma antioxidant activity. That is the blood concentration of antioxidants. So what happens is you get this great concentration of antioxidant substances, which are protective compounds, floating around in the body and protecting the cells of your body, your organs, every part of your body from premature destruction due to exposure to environmental pollutants and things in the diet. With regard to the whole blood glutathione, when we take in the right antioxidants, and not all antioxidant compounds are the right antioxidants, our bodies produce more of its own super protective compound called glutathione. So you take in the green tea extract, you build the antioxidant activity in your blood, and you also cause your body to produce this enormously beneficial, very well-studied, very powerful protective substance called glutathione. So it is remarkable. This isn't something that most high antioxidant foods or supplement ingredients do, but it does happen with a concentrated, properly made green tea extract.
15: All right, let's switch gears and talk about this curcumin, which is number two on your list. And by the way, these three ingredients are all found in the new green tea combo formula. We're going to be offering a free bottle in a few minutes, but talk to me about the curcumin, which is spelled C-U-R-C-U-M-I-N. Now, most people haven't heard of it, but scientists and researchers know it's one of the most powerful superfoods on the planet. It can positively influence our DNA, maintain joint comfort, healthy inflammation, and more. Can you share some of the incredible headlines on curcumin and tell us why you use this? And we talked about this off air a few minutes ago, this patented curcumin with greater absorption.
17: Okay. Well, first of all, I think while people might not know the term curcumin, they may well know turmeric root, which is a yellow spice, and it shows up in curries, and it's part of the 5,000-year-old Indian Ayurvedic system of medicine. I've been studying turmeric and its derivative curcumin since the 1970s, and I'll say this right off the bat, that there are almost no plant materials in the world as extensively studied as this. A couple of thousand studies can be found in the scientific and medical literature. We know that curcumin is powerfully antioxidant. We know that it has a remarkable capacity to protect the liver, and the liver is our primary detoxifying organ. It greatly enhances joint health. So if people are experiencing joint discomfort due to overuse, this really helps to relieve that. And it's also what we call cardioprotective. It helps to protect the heart. It helps to maintain normal, healthy cholesterol. And one last thing that is really kind of astounding is that curcumin actually causes your body to produce what are called neuroprotective factors in the brain. So it causes your body to produce these agents in the brain that protect the actual tissue of the nerves and the brain itself. There's almost nothing else that we know of that does this. Specifically, the curcumin that you mentioned offers about 7 times the absorption of other curcumin. So when you take 250 milligrams of this stuff, you get about 7 times the activity that you would if you took, say, a comparable amount of another curcumin extract. So this, in my opinion, is one of the most life-enhancing, protective, totally beneficial substances on Earth, and it has just decades of scientific and medical studies to back it up.
15: Now, Chris, I know that we talked already about the green tea and the curcumin in your new green tea formula, which Purity is giving away for free today. But first, tell me about the third nutrient on the list, the resveratrol, which is super hot right now. Share with us some of the headlines and the science behind resveratrol. I know the French love it, but why is it on your short list?
17: Well, resveratrol is one of those remarkable compounds that I just sort of shake my head at how many different

0: system is responsible for keeping us healthy. It is remarkably beneficial for the heart, and this is why it's considered one of the keys to the so-called French paradox. You know, the French drink a lot of red wine, they eat a lot of cheese, they smoke cigarettes, and they stay slim, and they have good cardiovascular health, which just seems completely unfair. But resveratrol appears to be key in that. And additionally, there is a brain benefit like there is with the curcumin with blood flow to the brain. So when you take resveratrol, you get brain blood flow. This means you get more oxygen to the tissues of the brain. So this is on my short list for all those reasons and for about a dozen more that would just plain take too long to explain.
1: All right, again, we're talking with Chris Killam, also known as the Indiana Jones of natural medicine, sometimes called the medicine hunter as well. Chris, let's laser in on how this wonderful formula that you created in conjunction with Purity Products. I know that Purity's been in business now for, what is it, over 20 years. They've got a top rating from the Better Business Bureau, and people can get a complimentary bottle of this green tea CR today. We'll give that number out in a few minutes. But first, Chris, before we tell our listeners how they can get their very own complimentary bottle of green tea CR, tell me this. If you wanted to buy this green tea plus the patented curcumin plus the resveratrol, I mean, you spend close to probably at least $75 for all three bottles in the store. And yet today, Purity Products is giving away a free bottle. How are they able to do this?
0: Well, you can consider it kind of a smart bet. And what I mean by that, first of all, Purity's big, but they're also very strategic. They know that if a person who's listening will pick up the phone, call in and get their free bottle, and it really is free, as in it doesn't cost you money, if that person will try the product, take it as recommended, they're going to feel it. And when they feel it, they're going to say, gee, I want this as part of my regular daily regimen. So Purity is really betting beyond the free bottle. They're betting that people will have a positive experience, that they'll say, gosh, I like this. I love the way I feel on green tea CR, and they'll order more. 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
1: 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One last time for those writing it down. Here we go. 1-800-311-9292. Okay, Chris, talk about some of the headlines just on the green tea that we didn't get to yet. I understand that dieters just love green tea because it supports healthy fat metabolism. Is that right? And what does the research say about green tea when it comes to weight management?
0: Well, this is one of the especially wonderful things about green tea. We know that green tea has thermogenic properties. That is, it has heat generating properties in the body. So it actually causes your body to burn more calories. So when you eat a meal, you're going to burn more calories from that meal as a result of taking a good, well-made, concentrated green tea extract. In addition, it has specific fat oxidation properties. It actually burns fat. I'm not suggesting that you're going to lose 20 pounds in a week, but I am saying that this is going to help your body to metabolize fat.

0: more efficiently. Over time, taking a green tea extract can help you to have a better fat to lean muscle ratio. So from a weight control standpoint, this is very good news. Additionally, green tea helps to stabilize blood glucose or blood sugar. And unstable blood sugar is one of the contributing factors to increased weight. So by stabilizing blood sugar, you have an effect on weight control and weight management. So it's really quite remarkable stuff. You need enough of it. We've got enough of it in green tea CR. It has to be the right extract. We've got the right extract. But the science is there for healthy weight management.
1: All right. Now, Chris, you say that with Purity's formula, it provides you with about 3 cups worth of green tea in each 2-capsule serving. So you get all of the green tea's concentrated benefits for energy, for heart health, for alertness in just 2 caps. Plus, you get the curcumin and the resveratrol, too. So it's easy. You call it your daily shortcut to better health. Explain this idea of a healthy shortcut and explain some of the top benefits as well.
0: Well, I mean, you could, for example, drink 3 cups of good concentrated green tea each day, eat at least 1 really rich curry made with a lot of turmeric root, and drink a couple of glasses of red wine. You could do that every day. Most people will not do that every day, but they still might want the benefits of 3 of the biggest superstar protective health-enhancing nutrients on the entire planet. So when I call this a daily shortcut, I'm simply saying that you can get in a capsule, in a good capsule, what you'd otherwise have to get by drinking a few cups of tea, eating at least 1 large, you know, turmeric-laden curry every day, and drinking a couple of glasses of concentrated red wine.
1: Again, we're talking with Chris Killam, the medicine hunter. Now, in this new green tea CR formula from Purity, it's really about the research. Share with us some of your favorite studies and the headlines on the curcumin that we didn't get to yet. I know this is one of your favorite ingredients for joint comfort and even for brain health.
0: Well, I especially like the liver protective, heart protective, and joint modifying properties of this stuff. The liver is our greatest detoxifying organ. And we know that we're constantly bombarded by toxins in the environment. In fact, blood studies show that newborn babies contain 200 industrial pollutants in their blood at the time of birth. So we need a functioning, super healthy, very strong liver. We might not think about our livers that much, but we need that. Mm-hmm. And we know that curcumin protects the liver. It keeps it strong. From a cardiac standpoint, it's highly beneficial for the heart. It's very good for maintaining healthy cholesterol and healthy platelet levels. And from a joint standpoint, we have innumerable studies showing overall improvement in joint health and relief and stable inflammatory activity, better joint mobility as a result of taking curcumin. I like the brain protective studies as well. You know, curcumin delivers all this. So I regard it as one of the single most important things that you can put in your body. And I'm very well aware that most people are not going to eat enough raw turmeric root to get the benefits that they should and that they can get from a concentrated curcumin extract.
1: 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Call now. All right, back to the show. Chris, I don't want to get too technical here, but these antioxidants in green tea are classified as polyphenols. And they really are super powerful and well-respected by scientists. But in this green tea CR formula, there's more. It's got the green tea, it's got the curcumin, the resveratrol that we talked about, plus grape seed extract, bioflavonoids, vitamin C. Can you talk to me about this array of really super antioxidants and polyphenols that you've put in the formula?
0: Well, yeah, I won't say that we kind of went overkill, but I will say that we really, really developed an efficient, comprehensive program here. Grape seed extract contain a group of highly specialized antioxidant compounds that not only do much of what I've already described, but also enhance the physical integrity of tissue in the blood vessels and the skin. So we put those in there for extra boost in antioxidant activity, but also for a specific type of activity that isn't as much addressed by the green tea, the curcumin, and the resveratrol. The bioflavonoids enhance the overall activity of vitamin C, and vitamin C itself is one of the most important nutrients that we can possibly take in. So I would say that we were very, very thorough. You know, when we went through what could be in this product, we said, you know, what would happen if we put in grape seed extract, bioflavonoids, and vitamin C? We realized that we would have an utterly superior formula. And just to reiterate, I want people to experience dynamic health. I want people to feel great. This formula, the green tea CR, will make you feel great. And that's the purpose of it.
1: All right, Chris, I love this green tea CR combination formula. And remember, the CR stands for curcumin and resveratrol. I love that with this complimentary bottle today, our listeners can get started for free. That's great value. What would people expect to pay if they bought all of these separately in the store?
0: Well, I think if they bought high quality products that contain these ingredients, they'd be into it for about $75 or so, possibly even $80.
1: Yeah.
0: So they'd wind up spending appreciably more than they're going to spend on the green tea CR formula. And they still wouldn't get the grape seed extract. They still wouldn't get the pine bark extract, the bioflavonoids, or the vitamin C.
1: Chris, what kind of results can people expect to see? What can they expect to feel once they start taking this formula?
0: I think that people will feel greater joint mobility and comfort. I think they'll feel more energy because these ingredients also help to stabilize and maintain natural, healthy blood sugar control. I think they'll have more sustained energy throughout the day. And I would just suspect that people will have an experience of greater vitality. When you have a more highly functional immune system, you just feel more energy and better overall. It's kind of, you know, like those days when you get up and go, wow, I feel great. This is a wow, I feel great formula.
1: Now, Chris, the green tea CR, let me get this straight. It provides about 3 cups worth of green tea in each 2-capsule serving. Plus, you get the antioxidant equivalent of several servings of fruits and vegetables. Plus, you get the resveratrol and the joint comfort and brain function benefits of the curcumin. I mean, wow, all in one formula. In the last 2 minutes, talk to me about this shortcut to better health and why you want everyone listening to this program to call now for that complimentary bottle of green tea CR.
0: Okay. Fortunately, there's an immense body of science that has been growing steadily for the past 20 years, and it's really rich science now. We know that of the various plant-derived substances that exist, green tea extract, curcumin extract, and resveratrol extract are at the absolute top of the list of protective, vitality-enhancing, overall health-promoting compounds. There just isn't anything like these. They're in the green tea CR, CR standing for curcumin and resveratrol, product in meaningful amounts. People will take this product. They're going to feel the difference. You're going to feel energy. You're going to feel more vitality. You're just plain going to feel better, kind of more fluid and in that flow of good health.
1: Sure.
0: 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And given that they can get a free bottle, I'm also not saying, now put yourself at great risk and spend a lot of money. 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
1: 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We appreciate your insight. 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

0: 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The Weekend Dive.
1: I was quite impressed with my intelligence. 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
3: Welcome into the Weekend Dive. I'm Rory O'Neill. Lots of headlines from the Trump administration this week on a wide range of issues. So let's bring in the host of the White House Briefing Room podcast, our correspondent, John Decker. Now, first, John, before we get to the meat and potatoes of things this week, I have to ask you about that al fresco press conference this week by Attorney General Todd Blanche. What were you doing outside?
4: I don't know. I mean, it was a nice day, a beautiful day. We don't have days like that often in the nation's capital. And maybe we wanted to take advantage of that. But no explanation was given as to why that particular White House press briefing conducted by the Attorney General of the United States was done outside. It was the first time that there's been an outdoor press conference under President Trump since during the pandemic. I remember those press conferences happening in the Rose Garden. Of course, the Rose Garden looks differently now. It's all paved over, no longer grass that we're sitting upon, but rather this nice concrete. And so that was something new. I had an opportunity to ask a question to the Attorney General during that press conference, and I was happy about that. Was I happy about the answer that he gave me? That's a different story entirely.
3: Well, right. And he enjoyed seeing you all sweat out there.
4: Well, it was hot if you were directly in the sun.
3: Ah, there it is.
4: And we were directly in the sun. He was shaded. So I think that's why he was protected and said what he did about, you know, us sweating out there. But as you know, I'm a person who loves the sun, loves the heat, so it wasn't a problem for me.
3: All right, so let's get to the nuts and bolts of the discussion. One of the big topics of that press briefing was this Supreme Court decision when it comes to mail-in ballots. Now, I want to talk about the president's response to the decision, but first, as our resident attorney here, set up exactly what the court said.
4: Well, the court was not actually ruling on whether the executive order that the president signed concerning mail-in balloting was constitutional or not. Instead, what they were simply ruling upon was whether to let the injunction placed upon that executive order to remain in place. And by a 7-2 margin, the Supreme Court decided to leave that injunction in place, meaning that there will be no rule changes for mail-in ballots for the midterm elections. But there could potentially be changes when we get closer to the presidential election year of 2028. That means that secretaries of state in all 50 states don't have to worry about any adjustments to their mail-in voting rules or regulations for this upcoming midterm election.
3: And they cited the short time frame.
4: That's exactly right. You know, that's the reason why you had all of those justices in the majority. Two justices, Samuel Alito, who wrote the 8-page dissent, was joined by Clarence Thomas. So they wanted to side with the president on this particular issue.
3: But the president, very disappointed, his three picks for the court did not side with him and went on Truth Social hammering the court, saying, these aren't the people I interviewed. And he was very disappointed in them for joining the majority.
4: He was, you know, and that gets to the question that I asked the attorney general at that press conference. I said, I asked Attorney General Todd Blanche, who formally represented the president as his personal attorney, his criminal defense attorney, and was, of course, in private practice. Would you ever allow or suggest that a client disparage a court in the manner that the president disparaged the U.S. Supreme Court? And he did not answer that question the way I think any member of the bar would typically answer that question. Remember, he's being watched very carefully by the person who placed him in his position. That's Donald Trump. And so he said, and he's right when he says this, that the president has every right to do that. And the president does. It's his First Amendment right. That being said, I just personally, as a lawyer, as a member of the bar, I don't think it's wise to criticize a court that in the future will also rule on many other matters that concern the Trump administration.
3: Well, right. That's the point. It's not necessarily this ruling, but he's got at least 2 more years in office and he needs this court to rule in his favor on several big issues.
4: Yeah, that's exactly right. So you got to think long term. The president, you know, he he, you know what's on his mind because he puts it right out there on Truth Social. You know what upsets him because he puts it right out there on Truth Social. And in this particular instance, as you point out, Rory, the president displeased with three of his choices that he placed on the Supreme Court.
3: All right. And it seems that we're back in campaign mode. The president was on the plane to North Carolina this week. He's doing teletown halls. We are in the intense grind now with less than 50 days to go.
4: We are. It's less than 50 days to go. The House adjourned early to allow members to go back and campaign for their seats for re-election. Republicans want to hold on to the House and hold on to the Senate. And the president hitting the campaign trail. This week in North Carolina, that's a seat that Democrats believe they can flip. And in fact, polls show that they're in a good position to flip that seat. And that's the reason why the president felt it was necessary to go to North Carolina earlier in the week and hold a campaign rally for Michael Whatley, who's running to keep that seat in Republican hands. He's going up against Roy Cooper, and Roy Cooper has consistently been ahead in the polls.
3: And we also saw the return of Mitch McConnell this week, who fell at home back on June 14th. And after weeks of recovering from pneumonia and being in a rehabilitation facility, was back on the job. The videos that were released didn't exude a lot of confidence, but he's back there.
4: He's back. Yeah. So obviously, anybody who was concerned about his health, and you know, I'm glad to see that he's back and doing his job, serving his constituents of Kentucky. This, of course, is his final term in the U.S. Senate. So there is a race to succeed him in the U.S. Senate. But this allows Republicans to count on his vote, provided, of course, he's, you know, continues to be back in the Senate to vote on legislation.
3: And talk this week that Canada could turn to the EU as a closer trading partner, and that's not sitting well with President Trump.
4: Yeah, the president also had a caveat, you know, if it's for a good intention, he said it's okay. If there are bad intentions involved, that's not good. But clearly, this only provides more grist for the mill as it relates to the trade dispute between the U.S. and Canada. There's a trade war, let's face it, a trade war between the United States and our second largest trading partner. And Canada looking perhaps to increase its trade with Europe, given that trade between the United States and Canada has declined because of this trade dispute.
3: And coming up this week, President Trump hosting the president of China.
4: That will be on September the 24th, and the president plans to welcome President Xi Jinping to the White House for a state visit. He will go out to the airport on Sunday to welcome President Xi, and then they'll have a long series of meetings at the White House in the Oval Office on Thursday, and all the trappings of a state visit, including a state dinner. So all of that will take place. The big issues on the agenda include trade, as always, the war in Iran, certainly, and AI. AI is one of those issues that the president wishes to discuss with President Xi as well.
3: He's the host of the White House Briefing Room podcast and our correspondent, John Decker. Hey, John, thanks for the run through.
4: Thank you. Have a great day. Bye-bye, Roy.
3: New complications in the war with Iran. An update from Qatar as the Weekend Dive continues. I'm Rory O'Neill.
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1: Do you pledge that you will not in any way interfere in the will of the American people when they go to the polls?
2: For his health, we're glad he's back. 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
3: Welcome into the Weekend Dive. I'm Rory O'Neill. It seems fewer bombs may be flying, but there are bigger headlines coming out of the Middle East. Robert Sherman is the international correspondent for News Nation and joins us now from Doha in Qatar. And Robert, you were posting on social media this week that there's a lot of American investment going on in parts of that region. You say it's a story that's not really being told.
4: Yeah, I mean, there's a few different elements to all of this here, Rory. I mean, there's the element here in which, I mean, you have U.S. investments that have been taking place all over the region when it has come to infrastructure, when it has come to companies, you know, that are invested over here as well. But, I mean, what I would say is that there is such a growing threat that has existed out here, especially with the way that you've seen the expansion of this war taking place in recent days, namely with the situation that's been ongoing in Yemen right now, with the Houthis in Yemen carrying out strikes on Saudi Arabia, pushing back Saudi-backed forces to the Red Sea as well. And now it begs the question to exactly, you know, like, where are we going to go from here? And, you know, exactly how well invested can the United States be out here? Because now you have another key corridor that appears to be certainly at risk at this juncture, and that would be the Red Sea, which flows into the Suez Canal. So when it comes to energy here, I mean, there are already plenty of threats that exist with the Strait of Hormuz, but now with the Red Sea and the Suez Canal being brought into this mix more and more, certainly a bit more complicated.
3: And we also saw that key Saudi pipeline also taken out by Iranian strikes.
4: Yes, and that's another element of all of this, because everyone over the last few months has been trying to figure out ways to be less and less reliant on the Strait of Hormuz, to be energy independent. Well, that is a key pipeline in Saudi Arabia that you have seen come under fire from the Houthis in Yemen. And again, I mean, it's all of these different pressure points that exist because of the kinetic action that is taking place here in the region. I would point out the fact that Vice President J.D. Vance has said this week that the United States is in direct talks with the Houthis. I mean, I remember, you know, being in Israel right after October 7th and the Houthis entered the war, and much of the world was saying, well, they're nothing to take seriously. You know, they're just a small group, you know, based out of Yemen that doesn't really have the ability to cause a greater threat. Well, we've seen over the last few years the Houthis attacking commercial ships. Now we've seen what they've been able to do in Saudi Arabia. And it begs the question here, I mean, how stable is the region right now? Because frankly, in the last few months, all things notwithstanding, it's never looked more unstable.
3: And we've heard from the president and others from the administration. The Iranian Navy is at the bottom of the sea. Their air force is destroyed. We've taken out all their military capabilities. But then we're seeing more evidence surface this week of just how hard hit some American bases have been since this began back in February.
4: And kudos to CBS News, who is the one who is able to get some of these images directly, they say, from U.S. service members on some of these bases in Saudi Arabia, as well as in Kuwait, which shows some of the damage here. I mean, what I would say, Rory, is that since the very beginning of the war, there have been constant episodes in which U.S. bases have come under fire, alerts have gone off in these countries around the Gulf, air defense systems have been deployed. We haven't really known to what extent damage has been done there. And you heard from the acting Navy Secretary a few days ago who said that Bahrain had gotten hit pretty hard throughout the war here. But now you see some of these images coming out of Kuwait, which constantly comes under fire. Saudi Arabia as well taking some hits here. I mean, it does seem as though that Iran was able to get just to land quite a few blows on the United States. And it begs the question, you know, well, I mean, if these are the images that we're seeing coming out of just a couple of bases, what about in Qatar? What about in the UAE? What about in Jordan? You know, there's certainly more here.
3: And, of course, the reporting from The Hill this week and your colleagues there just about the actual cost of this conflict and really an admission in some of this Pentagon paperwork that, yes, there are some limitations, maybe not shortages, but on specific weapons in the Pentagon's arsenal.
4: Yeah, I mean, I think our colleagues at the Hill put it at $42 billion, you know, is what this has cost, you know, since the beginning of the war. And I mean, to your point, you know, there are questions, you know, about munitions. There are questions, you know, about exactly, you know, what the United States has in their disposal. I would point you to Admiral Cooper, who gave an interview to 60 Minutes a few days ago, in which he said that he was not concerned at all about the level of munitions, particularly when it came to Patriot missiles and THAAD defense systems, when it came to defending troops, saying that they were prepared for every contingency. I think the big question is exactly how long is this going to go here? Because what is unmistakable and no one is denying is that the United States is burning through more munitions than they are able to replenish. There's a distinction between running out and running at a pace in which, you know, they're burning more than they're able to replenish here. That's a distinction to be made here. No one is countering the latter, but exactly how much more the United States can go out here, that remains to be seen and is subject to debate.
3: We're speaking with Robert Sherman, the international correspondent for News Nation, joining us from Doha in Qatar. And a moment ago, you were talking about these pressure points, but really, I compare this to whack-a-mole all across the region. But these are serious fires for these countries, you know, issues that really could affect their economies long term. And it's causing an awful lot of anxiety across that whole region.
4: And I would point out the fact that, I mean, you look at countries such as Qatar, for example, that are extremely reliant on all traffic through the Strait of Hormuz. You know, they don't like any of this that is going on here. The UAE, their biggest ports are inside of the Strait of Hormuz. And now there are growing questions about how much can they get their ports outside the Strait of Hormuz ready to go. There is going to be a long-term conversation about backing down reliance on the Strait of Hormuz in order to never give Iran the ability to hold them hostage again. You know, but that day is not here. You know, that infrastructure is not ready to go. We still live in the here and now. And so Iran has determined, you know, correctly that they can pressure the global markets by what they're doing right now. And I mean, it puts added pressure politically and from the international community onto the White House when all of this happens here. What I would say is that both sides are playing the calculation that they can outlast one another. The United States believes that the Iranian economy is going to totally collapse, you know, first. Iran is playing the game that the political cost for the United States is going to become too high, particularly around the midterm elections. Again, both sides are banking on the other side caving first. We'll see who ends up being right.
3: And what does that do for the average American seeming to be caught in this and, you know, paying higher prices at the pump and the real concerns about diesel as well?
4: Yeah, I mean, without question. I mean, Americans are feeling it at the pump, and certainly. And, you know, and you know, the United States is not even the one that is the most impacted by the Strait of Hormuz. I mean, hardly at all. I mean, that's not where our oil really comes from. You know, but I mean, it impacts the whole global oil supply, which is how all of this is factoring in. And Americans who, you know, want to take transatlantic trips to Europe, you know, yeah, I mean, you're going to feel it there too, you know, with jet fuel, you know, which has been another element of all of this that has been, you know, a big concern, particularly in Europe and Asia. What I would say in all of this is that the United States, I mean, Americans are certainly feeling the pressure that is there. They're seeing it in the stock market, you know, as it remains volatile. They're seeing it at the pump. The president is really banking on a quick rebound from all of this, that once the fighting stops and this is all in the rearview mirror, oil prices will come down, the strains on the economy will end. But we are coming up on the midterm elections, and Americans will be thinking about all of these strains as they head to the polls.
3: Robert Sherman is the international correspondent at News Nation in Doha, Qatar, reporting for us now. Robert, thanks so much for your time.
4: Hey, thank you for having me.
3: Still ahead, the disturbing rise in support for white nationalism. But next, the fight over the Kennedy Center and its very existence in the nation's capital. As the Weekend Dive continues, I'm Rory O'Neill.

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14: Russ Faria was charged with a crime that he swore he did not commit.
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14: Just after Christmas, Troy, Missouri, 2011.
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14: 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We wouldn't be here if the answer was that easy.
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14: 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I've been a correspondent for Dateline NBC for 25 years. 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
17: 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Betsy Faria has not received justice. 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Her family has not received justice.
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17: Whoa.
14: I'm Keith Morrison. The Thing About Pam. 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

0: 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The Weekend Dive.
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3: Welcome back to The Weekend Dive. I'm Rory O'Neill. The Kennedy Center in Washington is closed this week, and more renovations could mean even further delays. A judge again refused to allow the iconic arts center to add President Donald Trump's name to the building, causing much of the turmoil. News Nation's Trevor Shirley reports.
4: It's unclear when the Kennedy Center might actually reopen, and it's even sparking fears the building could be demolished completely. On Tuesday, a federal judge again rejected the Kennedy Center board's latest push to add President Donald Trump's name to the John F. Kennedy Center for the Performing Arts. The judge writing, quote, defendants cannot install memorials for President Trump or anyone or anything else at the Kennedy Center without Congress's blessing.
5: It's already been determined that it's illegal to rename the Kennedy Center.
4: Now the Kennedy Center board, mostly appointed by President Trump, who is also the center's chairman, says the center will shut down completely for at least 2 years.
5: It is being held hostage.
4: Recent problems, including the collapse of a section of plaster ceiling, according to the Kennedy Center, have hastened calls for a building-wide renovation. But the Trump-appointed board says in court documents that if the president's name isn't on the building, it will be nearly impossible to raise money to pay for repairs.
6: So in the ideal world, if we had a chairman like our previous chairman or any of the previous chairmen of the board, we would be holding telethons and concerts, even maybe at off-site. But it's too hard to determine with someone who throws tantrums.
4: On social media, the president said if the Supreme Court does not overturn the judge's ruling that barred his name from being added, quote, the renovation of the Kennedy Center will not take place.
7: It's a manufactured crisis, but it's probably a real crisis.
4: Government watchdog groups like Public Citizen say the president is to blame for the current situation.
7: If they stop messing around, let the Kennedy Center go back to the business of hosting events, then it would have revenue and it would be fine.
4: The president's name was added and then removed following a court order. That section of the building remains covered up. Reporting in Washington, I'm Trevor Shirley.
3: On Thursday, a judge ruled that the center's board must give at least 30 days notice before any significant changes to the building, even demolition, could proceed. Confirmation came this week of something long suspected. The United States has weapons orbiting in space. Speaking at the 2026 Air, Space, and Cyber Conference, Chief of Space Operations for the Space Force, General Doug Shess, signaled more weapons may be coming.
8: We must arm and grow the Guardian Force. Space is both a battlefield and the backbone of our joint force. We face determined and credible adversaries who are building and fielding counter-space systems at incredible speeds to target directly the United States' space advantage. So that is why we don't just monitor the domain, we stand ready to defend it. So let me be crystal clear. Today, Guardians operate on-orbit weapons that can defend the joint force against space-enabled attacks. And in the coming years, with the resources entrusted to us, by the way, we need your help, Congress, we will make disciplined and responsible choices about how we build and sustain our combat advantage, which means scaling our ability to respond to threats. This means accelerating resilient space-based sensing and tracking architectures like Airborne Moving Target Indication, or AMTI, to directly feed into long-range joint precision fires. It also means building operational concepts and designing a force that has the training and kit to outthink, outmaneuver, and outfight any adversary, so the president has critical options at the ready anytime he needs them. Intentional growth in these areas today will provide for tomorrow's combat advantage.
3: Details about American capabilities in orbit remain vague, understandably, but both Russia and China have demonstrated their abilities to destroy orbiting satellites. Two letters were on everyone's lips this week in Washington, AI. Democrats, Republicans, and tech leaders are raising concerns about artificial intelligence and calls for the government to intervene with some sort of regulation. News Nation's Kristen Eskow reports.
9: As some tech leaders advocate for government guardrails on artificial intelligence, a growing number of lawmakers agree something needs to be done.
10: It's a very simple bill. that says every AI model has to have a kill switch.
11: We need to have experts inside the room vetting before these agents are released, before these sandboxes are set up.
9: At a White House press briefing Tuesday, Attorney General Todd Blanche argued the concerns are being raised now because of the midterm election.
2: Every Democrat senator suddenly races to a microphone to talk about AI after being eerily silent for months and months and months.
12: What the president is saying is you're not all going to be dead in 10 years, okay? That's a hoax.
9: House Speaker Mike Johnson argues lawmakers risk making mistakes if they try to pass legislation immediately and says it's the company's job to keep Americans safe.
12: They can self-police. They can self-regulate. We cannot have a moratorium on the development of AI, okay, because then we will lose our edge to China.
9: But Democrats like Congressman Pete Aguilar believe it's lawmakers' responsibility to put guardrails on AI.
13: If we're not up to speed, then it's up on each member to get up to speed.
9: Senate Majority Leader John Thune says the U.S. cannot let China take the lead.
14: But I also think that you have to mitigate against the, the sort of advanced risk systems with respect to AI.
9: Speaker Johnson says congressional leaders and White House officials will meet with AI leaders within the coming days. It's unclear exactly who will be invited to attend. Kristen Escow, News Nation, Washington.
3: House Speaker Mike Johnson says he's open to discussing AI regulations, but says that AI leaders can't really agree on what those regulations should be. He decided to send members home back to their districts through the election without further addressing the AI issue. Things got a little bit spicy on Capitol Hill, specifically before the Senate Judiciary Committee, where FBI Director Kash Patel faced hours of questions about his leadership, from controversial hiring practices to firings and the midterm elections. Patel repeatedly clashed with Democrats. News Nation's Rashad Hudson has that story.
15: What was supposed to be a routine FBI oversight hearing quickly turned into heated exchanges over how Patel is running the Bureau.
16: The only way they can get elected is to cheat. Do you agree with President Trump's statement?
17: I pledge unequivocally that I will not participate in your charade of lies.
15: FBI Director Kash Patel on defense and frequently clashed with Democrats.
16: You cannot stand the fact that President Trump and this FBI have made America more secure than it has ever been.
15: But one of the most unusual exchanges came from a Republican.
18: Why would you even get into bestiality? I'm trying to understand why you did this.
15: The FBI recently changed hiring rules that previously automatically disqualified some applicants over prostitution or bestiality. Patel says the change is meant to keep victims of trafficking or abuse from automatically being barred. The hearing also highlighted a sharp partisan divide over Patel's record.
19: But the numbers on crime show that you've gotten the job done.
20: He's an embarrassment to the agency and wouldn't qualify even to be an FBI agent, sir.
15: With the midterms approaching, Patel was questioned about the FBI's role in election security and whether agents will be sent to polling locations. Rashad Hudson, News Nation, Washington.
3: For the first time in years, interest rates are on the rise, and there could be more to come. As the Weekend Dive continues, I'm Rory O'Neill.
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1: We're talking about peacocks.
4: A peacock is specifically the male. The peahen is the female. They are not native to the United States, although they thrive in coastal, warmish areas.
1: So when you see that thing fully displayed, when that peacock wants to have a little good time with a peahen, that thing may go 5 to 7 feet in every direction.
4: That's the whole point of those feathers. Again, the peacocks will use it to try to ward off or intimidate trespassers in their territory, but for the most part, the whole thing is to impress the peahens.
1: And they will shake those feathers, and the shaking isn't just like, hey, look how pretty. Mm-hmm. Science has discovered semi-recently those vibrations are in lockstep with the peafowl's head feathers that they used to think were just for show, but mm-hmm. now they realize they vibrate at the same intensity and that they can actually, you know, sort of feel when those tail feathers are vibrating in their direction through their head feathers.
0: For the entire peacock episode and everything else in the Stuff You Should Know universe, open the free iHeart app, search Stuff, and listen now.
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10: 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All day, every day.

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0: 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The Weekend Dive.
1: Impeaching Peter Brian Hegseth, Secretary of Defense, for high crimes and misdemeanors.
2: All right, it's time for our members to go home to their districts and make their case to the American people.
3: I think that we have to be mindful that there are risks, there are downsides to anything, and that's certainly true of AI.
4: Welcome back to the Weekend Dive. I'm Rory O'Neill. The cost of borrowing money is going up after the Fed decided to raise interest rates. News Nation Washington correspondent Rashad Hudson has more.
5: The Fed is trying to cool prices by making it more expensive to borrow. That could help fight inflation, but for consumers, that means things like credit cards and car loans could become more expensive.
6: Lower the interest rates for the United States of America and fast.
5: President Trump has been pushing for lower interest rates.
6: Interest rates in the United States should be 1% or less because we are the best credit.
5: But Wednesday, the Fed chair he appointed went in the other direction.
7: So our predominant focus is on the price stability side of our mandate.
5: Kevin Warsh says the Fed is raising its key interest rate by a quarter point. It's the first rate hike since 2023. Since the war with Iran, gas prices are up more than a dollar, now $4.36 a gallon, according to AAA, and diesel is at $6.31 a gallon. AAA says it's an all-time high.
7: Inflation is too high and has been for too long.
5: The Fed says the economy is otherwise strong. And with the midterms just weeks away, the economy is also becoming a political flashpoint.
8: Republicans have done nothing to lower the high cost of groceries, nothing to make health care more affordable.
5: So this may not be a one-and-done rate hike. The Fed is signaling we could see another increase before the end of the year. Rashad Hudson, News Nation, Washington.
4: A new study published this week looks at the rise in support of white nationalism. Patrick Egan is a professor of political science at NYU and one of the authors of the study published this week in Nature. And Professor, first, I want to make sure we're getting the terminology right. Your research is into expressed support of white nationalism, and there's something different there, not necessarily joining the movement.
9: Absolutely. Yes, so very important with this topic to make sure that we are talking about exactly what we are measuring. And in this case, we simply asked representative samples of Americans if they supported the views of white nationalists once we told them what those views were. So these numbers have nothing to do with whether people are participating in the movement or have any affiliation with it.
4: Okay, so you found that young white men, people with predominantly online friendships, personal hardship, and social strain were more likely to support white nationalism or express that support. That doesn't really come as a surprise to me. Does this sort of fit into what you were expecting?
9: You know, it's very much aligned with what we know about the kinds of people that the white nationalist movement targets for recruitment and the kind of people who might be most vulnerable to radicalizing messages, people who are having some kind of hardship or living in places of severe hardship. People who are spending a lot of their social lives online, and young men.

0: And young men have been the targets of extremist groups on the left and the right for quite a long time. And so in that sense, all three of these groups are somewhat expected.
1: Was there a surprise that you found in this research, something that you didn't expect?
0: Yeah, I would say the young white men finding is a bit of a surprise in that most of our knowledge about what white people think about racial matters points to older people holding more traditional, less tolerant views and younger people being more embracing of racial equality. And so this is the point of that finding that surprised us, which is that you've got people who are among the youngest adults right now who are most likely men, I should be clear, not women, but men most likely to endorse these white nationalist views.
1: And you're not out with a knee-jerk reaction just to blame social media for all this. You say there's other components to this, these online connections or friendships that people can have with people they've never met.
0: That's right. And I think the relationship or the association between an intense online social life and support for white nationalism, we're not quite sure what's cause and what's effect here. So it might be that spending a lot of time online in a world where most of your friends are online may expose you to the kinds of messages that we do see on the internet around white nationalism on YouTube, et cetera. But it's also possible that if you're the kind of person whose offline life is isolated and alienated, leading you to having a very intense online life, you might have already been the kind of person who was going to find these views attractive. And so we're actually quite ambiguous about which way the causal arrow goes. And it's possible both things are happening at the same time, of course.
1: And a lot of the research that we saw published this week in Nature is really based on how you were asking the questions in a different way.
0: That's correct. Yes. Yeah. So, you know, this is a term that might be familiar to you and me and many of your listeners, white nationalism. But it turns out that a lot of Americans are unfamiliar with the term, in part because the movement actually operates largely out of public view. And so what we did was we actually defined the term for our survey respondents with a quick definition that emphasized some of the major tenets of the white nationalist movement before asking them what they thought about white nationalism.
1: And in the end, do you think that this is a phase, that maybe this is something that's happening for mostly isolated young men, but maybe when they get out in the real world and start interacting with more real people, that some of these nationalist ideals will fade away?
0: Great question. In social science, we try to differentiate between what we call generational effects and life cycle effects. Life cycle effects happen to people in every generation, and it has something to do with the point in the life cycle in which you find yourself. And so young men, as I said a little while ago, have long been the targets of extremist movements of all different kinds. And it's possible that we've just taken a snapshot of young men, and this would be the same story if we were to do the same thing in a few years.
1: All right.
0: If it's a generational effect, then that's the kind of sustained level of support that you were talking about, which is we would think this generation is distinctive and will hold these views as they get older. We don't know which of those two things is the case, and that's why we need to study this some more.
1: All right. So that led to my question so what do we do with this information that you just published?
0: So I think the main thing is to think about this phenomenon as more than just a partisan political phenomenon, and that these views are attractive to people who at different points of their lives, who are exposed to a large online life and are also having a lot of personal difficulties. If you're trying to understand and address this development in American life, you have to reach beyond partisan politics to get at these deeper important factors.
1: Patrick Egan is a professor of political science at NYU and is one of the authors of an article looking into the issues of white nationalism and the rising support for it. Professor, thanks so much for your time.
0: Thanks for having me.
1: President Trump goes to the UN and President Xi comes to Washington. We'll talk about it next time on The Weekend Dive. I'm Rory O'Neill.
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11: President Trump is making good on his White House ban of three major news outlets. We get the latest from Lisa Taylor.
12: MS Now said its journalists have been denied access to the White House grounds on Saturday. The move comes a day after Trump said he's barring CNN, MS Now, and Politico due to what he called their constant reporting of fiction and lies about him. In a statement posted on X this morning, MS Now said, "The White House belongs to the American people, and the decisions made inside are funded by our tax dollars."
11: The news outlet vowed to take all necessary steps to defend its right under the First Amendment, which guarantees freedom of the press. The U.S. will be placing more sanctions on Russia over its war with Ukraine. On Friday, President Trump signed a bill called the Lindsey Graham Sanctioning Russia and Iran Act of 2026. The bill targets Russia's economy over its continued military aggression in Ukraine and will expand sanctions in Iran. And singer-songwriter Duncan Sheik is dead at the age of 56. I'm Lisa Carton.
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16: 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My name is Manuel De Lilla, former political operative turned journalist.
18: I'm John Sweeney, a former BBC journalist and investigative reporter. Together, we unravel the web of deception, exposing the dangerous forces at play in Malta.
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0: Hey, this is Jamie Loftus, and this is my new weekly show, 16th Minute of Fame, the podcast where every episode I take a closer look at an internet character of the day. Who were they? What made them so notorious? How did the internet, or sometimes the algorithm, choose them? And what does a person do when they're suddenly confronted with more attention than the human psyche can handle? Take The Dress, a story that went uber viral in early 2015 in spite of being, well, kind of a boring optical illusion. A mother of the bride in Scotland took a picture of a dress she was thinking about wearing to her daughter's wedding. But she saw the dress as blue with black lace, and her daughter saw it as white with gold lace. One BuzzFeed post later, every single person on the internet was talking about the dress. But to me, the dress is a story about the last couple of months when the internet was still sort of fun. It was shortly before the stories that spread across the internet stopped being driven by exploited millennials with useless arts degrees and started being decided by algorithms hell-bent on growing internet usership at all costs. And on a long enough timeline, the story of the dress is one entangled with abuse and media exploitation. Internet history is a tricky thing to be invested in. It feels like every time a bad with business billionaire buys up another platform, history starts being erased. With the team at Cool Zone Media, we're taking these characters' 16th minute of fame to see what their moment meant to them and what it says about us.
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29: A quiet residential neighborhood erupts in chaos. Carmine Galante, the feared boss of the Bonanno crime family, lies dead, his cigar still clutched between his teeth.
30: Masked men walked into Joe and Mary's luncheonette in Brooklyn today and gunned down Carmine Galante, a man believed to be the most powerful mafia chieftain in the country.
29: The execution sent shockwaves through the criminal underworld and set the stage for one of the most pivotal criminal cases in New York City history. From the minds behind the acclaimed television series comes Law and Order: Criminal Justice System. This isn't a scripted drama. These are real stories told by the people who have lived them.
31: My father should have been a dead man.
29: For decades, the mafia had New York City in a stranglehold, with law enforcement seemingly powerless to intervene. But the murder of Carmine Galante marked the beginning of the end. Discover how a group of young prosecutors took on the mafia, and with the help of law enforcement, brought down its most powerful figures. I'm Anasika Nicolazzi, and from Wolf Entertainment and iHeart Podcasts, this is Law & Order: Criminal Justice System.
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2: 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By the way, the script says best friend.
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1: 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Number one, we like to argue about everything. Driving, food, music.
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2: 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Jerry Seinfeld wondered why they refused to make the stall door go all the way to the floor in a public bathroom, but he didn't get an answer. 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
2: 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How about that?
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2: 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So we spoke to some of the biggest champions of the hot dog eats hot dog world of competitive eating to get the answer. And those are just a few of the things we'll explore on the Really Know Really podcast with Jason Alexander and Peter Tilden.
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3: 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Benson Boone, BTS. Cardi B.
4: It's Cardi. Kehlani.
3: Snoop Dogg.
5: One, two.
3: News among the countless biggest names in music gracing the stage for the two-day event at the T-Mobile Arena, also streaming on Disney Plus and Hulu. Singer-songwriter Duncan Sheik dead at the age of 56.
6: I know what you're doing.
3: According to the New York Times, Sheik's mother said he died of organ failure. Known for the Grammy-nominated song Barely Breathing back in the 90s, the New Jersey native also composed the Tony Award-winning show Spring Awakening. Previews were about to begin next week for the off-Broadway musical Memoirs of Amorous Gentlemen that he did the music and lyrics for. In a statement on his Instagram, it said the world has lost a singular talent and deeply influential voice in music and theater.
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3: 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Carly Rae Jepsen out with her new album, Day and Night. 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
35: 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Homework went by the wayside, and so did sleep. These gamers only had one thing on their minds: Sword Quest. This wasn't just a new game. Epic and ambitious, the company promised $150,000 in prizes to four finalists, with the Sword of Ultimate Sorcery going to the grand prize winner.
0: Just got this, you know, $3.35 an hour minimum wage job, and next thing you know, I got this freaking $25,000 prize.
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14: 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Those men, trusted educators, football coaches, and twins, are now facing more than 50 charges related to alleged child sex abuse. 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This is a story about a group of women who say they survived the abuse, who took matters into their own hands, and are still fighting for the girls they used to be.
19: 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No one ever came forward.
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30: The different color noises, white noise, brown noise, pink noise. Brown noise is deeper, has lower frequencies, it's got more bass, minimalizes that higher frequency. Mm-hmm. And I didn't really know this, but apparently you can liken some of these to sounds in nature. And apparently brown noise is more akin to like a river rapid or a heavy rainfall or thunder.
31: Because there's also white noise and pink noise, you think brown noise is just named after the color brown. Wrong. There was a scientist named Robert Brown from Scotland.
30: White noise is used, aside from just sleeping, a lot of times with like noise-canceling headphones and stuff, masking other sounds.
31: Pink noise is a little different. It's kind of like the compromise between white noise and brown noise.
30: As far as which one is best for sleep, there have been some very middling studies over the years, but at Oxford in 2017, they said that they fell asleep 40% faster listening to white noise, but their overall sleep was about the same.
31: Okay.
30: There was a study in 2017 from Northwestern of 13 older adults, and they said pink noise provided deeper sleep overall and improved ability to recall words.
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30: Caffeine can be really good for you and help a lot of things, and caffeine can be kind of bad for you.
14: It's a drug, and in its pure form, Chuck,
30: yeah,
14: it is a bitter-tasting crystalline powder.
30: Naturally, it's in the coffee bean and in chocolate and tea, but it's also added artificially in things like soda. Your body is enjoying the caffeine. It's blocking that adenosine. You're going to feel alert and awake. It's got that adrenaline going, and it's rewarding you with the dopamine. I mentioned the vicious cycle, the inevitable crash,
14: right?
30: Like any stimulant drug, and you want more of it. Eventually, it's going to affect your sleep patterns. All right, how about some health benefits?
14: Right.
30: They found everything from not develop Parkinson's disease to dropping your risk of various cancers.
14: Well, coffee actually is shown to reduce your risk of diabetes.
30: 4 cups a day, 50% less chance of mouth and throat cancer.
14: You should eat more grapefruit because grapefruit contains something called naringin or naringin, and it actually slows the removal of caffeine from your brain.
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14: So you enjoy its effects longer.
30: Nice.
14: Yeah.
29: For the entire caffeine episode and everything else in the Stuff You Should Know universe, open the free iHeart app, search Stuff, and listen now.
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17: Marty Markowitz had his share of problems. Troubles at work, a failing relationship. His parents had recently died.
1: And so Marty decided to get some professional help. In the summer of 1981, he walked into the office of a psychiatrist named Ike Hirschkopf.
2: I go into his office, and we looked at each other, and he said, okay, why are you here?
1: Marty liked Ike, and Ike, well, he seemed to see something in Marty.
2: At the end of the first session, he said, I'm going to take you on as a patient. And he says, you know, I don't do that with everybody.
1: But this psychiatrist, it would turn out, wasn't like other psychiatrists.
2: He cut me off from everybody. So the only person I could turn to was Dr. Ike.
1: And from the moment Marty started seeing him, he began to change.
3: We didn't see him. I mean, he lived around the corner. And, like, suddenly we didn't go there anymore. And, like, he wasn't coming over anymore. 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
1: If Marty Markowitz had known what he was walking into when he first visited that office, he probably would have walked right out the door and never come back. This is a story about power, control, and turning to the wrong person for help for more than 29 years.
2: When Ike instructed me to buy this house, Ike told me, no, you can't use the master bedroom. You're going to stay in the back section of the house.
4: Oh, I'm trying to think when it really got nuts. 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
36: Chicago, 1989.
37: White victim, female, pretty, wealthy.
36: A white woman's murder shocks the city. A black man from the projects comes forward with information about the case.
38: He says the police are his friends.
36: But out of nowhere, he goes from star witness to prime suspect.
38: And then that's it. They turn on him.
36: The system is hungry for a conviction. Lee Harris is sentenced to 90 years.
39: I get 90 years for killing somebody I have never seen.
36: Behind bars, Lee finds an unlikely ally in his cellie, Robert. The pair are like chalk and cheese. There's no way their paths would ever cross on the outside. But as a fellow inmate, Robert sees through the lies and vows to do the unthinkable. Clear Lee's name.
40: This is a prepaid collect call from an inmate at
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42: And if you're with me, you're golden. I'll take care of you.
43: Oh, I'm gonna be with you. You stuck with me for life.
36: Together, they wage a 20-year war against Chicago's darkest corners, corrupt detectives, jailhouse informants, an entire system built on fear. 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
1: What's the doomsday clock, Josh?
2: So the doomsday clock is a metaphorical clock that is overseen by the Bulletin of Atomic Scientists. It's a graphic representation of how close humanity is to self-inflicted disaster.
1: They move the second hand on the clock forward to 89 seconds to midnight, which means it's the closest that clock has ever been to midnight since they started.
2: In 1947, when the U.S. and Russia were starting the Cold War, it was 7 minutes to midnight. We're now less than 2 minutes away from midnight. The furthest away it was from midnight was 1991, after the Soviet Union dissolved. It was all the way back from 17 minutes to midnight.
1: I think it's a valuable thing because it just raises awareness every year with people. 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
2: All these things that have been developing for a while have been accelerated because of the threat multiplier of misinformation and disinformation and conspiracy theories.
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16: California Governor Gavin Newsom has signed a new executive order to speed up the process of making AI systems safer. Dina Kodiak has more.
17: The order calls for more outside experts to check on the safety and security of AI, along with independent reviews. The executive order brings together top experts who will, within 2 months, suggest ways for California to make its AI safety laws even stronger, like creating safety plans and requiring emergency shutoff switches for advanced AI. Newsom says while President Trump and Congress are asleep at the wheel, California leads the nation in AI rules with laws on safety, privacy, and how AI affects people. I'm Dina Kodiak.
16: Health Secretary Robert F. Kennedy Jr. telling his anti-vaccine followers that they have a friend in the White House. Kennedy speaking at a one-day conference put on by Children's Health Defense. That's the organization he led for nearly a decade. The health secretary spoke at length about nutrition and food safety before turning to the alleged risk of vaccines. That's politics. I'm Brad C.
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6: A man convicted of first-degree murder will no longer face a death sentence after an appeals court ruled the state of Oklahoma can't prosecute him.
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0: is Lee Habib, and this is Our American Stories, the show where America is the star and the American people. Colonel Harlan David Sanders was an American businessman known for founding the fast food corporation Kentucky Fried Chicken. Colonel Sanders did something that no other restaurant founder dared to do. He became his company's own mascot and brand ambassador. Here to share the story of KFC and a little about who Colonel Sanders was is Adam Chandler, the author of Drive Through Dreams. Take it away, Adam.
1: The story of Colonel Sanders and KFC is one of the best stories there is in fast food. There's nothing else like it. This is a guy who, you know, was born into poverty, grew up on a rural farm. He's basically an orphan. He raises his own family while his mother's working after his father dies at a very young age. And he works every job imaginable for the first six, 7 decades of his life. He's selling tires. He's working for the Chamber of Commerce. He's building ferries. He's working on trains. He's trying to become a lawyer. He does all of these different things. And he finds success in some of them, and he fails in other ones. And he keeps trying. And he ends up in a small gas station that he owns in southeastern Kentucky. And basically, his entire focus is trying to beat out the other gas stations for customers on the newly built roads that are happening in southeastern Kentucky, the Dixie Highway. And he ultimately succeeds by having excellent service and excellent food. And that's the beginning of fried chicken. He loves it. He creates an electric pressure cooker, patents it to make fried chicken faster than anyone has ever made fried chicken before. And it is a hit. He gets written up in national publications. And eventually, he turns this idea into a franchise. He goes around and patents the recipe and sells the idea on handshake deals to small mom and pop shops and diners all around Appalachia and the Midwest. Basically just saying, here's the recipe for my chicken. I'll send you the seasoning, and you give me 5 cents for every chicken that you cook. It's the most homespun thing imaginable. It sounds completely insane today, but this is how he built his empire. Eventually, he started opening these standalone stores. And mind you, he was 66 when this happened. He was old. That was the standard age that you were suspected to possibly pass on at that point. That was the life expectancy was where he was basically at when he decides to turn KFC into an empire. And he could have just retired. He would have been fine doing it. But instead, he goes out on the road and he just creates this brand that everyone falls in love with. And it expands around the world. And he becomes one of the most famous men in the world after living in obscurity for so long, because he's got this big personality, he's got this drive, and he's got this really strong belief in his product. And, you know, the white planter suit with the tie, that's all something that he came up with as a way to kind of brand himself. He was a Kentucky colonel, which is an honorary title in Kentucky, and he uses this to market himself as the colonel. There are thousands of Kentucky colonels out there. There's only one Colonel Sanders.

0: and in your own invention is a huge reason why we know KFC the world around. What's great about the fast food story, and this is still true to some extent today, is you didn't need a college degree or really great connections to make it in the fast food industry when it was starting out. Looking at the early stories of the founders, most of them didn't graduate high school, much less go to college. They were salespeople. They were salesmen driving around the country trying to sort out a way to create a business model that would be sustainable. A lot of them served in the armed forces at some point and kind of learned what the meaning of regimented service and operations are. And they just worked hard and created a system that was very popular. So all of these really big American ideals that we cherish as hard work and that part of the American story really come to bear in fast food. And it's not just the big recognizable names. You know, there are also these small entrepreneurs who open franchises and are able to become wealthy in a way that you would think you would need connections or advanced degrees to get. And that's just not the story of fast food. There are so many different people, all ages, all backgrounds, all ethnicities, that managed to create something special in that post-war era.
1: And a terrific job on the production, editing, and storytelling by our own Madison Derricott. And a special thanks to Adam Chandler, author of Drive Through Dreams. And by the way, go to ouramericanstories.com and you can hear the full story of so many of the other fast food and drive-through restaurants that were formed and founded by men and women just like Colonel Sanders. And this is the distinct nature of this business. It didn't take a PhD or a JD or a BS or even a high school degree. He wanted to provide better service for his customers and his gas station. He'd kicked around a long time. In his 60s, he finally lives that American dream, but boy, does he hustle. And he's driving from town to town, selling his recipe and his patent. And by the way, the number of people who got wealthy owning KFCs and owning these restaurants, that's the other flip side of this American dream. It wasn't just the product he created for himself, but the wealth he spread. And by the way, the yummy chicken. The story of Colonel Sanders, here on Our American Stories. 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
5: And we continue with our American stories. Up next, we have the voice of Thomas Weller, a.k.a. the San Diego Highwayman. Thomas is nationally recognized for doing something he simply calls playing on the freeway. But what he does is truly much more. Here's Thomas with a story of why he decided he would dedicate much of his life to helping people, specifically stranded motorists on the side of the road.
6: Well, it was 1964, and I was out against my mother's wishes, tomcatting around in a snowstorm one night. And I'm coming home about, 1, 2 o'clock in the morning. It was a blizzard, and it was a two-lane highway, and I was blown off the road into a snowbank, and my 58 Chevy X police car, and the top was white, and the back end bottom was black. That's all you could see of the car was the black trunk sticking out of the snowbank. And I'd been there for a number of hours, and I was freezing cold, and a fellow in a pickup came along, only person that came by that night, and he stopped and he pulled me out with a chain. And I said thank you, and I tried to pay him. He wouldn't take any money. What he said was, pass it on when you have a chance. I never even got his name. I didn't really understand that he'd probably saved my life until about 2 years later, 1966. That's when I started doing what I do and have done ever since. Charles Kuralt called me the Highwayman on national TV in 1996. He said, "Highwaymen of old were figures to fear, but here's a highwayman to admire." And I thought that was pretty cool. My son was sitting there watching it with me on TV, and he turned to me and said, "Dad, isn't a highwayman a bad thing?" Anyway, ever since then, I've been the San Diego Highwayman. In 1964, I read a book by Rick Raphael called Code 3, and it predicted the future of gigantic cross-country highways, transcontinental highways, and vehicles that were jet-powered. And the story was about this one officer's Buick, which was their vehicle, that was set up as a wrecker, a patrol car. It had cranes on it for lifting wrecked vehicles. It had a jail cell in the nose. And there's a picture of it on the front page of the book. And it just enthralled me as a teenager. And I named my rescue rig Buick from that. And Buick My Buick was a 55, 56, 57, 58, 59. It was parts of a dozen different cars. I found it initially in a vacant lot, wrecked. Gave $35 for it. Then I paid $50 for the front end off a 56. Buick was a 55, you see, but the 56 front end fit on it just perfect. So for under $100, I had me a running car.
7: This would be the car that Thomas would go on to rescue thousands of people with.
6: I had a full toolkit. It grew over the years. I had basic emergency services stuff. I had my first response kit because my wife and I took EMT courses. I had gasoline. I had oil. I had air, compressed air for tires. I had several different kinds of jacks, pry bars, cutting tools. She weighed 5,600 pounds with the dog. Sheila was sitting in the seat when it got weighed.
7: Sheila was Thomas's lab, also known as his shotgun rider, who went on every one of his adventures with him.
6: I looked all over San Diego County. When I found her, I knew it was to be. She was in the last cage, the last place I looked, and she was in the back of the cage, and the person took me to see her. She'd only been just brought in. I looked at her, and I already had the name picked out from the Crocodile Dundee movie. Well, I said, "Sheila, would you like to come home with me?" And she got up, came out to the wire, and put her nose through. And anyway, 2 weeks later, after she'd been through all the processes and gotten fixed and everything, I came to get her, and she jumped into the rig on the passenger side, crossed over the driver's side and sat down the driver's seat, put her front paws on the steering wheel, and looked over at me like, "Okay, I'm ready. Get in. Let's go." And I said, "Sheila, you can't drive the vehicle." Well, she put her head down and her tail went down. She crossed over the passenger seat and sat down and waited for me. And then when I came around and put the harness on her, the safety harness to protect them if there was ever a crash, she lifted her paws one by one in the front. And she did that every time.
7: One 4th of July weekend, Thomas was out playing on the freeway and spotted a family in need.
6: They were stranded at the stoplight there, and I stopped to help them. And they were driving a mid-engine Mazda van with the alternator gone bad on, and the battery was dead. And that's where they died, right there. So I put my jumper battery in that I carry with me for these things, and I followed them to their motel up in Kearny Mesa, where I left the jumper battery in, disconnected, and showed them how to reconnect it. And the next morning, they came out with their van to my place in El Cajon, and I reinstalled their battery, which I'd charged for them overnight, and I gave them a battery so they could make it home to San Jose running just on the battery. And I warned them not to use their lights or signals or air conditioning, and they made it. And the thing was, this particular vehicle, it's hard to work on, and it was the 4th of July weekend, and it would just totally ruin their weekend if they'd had to take it somewhere and try to get it fixed down here. So the little girl drew for me. They sent me that, and it's up on my garage wall. And she even put my dog in the driver's seat of my Buick. And that's my most favorite thank you of all the years that I've done this.
7: Thomas had a card of his own that he would give to people after helping them.
6: It says, "Assisting you has been my pleasure. I ask for no payment other than for you to pass on the favor by helping someone in distress that you encountered." And on the back side of the card, it's the words from a country western song. It says, "You don't owe me a thing. I've been there too. Someone once helped me out just the way I'm helping you. If you really want to pay me back, here's what you do. Don't let the chain of love and with you.
5: And you've been listening to Thomas Weller, the San Diego highwayman, telling his story, which really started fundamentally in a snowbank where his car was trapped. And, well, there was no one in sight until one person came by. As he put it, Thomas, a fella in a pickup came by and pulled me out with a chain. He wouldn't take money. I never got his name. Pass it on if you get a chance, is all he said. And my goodness, Thomas has been passing it on, and he has had many chances. A highwayman to admire, Charles Corot called him in 1996. Generally, highwaymen are feared, not this one. And we learn about Beulah, his precious car, which he cobbled together from many different cars for under $100. But as he put it, for under $100, I had a running car, weighing in at 5,600 pounds with his tools and his dog, Sheila. When we come back, more of Thomas Weller's story, a classic American story, here on Our American Stories.

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1: And the fellow driving it was a felon, a jailbird. He was wearing a wife beater shirt, and he had the teardrop tattoos. And just as I pulled up, his friend pulled up with two spare donuts that they were going to try on the car, and neither one of them fit. So I gave the guy my card, and I told him I'd be back with one that fit. And I drove home here to the ranch, and I picked out one that I knew would fit, took it back to him. And when I arrived, his friend had left. He was sitting in the car reading my card, holding it in his hand. He didn't believe I was coming back. He thought he was totally screwed. He was down from L.A. to pick up a friend who was getting out of jail. I put the spare on, and it worked, and shook hands with him. And this was a really scary-looking guy, and I was kind of concerned for my safety with him. I turned to leave, and all of a sudden, he had his hand on my shoulder, and he spun me around. And I was thinking, oh, sh-. Well, the guy was crying. And he said nobody had ever done anything for him before in his life. And he said, I just changed his life. And it tears me up now to tell you about it. He broke down and cried. This big, scary-looking dude. I've had a number of fellas and gals cry as I'm helping them. There's a little gal who I helped on the 163. She was talking to AAA on the phone when I pulled up. And she told the AAA people, well, the Ghostbusters car just pulled up behind me. She was initially scared of me and told me no, she didn't want any help and wanted me to leave. But I won her over, and I changed the tire for her and sent her on her way. And she sent me a real nice little email saying that she was the redhead that I'd helped that day. And the reason she was so scared of me was that she knew I wasn't AAA because she was on the phone to AAA as I pulled up. And one of her best friends had been Kara Knott. It's a long and really sad story about Kara, but this CHP officer, Craig Payer, killed Kara Knott and attempted to get away with it. So she was not convinced at all initially that I was there to help her. And it goes uphill from there. We still correspond via email every so often. I had one fellow I helped, his wife. She had a bone and shredded tire and a damaged fender by it. And he arrived as I was finishing up, and he tried to pay me. This was an expensive vehicle that had the blown tire, and he was driving an expensive vehicle. Well, I wouldn't take his money, but I lost my sunglasses that day, and I either said something about it or he noticed I didn't have any. He took off his expensive sunglasses and gave them to me. And I did accept those because the sun was pretty bright. There were a number of CHP officers through the years who assisted me at scenes as I assisted them as well. But one particular officer, Officer Cammy, a little blonde, the first time I met her, I was on the right shoulder with a young girl in a Mustang that was broken down. And Officer Cammy pulled up and walked up to me and said, let me see your business license. And I said, I didn't know her name then. I said, officer, I don't have a business license, but I do have this. And I gave her my card, and she read the card, and her demeanor changed, and she gave me a hug. And from that day to the last time I saw her, we were good friends. See, I would go out to play, as I called it, when I was despondent or depressed, because every time I helped somebody, it would raise my spirits. Well, this one night, I'd gone out to play in a couple hours, and I hadn't found a single person to help. So I'm headed home, and all of a sudden, I get lit up and pulled over by a CHP. And I'm thinking, that's just great. Perfect ending for a perfect day. Now I'm going to get a ticket, and I don't know for what. Well, the officer walks up to my window and sticks his hand in the window and shakes my hand. And he said, for the 17 years he's been on the East County beat, he's seen me at accidents and breakdowns and other things doing what I do, and he never had a chance to say thank you because I always took off so fast. I said, you pulled me over to say thank you? Yep, he sure did. And that lifted my spirits considerably. I haven't ever had a problem asking for help to help others with, like when my car broke down or the engine blew up or I needed a part or spare tires for folks. I didn't have any trouble asking for others when I needed stuff for them, but it's difficult asking for me.
2: So some of the people who Thomas had helped and others who'd heard of the work he was doing took it upon themselves to help him back. They came together to raise money for Thomas to get a set of teeth.
1: And I'm going to cry because I do have teeth now, thanks to like 1,100 people, some of whom I've helped and some I never knew and never will know. And I have my teeth and I can eat. And I've gained a little bit of weight back.
2: Thomas played on the freeway for 51 years and helped over 10,000 people on the side of the road. In 2017, Thomas had a stroke that partially disabled him, preventing him from playing on the freeway any longer.
1: I'm recovered from cancer 2 months ago. Luckily, they got it all. Real happy to still be here. Folks have sent me emails and letters, and a couple of folks have posted stories on the internet about their experiences with me and what it meant to them and the things that they'd done in return. There's just so many of them. I got stories to fill several books, but a lot of them are just in my memory and my 1 foot stack high of letters and emails and pictures and such. But they're all in my memory. I've had numerous experiences that convince me that there are angels out there, and I've been called an angel many times my own self. I just realized that I might not have been here if it hadn't been for that one fella helping me. And there's been a number of people since who have espoused similar feelings for what I did for them.
3: And a terrific job on the production by Madison Derricott. And a special thanks to Thomas Weller, the San Diego Highwayman. 51 years, 10,000 people helped, 10,000 stories in the end. And he shared some of them with us. That 90s T-Bird that was blown out, a blown out tire, that is. And an ex-felon who was driving it. And he was driving to pick up another ex-con coming out of jail. And the guy looked tough. And he had to leave that ex-con stranded, go back, get a tire, and then come back to him. And when he was leaving, after having fixed the problem, he felt a hand on the shoulder. When he turned around, he was a little afraid, and then he saw he had nothing to fear at all because that ex-con was crying. No one had ever done something for me, that man said. He even got pulled over by a cop who wanted to just thank him. And how often does that happen in any of our lives, that we get pulled over by law enforcement just to say thank you? Numerous experiences in my life tell me that there are angels out there. Well, Thomas Weller is one of them. The story of Thomas Weller here on Our American Stories.
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12: 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I'm Christian Spicer. I'm a writer, podcaster, and a huge fan of The Last of Us. 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
3: And we return to our American stories. Babe Ruth was the greatest baseball player of all time. Yet time has also proven to be his greatest enemy. Barney McNish presents the story of Babe Ruth's hectic final years as a baseball professional, as told by Mike Gibbons, who's the executive director of the Babe Ruth Birthplace and Museum in Baltimore, Maryland.
22: Our story begins in the 1932 World Series between the New York Yankees and the Chicago Cubs.
23: The Babe came up in Game 3 and in the fifth inning pointed to where he was going to hit the next pitch and hit it for the longest home run in Wrigley Field history. It became known as the called shot, one of the most dramatic World Series moments of all time. Now, what happened, though, was this series, which was won by the Yankees, was shortened. Not all the games were played, including the last two, which were scheduled for Yankee Stadium. And the Yankees had to refund $100,000 to ticket holders for the games that were not played. This was during the Great Depression. The Yankees, although they were making money, did not have a lot of extra income from the World Series that year, and went into 1933 having to cut salaries, including a bunch of money from Babe Ruth's contract. So Babe takes a cut. He's not happy about that, but goes off and performs pretty well that season. He beat Lou Gehrig in the home run count that year, but was a distant second to slugger Jimmy Fox from the Philadelphia Athletics. In his last game of 1933, Babe Ruth was asked to pitch at Yankee Stadium by the Yankees, and he said, okay, I'm going to do that. He had only pitched once in the previous 12 years, but anyway, he got himself in shape to pitch and went out and pitched a complete game, 6-5 victory over the Boston Red Sox. So Babe still had it in him. So we come to the end of 1933. Ruth knows he's getting old, he says, I really think that I want to stick around with the Yankees because I'd like to manage. So he went to Yankees ownership and asked them if there was a chance that he could ever manage the New York Ball Club. And Colonel Rupert, the owner of the Yankees, said, no, I'm going to stick with McCarthy, our current manager. And to wit, he gave McCarthy a 3-year extension through 1935. Babe Ruth never had a chance with the Yankees. He was approached about that time to manage the Boston Red Sox. But Ruth said no. He still felt that he had too much cachet as a player with the Yankees, and he turned that down. The White Sox were interested as well. Again, Ruth showed no interest. He wanted to play and manage in New York. And after the 1933 season, he found out that the Detroit Tigers really wanted him. The Tiger owner was Frank Navin, and Frank spoke with the Yankee ownership and asked them if they could work out some kind of a deal that would get Ruth to come over to Detroit as a player manager in exchange for a ball player or two. And they did work out a deal, and Navin asked Ruth to come to Detroit and meet with him, but the Babe had scheduled a trip to Honolulu with his family and said, I'll talk to you when I get back from Hawaii. In the meantime, Navin was not real happy with that response and signed a guy by the name of Mickey Cochran, who had played for Connie Mack in Philadelphia, and Cochran was signed by the Tigers as a player manager. And Ruth, you know, his response when he found out about this in Hawaii, he said, well, I'm another year older and maybe time to quit, but I will play if I have a chance to be a manager. The Yankees suggested that Babe in 1934 would go and manage their minor league squad in Newark, New Jersey. And he said, no, I'm not going to do that. I'm a Major League Baseball player, and why would I need to go and manage in Newark? I know this game well. I can take over as a Major League manager right now. They offered to pay him less money again that year, and he did accept another salary decrease, going from $52,000 in 1933 down to $35,000 in 1934. That was still the most money made by any major league player that year. But his skills badly diminished, and when he got going in that season, he had a cold in his back, whatever the heck that means. He was hit by a pitch that sidelined him for a while, and then Lou Gehrig hit a ground ball when Ruth was on base. The ball hit Babe above the right ankle and knocked him out for a bit. And, you know, things just were getting worse and worse and worse. The Yankees, who would finish second that year, were fortunate in August to see Ruth hit his 700th home run. But again, at that time, that really happy time, he said that he was almost done as a regular player and would only play another year if he was offered the opportunity to manage. He asked Colonel Rupert again about manager McCarthy. Rupert said he still believed McCarthy was his guy.
22: The Babe turned down offers from other teams until he was approached by the Boston Braves.
23: During that time, a deal was worked out between the Yankees and the Boston Braves, who were interested in having Ruth come over to be a fan draw. And they dangled in front of Ruth the opportunity later on to manage. So they they gave the Babe $25,000 to be an assistant manager and player and also a vice president of the team. And so he accepted the deal and agreed to play and to be an assistant manager to manager Bill McKechnie. And so off they went into 1935. In the first game of the year, Ruth hit a two-run homer and accounted for the other two runs that the Braves got as they beat the Giants 4-2. But then his body really turned against him. He is 40 years old, and he collected two more hits, one being a homer, over the next month of the baseball season. So things are really spiraling down for the Babe at this time. And he starts to talk about being put on the voluntary retired list and doesn't want to play anymore.
22: But Fuchs convinced Ruth to suit up for one more series of away games.
23: He suits up, he goes out, goes on the trip starting in St. Louis. And as we get into late May of that year, things are just not going very well. But he continues to play. His batting average dropped to 155. Can you believe that? By the time he gets to Pittsburgh, he does have a Ruthian day. On Saturday, May 25th, Babe comes to the plate, first inning, and hits a two-run homer. Then he comes up again, this time off of pitcher Guy Bush, who was a rival of Ruth's dating back to the 1932 World Series, where Bush was pitching for the Cubs and hit Ruth in an at-bat. And so Ruth remembered that, and he hit another two-run shot off of Guy Bush. In the seventh inning, Bush is still on the mound, and Babe comes up and hits home run number three off of Guy Bush. Bush later said that he had never seen a ball hit so hard, and it went over the roof at Forbes Field, the first ever to travel that distance. Someone measured the home run as being 600 feet, the longest in the history of any game ever played at Pittsburgh. It proved to be that mammoth 600-foot home run proved to be Ruth's final hit in the major leagues. In Philadelphia on May 30th, Thursday, he batted. It was Babe Ruth Day in Philadelphia, and he came to the plate, struck out in the first inning, and then in the bottom of the first, as he was playing the field, he hurt his knee and left the game, and he would never go back and play again. Now, the owner, Fuchs, he was saying, come on, Babe, we got to have you here. Babe said, look, I'm hurt. I've been invited to get on board the new ocean liner called the Normandie, a French boat, back in New York. And he said, let me just go down there and heal, and I'll take a couple of days, and then I'll come back with the club. Fuchs said, no, you're staying right here with us. And so that was it. Ruth blew up, Fuchs blew up, and on June 2nd, a Sunday, Ruth went ahead and retired from the game of baseball, given his unconditional release by Fuchs. It's interesting, the Braves were 10-27 when Ruth quit and wound up finishing 38-115, the worst record of any National League team in the 20th century.
3: And a terrific job on the storytelling and production by Carter McNish. And a special thanks to Mike Gibbons, who's the executive director of the Babe Ruth Birthplace and Museum in Baltimore, Maryland. And what a story. Imagine this, folks. In 1933, ballplayers took a pay cut like the rest of America. And Babe Ruth's salary continued to get cut as his talents and skill faded. But what did he do? His last hit in his life at Forbes Field in Pittsburgh, 600 feet, cleared the roof, never to have another hit again in his life. The story of Babe Ruth's retirement here on Our American Stories.
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37: White House is denying access to the three major news outlets banned by President Trump on Friday. MS Now said badges carried by its journalists didn't work this morning when they tried to enter the White House grounds.
38: You get so tired of reading and seeing fake news. When you look at CNN, it's just...
37: MS Now also vowed to take all necessary steps to defend its rights under the First Amendment, which guarantees freedom of the press. President Trump says the U.S. has reached an agreement with Denmark to establish a large military presence in Greenland. Trump said Friday the agreement would give the U.S. permanent control over security and that no U.S. adversary will be allowed to have a military presence or sensitive investments in Greenland without U.S. approval. And horror movie fans are flocking to theaters to see the new Resident Evil reboot. The Zach Krieger-directed film made nearly $9 million bucks from Thursday previews and is looking to make between $40 and $50 million in its debut weekend. I'm Lisa Carton.
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41: Good afternoon.
0: afternoon. Still the weekend here in the heart of the dusty Chihuahuan Desert in West Texas, and you're listening to the Medical Hackers, however you may be tuned in this week. And I'm your host, Dr. Sandeep Rao. I'm here to bring the borderline the latest information in healthcare, medicine, and technology. On this show, I consider myself a hacker in the positive sense, hacker, breaking down my intimate knowledge of the medical system to breaking down some of the barriers to accessing new medical technologies and current healthcare information. Got Amber, our producer. It's been a while since I've seen you.
3: I know, I'm back. Maybe not at 100%, but I'm back enough.
0: Sure. So for those of you who haven't followed in or tuned in for a while, so Amber had a hysterectomy procedure. She had her uterus removed. And you are, what, 3 weeks out? Has it been 3 or 4 weeks, or is it less than that?
3: It's been about 4.5 weeks. So I had my laparoscopic robotic-assisted hysterectomy on August 14th of this year. I looked up, like, the visuals of it. It's not... I'm glad I didn't see these before the surgery, because you're kind of upside down. There's literally, like, a robot going into... So I have, like, one incision on the right side, two on the left side, one in the belly button. I guess that's where they put the camera.
0: Yes.
3: And I went in on Thursday, August 14th at 11:30. I checked in. They were doing all the stuff they had to do, taking my blood, putting in the IV. I talked to a million different people. And finally, at about 2:15, my doctor came in, confirmed what we're doing. You know, we're taking the uterus. My fallopian tubes were already gone, taking the cervix and leaving the ovaries. This was because of a diagnosis I had on a couple of ultrasounds of adenomyosis, possible endometriosis. And so I was home by 8 p.m. I was home. I was able to walk up my stairs and go to sleep in my own bed on that evening. And I didn't really have much pain. And I found out later on my 2-week checkup, everything was going good, but that I had some cysts and fibroids that she also took out, but no endometriosis. So I guess you don't really know until you get there. But yeah, I'm about 4.5 weeks out. And so far, everything's going good the way it should be going, I believe.
0: Okay, so that is interesting. So you had the procedure done for adenomyosis specifically. So adenomyosis is a condition we've gone into in detail on prior shows, but it's an abnormal proliferation, an abnormal growth of the lining of your inside the uterus that spreads through the muscle, so to speak, of the bulk of your uterus. And so it causes a lot of different symptoms, which you've been suffering for. How many years has it been you've been suffering for this? Or is it more of a recent thing?
3: You know, it's more of a recent thing. So I've had, including this hysterectomy, a total of 5 abdominal surgeries.
0: Yes.
3: So I had 2 C-sections that resulted in 2 births. I had tubal ligation. That was in 2023 of November. And earlier in 2023, I also had a mini tummy tuck. Mm-hmm. And I believe, like, in addition to that, I also, that could lead to adenomyosis. And I also had heavy bleeding. I had painful intercourse. I was anemic during my times of the month. I had a lot of back pain on and off. And I think that, like, now, I guess it's kind of too early to tell. I still have different pains and stuff, but it's more from the surgery and the fatigue and everything. But I don't have, like, the same symptoms that I was having before. I'm on pelvic rest, obviously. So, like, no boys, no toys, nothing inside like that for, like, 3 months. But something that I also learned for anyone that is considering a hysterectomy, pelvic rest doesn't just mean like nothing inside. It also means like no climaxing, period. Like you could actually, according to my doctor's office, you could actually like contract too much if you just climax, period. So that was pretty interesting. I thought it was just like nothing inside. So fun fact. But so far, it's been good. The main symptom that I'm dealing with right now, other than some occasional back pain when I've overdone it, is just the fatigue. Like I was telling you, doctor, the other day I was walking to my mailbox. I was walking, quote unquote, too fast. This was like 3 weeks post-op. And all of a sudden, it's not a pain. It's just like a, like I can almost hear it in my head. Like my body just gets super fatigued. So I still walk slower to the mailbox. I probably should have gone back home. I get a text from my husband walking to the mailbox. He texts me, stop running. And I'm like, what do you mean running? He got a notification on our Live 360 app that I was running because I was going a little bit faster than normal. By the time I get to my mailbox, which is like a block down from my house and back. Like it's not a hard walk for me. Normally I'm getting to like, I'm standing outside my garage and I'm like, I can do it. I can do it. So there's just like periods where like today I feel good. tomorrow, like I tend to overdo it and I'm just like dead. But I social media kind of warned me for that too. There's a community on social media called the History Sisters and we kind of all support each other and give our stories. So that made me feel like, okay, I'm not crazy. This is just part of the recovery process. Yeah.
0: So the concept that you mentioned of pelvic rest, I wasn't planning on getting to this in the show, but it's interesting that you bring it up because I actually put men on, so to speak, pelvic rest for certain procedures I do, but I've never had to put women on that. So the entire concept is, when I do it for men, is I've usually done a procedure on a organ in the pelvis. So in men, it's one of two things I do. One is for the prostate. I have a lot of men who have enlarged prostates. And I go in and do a procedure where I shut down the blood supply to the prostate gland to soften it up, to shrink it down to a smaller size, because men are probably experiencing, who are qualified for this procedure, they're having symptoms of what we call BPH. Benign prostatic hypertrophy. It just means that your prostate has overgrown and you're having signs that you either have to strain to urinate, you're incompletely emptying your bladder, or maybe because of the fact that you're incompletely emptying, you have to keep rushing to the restroom less than every 2 hours. So that's one group of patients when I do a procedure for it. And another group of patients that I put on pelvic rest, and I'll get into why I do pelvic rest, is I do a treatment for erectile dysfunction. So there's this one concept that there are a lot of men who take ED medications, erectile dysfunction medications. Maybe they're on Cialis, maybe on Viagra, what have you, all the different medications. But then they're able to gain an erection. However, they lose the erection quickly, or they lose it with a change in position. Hmm. Maybe if they're on their back, what have you, right?
3: Sounds frustrating.
0: The concern is that you have probably good flow going down there. You have good penile blood flow on the arterial side. Because remember, arteries send blood to an organ, but then veins is the outflow. So any blood that goes to an organ has to leave. And so veins send it out. So the thought is that maybe they have something called venous reflux or venous leak. So that means the blood that's going down to the unit is not staying there. It's leaking out, and therefore you lose your erection. So the procedure I specifically do for men who have erectile dysfunction is I block off those channels of venous leak. Mm. So it's a procedure I actually do where I have to put a tiny needle just in that sort of that pubic area. I don't do it into the penis itself. I go above it, but there's a main vein that goes back called a dorsal vein, and I get a little IV access there, and I shut down some of those blood vessels, and I make sure that there's not as much pathways for blood to leak out. So thereby, by, let's just say there's a multiple, you know, if you were to think of it in the standpoint of you're driving down the road, maybe there's like a main, you know, there's lots of ways to get from the west side of town to the east side of town. But let's say we block off the main

0: erection. And so there's medications for that. But what I do is I block off, let's just say 70, 80% of the channels out, that venous outflow. And so by doing that, you have now, it serves as a better reservoir. So when the blood goes down, it actually stays there and it does not wash out. So that's just a procedure where I go in and I block it out. So I'll get into a little bit of why after this little break about why I put these patients on pelvic rest, which is something that you're currently going, but more on the female side. So a little break here on Hackers.
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0: Back here on The Hackers, Dr. Rao here, talking with producer Amber. And going into we kind of went into a little bit of tangent of the concept of pelvic rest after a procedure. So before the break, I was saying, in discussing some of the procedures that I do for men in which I want pelvic rest. And the reason I want men who've had a procedure to help with their erectile dysfunction or to help with their enlarged prostate is that I have put in medication into those small vessels. And I don't want that medication to really dislodge. I want the procedure to take effect and I want those vessels to close off. And the reason for that is, remember, if you're taking any of these medications like a Cialis or a Viagra, what you're doing is you're increasing flow to that area. Mm-hmm. Which is fine if you wanted to do that, but that might also help push out some of this medication. Mm-hmm. The other thing is, if you think about from the standpoint of a prostate, what is the role of the prostate in general? So when men have a orgasm, the prostate helps squeeze out the ejaculate. That is the real goal. There's a lubrication that happens. So as the semen is being going through from the seminal vesicles where it comes out, then it has to come out through the urethra. The prostate, which surrounds the urethra, it squeezes down and helps push that ejaculate out, the semen out. And so that's what I don't want men to be having any stimulation that causes a climax and an orgasm after my procedure for at least a couple of weeks, because I don't want the prostate to be, it's already irritated from my procedure and I want it to shrink down nicely. And so I don't want men to have any sort of side effects. I want it to shrink down. And so by putting them on a brief pelvic rest, if they could do it for at least just a couple of weeks, 2-3 weeks.
2: Which is forever in men years.
0: Exactly. And if they can be on that sort of rest for a little bit of time, that will make your procedure a lot better.
2: So I think what would have helped me was clarification on pelvic rest. Mm-hmm. So I thought we were talking about earlier, and for those that missed it, because of my hysterectomy, I've been put on pelvic rest for up to 3 months. Mm-hmm. And the reason, I mean, I didn't know that pelvic rest meant no climaxing period. Mm-hmm. I just thought it meant nothing inside, no, whatever you do to put inside is your business. But that includes maybe you sat on the washer dryer for too long, like no climaxing period. Of course, different doctors say different things. But when I went in for my 2 week post check-in, at my doctor's office, she was telling me a story about this girl. She had to get a hysterectomy pretty young is what the doctor says. She said 35, 40, which made me feel young. And she said that this girl didn't put anything inside, but she did climax other ways, and that she came in like gushing blood like that. The thing right now is, because I had my cervix removed along with my uterus and a couple of years ago my fallopian tubes, is that they have something called the vaginal cuff. So it's the cervix going into the vagina, so right there they have to like sew it up, right? So really, even though on the outside my stitches look fine, it's that inside that still needs to heal, which is why they put you on pelvic rest. And the doctor's office explained to me that what happened with that girl is when she climaxed, her uterus started to contract. And that's why it ended up bleeding. So in my head, it's just very strange to think that climaxing at this point could lead to something, some very serious complications. So again, since my surgery, 3 months, I am put on pelvic rest, and I would be lying if I said I'm not very nervous to go back to sexual interactions.
0: Sure. So it's interesting that, so with

0: surgeries for females. So, you know, if you're getting a hysterectomy, any of those actual surgical procedures, they put you on pelvic rest. But yeah. Interestingly, I don't necessarily put women when I do a on pelvic rest when I do my procedure. So my competing procedure for a hysterectomy is I obviously try to preserve the uterus by going in through a little IV and I shut down the blood vessels to the fibroid. So my the little particles that I put in, the little beads that I put in to shut down the blood supply to the fibroids or to the uterus to deal with the adenomyosis, they're actually pretty far in your uterine tissue. So really, they're not going to get dislodged. So even if you did have intercourse at a orgasm, any of those things, climaxing, is not going to affect the outcomes of my procedure. So I actually don't put women at all on pelvic rest, but I do put men on pelvic rest.
1: Well, there's one more point for yours, but doctor, not that it's competition, although I am very competitive. For me, my periods, no more, right? So like that's no longer an excuse because I don't have sex when I'm on my period. So I was like cleaning everything out. So I, like you were saying in a previous episode, you know, there's two, you know, you can do the hysterectomy if you really need it, but then I had no idea that you had your procedures that you do to avoid hysterectomies. But on the plus side, I'm done. I've been bleeding for 26 years. I'm done. I'm good.
0: No, that's good. That's good. So there's another idea of pelvic rest, but it's more due to the rectal side. So there's a procedure I do quite a bit for people who have hemorrhoids, who have, you know, hemorrhoidal, you know, everybody has what's called a hemorrhoidal plexus surrounding, you know, in your anal canal in that area. And so the traditional treatment for hemorrhoids, obviously you want to try as diet to, you know, not to have to strain a lot. Or on the opposite side, if you're having very frequent bowel movements, you can also have overgrowth of that hemorrhoid tissue and develop signs and symptoms of hemorrhoids, which is basically bleeding, significant bleeding from hemorrhoids, in addition to being discomfort. But the type of rest that I tell patients for hemorrhoids is actually nothing in particular, but I don't want people to strain too much after a procedure. And the reason is, the procedure that I do for hemorrhoids is I go in through a vein, through an artery in the groin, and I get into the blood vessel. I can identify the actual blood vessel that's going to the hemorrhoidal tissue right there in your the anal region, and I put little particles in there again to shut them down. And usually what happens is those particles also, because I'm in the very, very end part of the hemorrhoid tissue, it's like it's not going to go anywhere further. It will you know, lay there. I mean, there's no reason that it's going to move anywhere else. But the reason you talk about pelvic rest in a different sense is that you don't want to have recurrence of your hemorrhoids in the future. So people often ask, what is the recurrence rate after a procedure? And that's the reason I would say, I tell patients, take good stool softeners so you're not straining as much.
1: I'm on those too. I'm still on those, the Colace, because they also don't want me to be pushing or straining for that either.
0: For sure. So you're getting another version of pelvic rest, which is not having to push a lot. Because obviously the more and more pressure you're putting down, that's engorging those vessels in your pelvis, whether it's from the standpoint of a hysterectomy where you don't want to also just, you know, those sutures that they've done, you don't want them to break down, or my procedure, you don't want to have any of the material flying around anywhere else. So those are all reasons why we docs in general might suggest a version of a pelvic rest. Obviously there's gradations. With yours, it's certain times of, you know, 3 months. With mine, it's actually shorter, so there's definite variability there. So I'm going to take a quick break, you know, Hackers, and go in a completely different direction to close out the show.
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0: Back here on The Hackers, Dr. Rao here with Amber. And I want to go in a little bit different direction because it's that time of the year where folks start thinking about vaccines. So when you start entering, you know, summer's Is summer officially over or not yet? It's not officially over.
1: No,
0: correct?
1: I think we have about another week and a half or 2 weeks until fall.
0: Yeah, well, it definitely feels like summer.
1: We're still in monsoon season.
0: Yeah, no, I still feel it's still very hot. But, you know, as it gets colder and colder, you know, we start talking about vaccines. And usually, classically, especially in this hemisphere, you know, people do vaccines at different times of the year. I don't know if you know that. So if you lived in Australia, they're in a different hemisphere, so they do vaccines at a different time of the year. Here we are in this, you know, this northern hemisphere here, western, we do vaccination in this sort of this fall period of time. So we're now in September, which is like a key time in which people start talking about vaccines. And I wanted to get into this a little bit because there's lots of different information out there about vaccines. And so there's this one little project that came out called the Vaccine Integrity Project. It was published here by the American Medical Association. And the reason they did that was there's just been a lot of confusion, a lot of different data, a lot of opinions people have about vaccines from the CDC, from the government. And they just wanted to put out a survey of 100 plus different studies and just show you what's out there. And so I kind of wanted to just get into that because I think it's always good to talk about vaccines, which ones I tend to get, which ones I tend not to get, which ones are recommended. So let's first talk about the one that kind of raised the initial concerns for a lot of folks, the COVID vaccine. Obviously that was something that was huge in 2020 and going forward. But so they looked at 155 different publications related to the COVID vaccine, and they wanted to see what's the efficacy, how efficient is this vaccine in general on preventing hospitalization. Then they wanted to look at how much it helps with certain groups, you know, older people, mothers, maternal, you know, someone who's in pregnancy, just to give you more data out there since we have it. And me personally, I'll just full disclosure, I don't get the COVID vaccine anymore. I got it initially when it was, you know, when we were in the height of the pandemic. That was something I got. I got the three series, you know, the shots, but I stopped after that. It's obviously, I'll leave it up to people. There's definitely certain people will say, you know, it's recommended to get that. I think it's definitely worth having that conversation if you want to make it a choice in your life. But I just want to get this vaccine efficacy data because I think it's good to just know what's the most current data out there looking over. So what they found is, and this is a wide range, when it comes to vaccine efficacy of the COVID-19 vaccine, based on the most recent data, last year's, that's 2025 data. So the vaccine success rate is between, this is a wide range, 20% to 55%. Which is, you know,
1: yeah,
0: that's almost like you can throw just numbers at the wall. But,
1: yeah.
0: But that's a range of preventing hospitalization related to COVID, okay, mm-hmm. for adults 18 years and older, okay? So that's just something, you know, that's obviously, I don't even know. What are you going to do with that data?
1: Yeah, how do they measure it?
0: Exactly.
1: Yeah.
0: Well, the thing is this. There's 155 different publications. So there's certain publications said, oh, the success
1: rate. So that 50% came from the government.
0: It's possible, exactly. So there might be one publication that found 50% reduction. There may be some studies that are somewhere in 30%, some are at 20%. But it's just, I just wanted to put it out there that there is a reduction of varying ability, of varying amount. Now, what number we actually see when it comes to maternal vaccination is actually 60% reduction in COVID-related events during pregnancy.
1: Wow.
0: And they did see a reduction in the infants that those mothers had during the first year of life of reduced amount of COVID in the first year of life of children of a mother who took the vaccine.
1: Oh, okay.
0: So maybe that might be some guidance if you are someone who's going through a pregnancy, maybe you might want to consider, because 60% is actually probably a pretty good number. If someone told me it's just the reduction is a little bit, as I said, I have opted out of the vaccine, but if you have comorbidities, as we like to call them, if you have other diseases, you might want to consider it, right?
1: Yeah, you're not a pregnant mother.
0: Exactly. Or at the same time, you know, I don't have some of these, you know, illnesses. I don't have lung issues. I don't have, you know, asthma. I don't have any of these other issues. So you definitely want to take all those things into account. Mm. They also found, and this was a good thing, adverse events, which is something that people are always worried about. Did you have any problems caused by the vaccine? Yep. What they did find is that it had a good safety profile for the vast majority of patients who took the COVID vaccine. So whether or not you think it's a worthwhile vaccine, it is safe. That's the most recent data shows that the vast majority are safe. Okay, so now let's move on to the flu vaccine. So the flu vaccine, in contrast to COVID, I actually get the flu shot every year. Okay. I for me, it's actually helped me out quite a bit in terms of reducing my number of sick days, the number of, you know, just how much I feel down. And so that is actually also a significant variability in vaccine effectiveness of between 19% to 43%. So it's a wide variability. But here's what I like to tell people. There's a lot of numbers out there, but yeah, only you know how you respond. So I know for me, when I get the flu shot, I can tell you for sure I feel it effective compared to the years in which I did not get the flu shot. I feel like I definitely see less sick days. So for me, it works out.
1: So for me, I used to get it throughout my young adult life and childhood, and I would always get the flu. Once I stopped getting the flu shot, I haven't gotten the flu in I don't know how long, but I'm very, when it comes to my daughter, I get all the recommended vaccines that are age appropriate, but the flu shot has always been for my husband and I that, like, we just don't get it for her. But, you know, she doesn't really get the flu, but now that she's a little bit older, that's what I'm really torn on.
0: Oh, that's interesting. So so you're saying that it probably, you're getting good benefits then.
1: From not getting it.
0: So it's always good to know, because I think, you know, some people like to paint this with a broad brush and say everybody needs to get this shot or don't get. Some people say no one should get the shot, but I think it's all personalized. So for me, I feel the flu shot is fine for me, and I think it works well. I'm also in an environment surrounded by patients who have a lot of these things, so I'm just a little bit more susceptible because of the fact that I'm around sicker people. So, but what we have seen is that during pregnancies, though, again, there was a study which found the number of symptomatic flu disease in infants of women who were pregnant was reduced by 44% if the mother took the flu shot. Again, so then this is a sign that maybe you want to get the flu shot if you are pregnant potentially. The last one that the Vaccine Integrity Project looked at was RSV, respiratory syncytial virus. This is usually typically indicated for people who are older adults whose immunity is declining in general, or very young infants.
1: Mm-hmm.
0: Those tend to benefit from it. So I've not opted for the RSV thing, but what they found is actually a much closer thing. They found the how well this helps, especially for infants, is it reduces the hospitalization between 50% to 70%. So that's actually, I think, a good number out there also to look at. So in general, I think it looks like a lot of these data, this number is pointing to maybe the help for pregnant women who might be having children. So just something to think about. But again, you know, I think it's all of it is, you know, a sort of a personalized decision you might want to make with your doc. So definitely think about it. But I think it's always good to have more data out there that you can hopefully just think it through. So unfortunately, our time this Saturday is up. If you are interested in any more information on any of the mentioned minimally invasive treatments, you can always call to get more information at 915-500-4370. That's 500-4370. You can also reach me by email at rao@medicalhackers.com. 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Also, my Instagram is medical.hackers. You can always follow that for more sort of live segments. You can see that on there. I hope these healthcare hacks have helped you navigate our complex medical system. If you've been tuned into us this whole time, bless your heart and your health. I'm Dr. Sandeep Rao, and you've been listening to the Medical Hackers.
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4: The White House is denying access to the three major news outlets banned by President Trump. Speaking to reporters Friday, Trump was asked about the decision.
5: A very simple ban. I don't want them in my office. I don't want them here. I would say the ban would go as far as you can. And if they could straighten themselves out, you know, if they could straighten themselves out, I'd love it.
4: MS Now was the first to confirm badges carried by its journalists didn't work this morning when they tried to enter the White House grounds. Several hours later, CNN and Politico said their reporters were also not allowed to enter this morning. Trump announced his decision to bar all three effective immediately on Friday and accused them of reporting fiction and lies about him. Multiple news organizations and free speech groups quickly denounced the ban, citing the constitutional right to freedom of the press. Q Cuba is being hit with new sanctions along with a crippling power blackout. Secretary of State Marco Rubio announced Friday that fresh federal sanctions are being imposed against 11 Cuban entities and military officials by executive order of President Trump. The sanctions come as Cuba's electrical grid suffers another total collapse, leaving millions without power. Cuban authorities said Friday's collapse was triggered by a failure in high-voltage transmission lines. California public health officials are warning about possible measles exposure across multiple counties after an infected passenger traveled across the country on trains and buses. The California Department of Public Health said the unvaccinated passenger traveled through the state using Amtrak trains and thruway buses. Exposure likely happened in Alameda, Butte, Kern, Los Angeles, Sacramento, and San Joaquin counties. The passenger arrived in California from an Amtrak train to Los Angeles on September 10th. After arriving in Los Angeles, they took a route to Bakersfield and then went to Stockton, Oroville, Sacramento, and Emeryville before leaving the state for Denver on September 14th. I'm Lisa Carton. President Trump has signed a bill allowing him to place more sanctions on Russia. Jim Forbes has the latest.
6: The measure, called the Lindsey Graham Sanctioning Russia and Iran Act of 2026, was signed into law on Friday. It targets Russia's economy over its continued war with Ukraine and even expands sanctions on Iran. Under the bill, President Trump can impose tariffs on countries that are within the top five of those that purchase Russian oil, a group which includes China and India.
4: Sentencing Friday for a man convicted of a 2001 Bronx rape, the first in New York history to be based on genealogy from a DNA database. In New York, Andrew Whitman.
7: 25 years ago, a then 21-year-old Katie Vaquito was attacked by a man who broke into her apartment, bound her with a wire hanger, then raped her. She was in the Bronx courtroom Friday when her rapist, Jancis Santiago, was sentenced to a quarter century in prison. Santiago was Vaquito's neighbor at the time, but he was never suspected. Until, that is, DNA from Vaquito's rape kit matched DNA from a 2000 rape case in Manhattan. It's the first time DNA was used to prosecute someone using genealogy from a DNA database in a rape case in New York. Santiago was sentenced to 20 years for the Manhattan rape in December.
4: Millions across the West from Arizona to Montana are at risk of flash flooding today because of monsoon weather. It's monsoon season in the Southwest, and forecasters say a significant surge of moisture from Mexico is expected to push thunderstorm activity into the Rockies this weekend. Today, forecasters warn that heavy downpours can fill dry washes quickly. Areas recovering from wildfires can expect debris flows, and hikers are being urged to avoid canyons and arroyos. And it's pumpkin spice season once again. Many across the country have noticed a change in the weather as the nights grow longer. That's because the official start of autumn is this Tuesday. I'm Lisa Carton.
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0: 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The Weekend Dive.
1: The plain fact is that inflation is too high and has been for too long.
2: The president's son has said that he's a very close friend and that he accepted a gift in the weekend of his wedding.
3: Welcome back to the Weekend Dive. I'm Rory O'Neill. The Kennedy Center in Washington is closed this week, and more renovations could mean even further delays. A judge again refused to allow the iconic arts center to add President Donald Trump's name to the building, causing much of the turmoil. News Nation's Trevor Shirley reports.
4: It's unclear when the Kennedy Center might actually reopen, and it's even sparking fears the building could be demolished completely. On Tuesday, a federal judge again rejected the Kennedy Center board's latest push to add President Donald Trump's name to the John F. Kennedy Center for the Performing Arts. The judge writing, quote, defendants cannot install memorials for President Trump or anyone or anything else at the Kennedy Center without Congress's blessing.
5: It's already been determined that it's illegal to rename the Kennedy Center.
4: Now the Kennedy Center board, mostly appointed by President Trump, who is also the center's chairman, says the center will shut down completely for at least 2 years.
5: It is being held hostage.
4: Recent problems, including the collapse of a section of plaster ceiling, according to the Kennedy Center, have hastened calls for a building-wide renovation. But the Trump-appointed board says in court documents that if the president's name isn't on the building, it will be nearly impossible to raise money to pay for repairs.
6: So in the ideal world, if we had a chairman like our previous chairman or any of the previous chairmen of the board, we would be holding telethons and concerts, even maybe at off-site. But it's too hard to determine with someone who throws tantrums.
4: On social media, the president said if the Supreme Court does not overturn the judge's ruling that barred his name from being added, quote, the renovation of the Kennedy Center will not take place.
7: It's a manufactured crisis, but it's probably a real crisis.
4: Government watchdog groups like Public Citizen say the president is to blame for the current situation.
7: If they stop messing around and let the Kennedy Center go back to the business of hosting events, then it would have revenue and it would be fine.
4: The president's name was added and then removed following a court order. That section of the building remains covered up. Reporting in Washington, I'm Trevor Shirley.
3: On Thursday, a judge ruled that the center's board must give at least 30 days notice before any significant changes to the building, even demolition, could proceed. Confirmation came this week of something long suspected. The United States has weapons orbiting in space. Speaking at the 2026 Air, Space, and Cyber Conference, Chief of Space Operations for the Space Force, General Doug Shess, signaled more weapons may be coming.
8: We must arm and grow the Guardian Force. Space is both a battlefield and the backbone of our joint force. We face determined and credible adversaries who are building and fielding counter-space systems at incredible speeds to target directly the United States' space advantage. So that is why we don't just monitor the domain, we stand ready to defend it. So let me be crystal clear. Today, Guardians operate on-orbit weapons that can defend the joint force against space-enabled attacks. And in the coming years, with the resources entrusted to us, by the way, we need your help, Congress, we will make disciplined and responsible choices about how we build and sustain our combat advantage, which means scaling our ability to respond to threats. This means accelerating resilient space-based sensing and tracking architectures like Airborne Moving Target Indication, or AMTI, to directly feed into long-range joint precision fires. It also means building operational concepts and designing a force that has the training and kit to outthink, outmaneuver, and outfight any adversary, so the president has critical options at the ready anytime he needs them. Intentional growth in these areas today will provide for tomorrow's combat advantage.
3: Details about American capabilities in orbit remain vague, understandably, but both Russia and China have demonstrated their abilities to destroy orbiting satellites. Two letters were on everyone's lips this week in Washington, AI. Democrats, Republicans, and tech leaders are raising concerns about artificial intelligence and calls for the government to intervene with some sort of regulation. News Nation's Kristen Eskow reports.
9: As some tech leaders advocate for government guardrails on artificial intelligence, a growing number of lawmakers agree something needs to be done.
10: It's a very simple bill that says every AI model has to have a kill switch.
11: We need to have experts inside the room vetting before these agents are released, before these sandboxes are set up.
9: At a White House press briefing Tuesday, Attorney General Todd Blanche argued the concerns are being raised now because of the midterm election.
2: Every Democrat senator suddenly races to a microphone to talk about AI after being eerily silent for months and months and months.
12: What the president is saying is you're not all going to be dead in 10 years, okay? That's a hoax.
9: House Speaker Mike Johnson argues lawmakers risk making mistakes if they try to pass legislation immediately and says it's the company's job to keep Americans safe.
12: They can self-police. They can self-regulate. We cannot have a moratorium on the development of AI. Okay, because then we will lose our edge to China.
9: But Democrats like Congressman Pete Aguilar believe it's lawmakers' responsibility to put guardrails on AI.
13: If we're not up to speed, then it's up on each member to get up to speed.
9: Senate Majority Leader John Thune says the U.S. cannot let China take the lead.
14: But I also think that you have to mitigate against the, the sort of advanced risk systems with respect to AI.
9: Speaker Johnson says congressional leaders and White House officials will meet with AI leaders within the coming days. It's unclear exactly who will be invited to attend. Kristen Escow, News Nation, Washington.
3: House Speaker Mike Johnson says he's open to discussing AI regulations, but says that AI leaders can't really agree on what those regulations should be. He decided to send members home back to their districts through the election without further addressing the AI issue. Things got a little bit spicy on Capitol Hill, specifically before the Senate Judiciary Committee, where FBI Director Kash Patel faced hours of questions about his leadership, from controversial hiring practices to firings and the midterm elections. Patel repeatedly clashed with Democrats. News Nation's Rashad Hudson has that story.
15: What was supposed to be a routine FBI oversight hearing quickly turned into heated exchanges over how Patel is running the Bureau.
16: The only way they can get elected is to cheat. Do you agree with President Trump's statement?
17: I pledge unequivocally that I will not participate in your charade of lies.
15: FBI Director Kash Patel on defense and frequently clashed with Democrats.
17: You cannot stand the fact that President Trump and this FBI have made America more secure than it has ever been.
15: But one of the most unusual exchanges came from a Republican.
18: Why would you even get into bestiality? I'm trying to understand why you did this.
15: The FBI recently changed hiring rules that previously automatically disqualified some applicants over prostitution or bestiality. Patel says the change is meant to keep victims of trafficking or abuse from automatically being barred. The hearing also highlighted a sharp partisan divide over Patel's record.
19: But the numbers on crime show that you've gotten the job done.
20: He's an embarrassment to the agency and wouldn't qualify even to be an FBI agent, sir.
15: With the midterms approaching, Patel was questioned about the FBI's role in election security and whether agents will be sent to polling locations. Rashad Hudson, News Nation, Washington.
3: For the first time in years, interest rates are on the rise, and there could be more to come. As the Weekend Dive continues, I'm Rory O'Neill.
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0: As well as from all the Citizen Critics out there.
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0: We'll find some useful tips.
3: This is in German. Do not buy unless you speak German. As you can tell from this review, I speak English and not German.
2: Because we won the war.
3: Well,
1: and some pretty useless tips.
0: Oh, it has wall-to-wall profanity and vulgar language.
4: Can't you just make a movie about mobsters where they don't swear?
0: We'll uncover some startling truths. September 11th was still more than a week away.
4: He claiming Mr. Rogers had something to do with 9/11?
3: I think he's not claiming it. I think he's about to prove it, Greg.
0: We'll go on a journey of self-discovery.
4: Night of the Comet is one of the greatest movies.
3: Well,
4: no, it's not, but... I immediately back off this.
0: And confront our own shameful opinions.
4: Why should the pros who get, at least they get paid for, I want to do this for free. Like my opinion on, what was that band that I really got out in front of?
3: The New Radicals.
4: The New Radicals. Yeah, I was like, I think this guy's like the next Stevie Wonder.
1: But mostly, it'll be a bunch of nonsense like this.
4: Yeah, use Bing.
3: Bing.
4: Let me Bing it.
3: Yeah, I'm going to Bing this.
4: Bing.
3: Bing.
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1: Impeaching Peter Brian Hegseth, Secretary of Defense, for high crimes and misdemeanors.
2: All right, it's time for our members to go home to their districts and make their case to the American people.
3: I think we have to be mindful that there are risks, there are downsides to anything, and that's certainly true of AI.
4: Welcome back to The Weekend Dive. I'm Rory O'Neill. The cost of borrowing money is going up after the Fed decided to raise interest rates. News Nation Washington correspondent Rashad Hudson has more.
5: The Fed is trying to cool prices by making it more expensive to borrow. That could help fight inflation, but for consumers, that means things like credit cards and car loans could become more expensive.
6: Lower the interest rates for the United States of America and fast.
5: President Trump has been pushing for lower interest rates.
6: Interest rates in the United States should be 1% or less because we are the best credit.
5: But Wednesday, the Fed chair he appointed went in the other direction.
7: So our predominant focus is on the price stability side of our mandate.
5: Kevin Warsh says the Fed is raising its key interest rate by a quarter point. It's the first rate hike since 2023. Since the war with Iran, gas prices are up more than a dollar, now $4.36 a gallon, according to AAA, and diesel is at $6.31 a gallon. AAA says it's an all-time high.
7: Inflation is too high and has been for too long.
5: The Fed says the economy is otherwise strong. And with the midterms just weeks away, the economy is also becoming a political flashpoint.
8: Republicans have done nothing to lower the high cost of groceries, nothing to make health care more affordable.
5: So this may not be a one and done rate hike. The Fed is signaling we could see another increase before the end of the year. Rashad Hudson, News Nation, Washington.
4: A new study published this week looks at the rise in support of white nationalism. Patrick Egan is a professor of political science at NYU and one of the authors of this study published this week in Nature. And Professor, first, I want to make sure we're getting the terminology right. Your research is into expressed support of white nationalism, and there's something different there, not necessarily joining the movement.
9: Absolutely. Yes, so very important with this topic to make sure that we are talking about exactly what we are measuring. And in this case, we simply asked representative samples of Americans if they supported the views of white nationalists once we told them what those views were. So these numbers have nothing to do with whether people are participating in the movement or have any affiliation with it.
4: Okay, so you found that young white men, people with predominantly online friendships, personal hardship, and social strain were more likely to support white nationalism or express that support. That doesn't really come as a surprise to me. Does this sort of fit into what you were expecting?
9: You know, it's very much aligned with what we know about the kinds of people that the white nationalist movement targets for recruitment and the kind of people who might be most vulnerable to radicalizing messages, people who are having some kind of hardship or living in places of severe hardship. People who are spending a lot of their social lives online, and young men. Young men have been the targets of extremist groups on the left and the right for quite a long time. And so in that sense, all three of these groups are somewhat expected.
4: Was there a surprise that you found in this research, something that you didn't expect?
9: Yeah, I would say the young white men finding is a bit of a surprise in that most of our knowledge about what white people think about racial matters points to older people holding more traditional, less tolerant views and younger people being more embracing of racial equality. And so this is the point of that finding that surprised us, which is that you've got people who are among the youngest adults right now who are most likely men, I should be clear, not women, but men most likely to endorse these white nationalist views.
4: And you're not out with a knee-jerk reaction just to blame social media for all this. You say there's other components to this, these online connections or friendships that people can have with people they've never met.
9: That's right. And I think the relationship or the association between an intense online social life and support for white nationalism. We're not quite sure what's cause and what's effect here. So it might be that spending a lot of time online in a world where most of your friends are online may expose you to the kinds of messages that we do see on the internet around white nationalism on YouTube, et cetera. But it's also possible that if you're the kind of person whose offline life is isolated and alienated, leading you to having a very intense online life, you might have already been the kind of person who was going to find these views attractive. And so we're actually quite ambiguous about which way the causal arrow goes. And it's possible both things are happening at the same time, of course.
4: And a lot of the research that we saw published this week in Nature is really based on how you were asking the questions in a different way.
9: That's correct. Yes. Yeah. So, you know, this is a term that might be familiar to you and me and many of your listeners, white nationalism. But it turns out that a lot of Americans are unfamiliar with the term, in part because the movement actually operates largely out of public view. And so what we did was we actually defined the term for our survey respondents with a quick definition that emphasized some of the major tenets of the white nationalist movement before asking them what they thought about white nationalism.
4: And in the end, do you think that this is a phase, that maybe this is something that's happening for mostly isolated young men, but maybe when they get out in the real world and start interacting with more real people, that some of these nationalist ideals will fade away?
9: Great question. In social science, we try to differentiate between what we call generational effects and life cycle effects. Life cycle effects happen to people in every generation, and it has something to do with the point in the life cycle in which you find yourself. And so young men, as I said a little while ago, have long been the targets of extremist movements of all different kinds. And it's possible that we've just taken a snapshot of young men, and this would be the same story if we were to do the same thing in a few years.
4: All right.
9: If it's a generational effect, then that's the kind of sustained level of support that you were talking about, which is we would think this generation is distinctive and will hold these views as they get older. We don't know which of those two things is the case, and that's why we need to study this some more.
4: All right. So that led to my question of, so what do we do with this information that you just published?
9: So I think the main thing is to think about this phenomenon as more than just a partisan political phenomenon, and that these views are attractive to people who at different points of their lives, who are exposed to a large online life and are also having a lot of personal difficulties. If you're trying to understand and address this development in American life, you have to reach beyond partisan politics to get at these deeper important factors.
4: Patrick Egan is a professor of political science at NYU and is one of the authors of an article looking into the issues of white nationalism and the rising support for it. Professor, thanks so much for your time.
9: Thanks for having me.
4: President Trump goes to the UN and President Xi comes to Washington. We'll talk about it next time on The Weekend Dive. I'm Rory O'Neill.
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14: The White House is denying access to the three major news outlets banned by President Trump. Speaking to reporters Friday, Trump was asked about the decision.
15: A very simple ban. I don't want them in my office. I don't want them here. I would say the ban would go as far as you can. You know, if they could send themselves out, I'd love it.
14: MS Now was the first to confirm badges carried by its journalists didn't work this morning when they tried to enter the White House grounds. Several hours later, CNN and Politico said their reporters were also not allowed to enter this morning. Multiple news organizations and free speech groups quickly denounced the ban, citing the constitutional right to freedom of the press. Cuba is being hit with new sanctions along with a crippling power blackout. Secretary of State Marco Rubio announced Friday that fresh federal sanctions are being imposed against 11 Cuban entities and military officials by executive order of President Trump. The sanctions come as Cuba's electrical grid suffers another total collapse, leaving millions without power. I'm Lisa Carton.
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2: Sports is all about rivalry. 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
2: What about everything that went down in between? 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The biggest names in sports and the rivalries that define them. 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

Well, the weekend is upon us, and we welcome you at home with Gary Sullivan. This hour is brought to you by Zoller. Zoller's the industry gold standard for sump pumps and battery backup systems that protect your home. So be sure to test that sump pump with as much rain as many of us has had. You probably don't need to really do that. It's probably running all the time. If you have a sump pump that's getting to be 7 to 10 years old, I'd really take a look at replacing it. You can learn about the Zoller, a fourth generation company. It's Zoeller.com, and we thank them for sponsoring this hour of the show. All right, another weekend getting some things done around the home. And by the way, if you were trying to get in the last couple of weeks, I think you probably figured out I was not here. Back in the saddle, happy to be here. Clicked over another birthday, took a wonderful trip out west, and got to visit Yosemite and Sequoia National and San Francisco. And it was a wonderful, wonderful time. And it's probably been about one of the longest breaks I've ever taken, but I certainly enjoyed it. So if you've tried to get through the last couple of weeks, I apologize, but we are here now. And the phone lines are open. And my old friend Joe Strecker is on the board today. And our number is 800-823-8255. So go ahead and grab a line, and we'll be happy to talk about whatever you want to talk about in terms of home improvement. Well, here's an interesting, this is interesting. This is a survey, and I don't have all the facts and who and how many people and all that. I'm just going to read you the numbers. I find it interesting. And the first question is, do I stress you out? Do I stress you out? Does it stress you out to talk about home improvement? Because that's what this whole survey is about. It's about homeowners being stressed out and having anxiety. Joe, do you have anxiety about your home improvement projects daily? Well, you fit right into the survey then. Here you go. You ready? 50% of the homeowners confess to major homeownership anxiety. You think half of us are like freaked out about home improvement projects, home maintenance projects? 54% feel behind on home maintenance. I bet it's higher than that. I mean, I do home maintenance all the time, and even I feel behind. So I don't know. That one I probably get. That one makes sense. A similar number, 54%. Think they're missing something crucial, but they have no idea what it is. That's why they need to listen. We'll point those things out, though I will cause stress, apparently. A lot of this was pointing towards social media, too, so I just want to clarify that. 47% of the people in a survey worried about their homes when a friend or neighbor complained about a home issue. Now, I should...

0: I thought, well, I didn't. I thought this would entertain you. I find that rather hilarious. And I get it. We're all stressed out. Obviously, the time I become stressed out is when I know something of size and magnitude and dollars breaks. And I'm sure you experience the same thing. Air conditioner goes out and it's 20 years old and you know it's got to be replaced. Maybe the water heater. Yeah, that'll cause you anxiety. I get that. But seeing a contractor's truck in the neighborhood, no, that's not going to stress me out. All right, let's open up those phone lines again. It's 800-823-8255. Stressed out or not, we'll take your calls regarding home improvements. And Dave, you lead us off. Welcome.
1: Hey, I've got a 30-year-old asphalt driveway.
0: Uh-huh.
1: We take pretty good care of it. We've only been here half that time. But, you know, we use the blackjack product on the surface about every 3 years. We have these quarter-inch cracks. And we've tried to make the cracks go away permanently. I was wondering about, blackjack makes this syrup. Comes in a gallon bottle that we've used.
0: Mm-hmm.
1: Is there something like Gorilla Glue, the urethane foaming type of crack filler that is black and sandy that go in there and be permanent?
0: No, I don't know of any urethane for asphalt. There's certainly urethane self-leveling crack fillers for concrete, and I'm not really sure that you couldn't use that. But asphalt and concrete are a little bit different. Urethane has better bonding, better stretchability. But really what's going on there, Dave, quite honestly, is asphalt, and so is concrete. It's all based on how good that base system is, how well it's supporting the asphalt, how thick that asphalt is, how much stone is below the asphalt. And a crack is usually, we always address the surface, and I get it. But whether it continues or whether it works is really contingent on how good of a base you have there. And at 30 years, things have changed. One thing they do have, and I don't know if Blackjack makes it or not, I'm going to guess they do. I know all about their products, and I know all about their crack fillers. But there is an asphalt mastic. It's not a urethane. It's almost like a roof tar, but it's not roof tar, okay? But it's that type of paste consistency. So that when you clean it out, you can put this mastic down into the crack. It's going to fill probably a little bit better than just the liquid. And I think I would recommend you use that and see if you don't get better results. When it gets bigger or almost like a pothole or something, I would go to the tar and gravel. Right now, it's too small for that. It's just a crack. So, I'd say once you get over a quarter inch, 3/8 of an inch, go to the mastic. Once you get into like a softball size hole because things have broken out, I would go to the gravel and tar base and tamp it down in there.
1: Okay, that sounds good. One other quick question. I'm going to lay down a waterproof plank floor.
0: Uh-huh.
1: On a floor that's not exact, about a quarter inch difference. Is there a clever way of leveling that floor out before I put that new floor over it? It's just a small room.
0: Mm-hmm.
1: It's
0: so
1: an 80-year-old house. So
0: is this a wood floor or a concrete floor or what is it?
1: It's a wood floor.
0: It's a wood floor. And you're looking for something to level it out more?
1: Well, there's about a quarter of an inch difference between one end of the room Mm.

0: and it's a small room, and the other. I was wondering about rolling, like, rolled paper to build up.
1: I think what you're looking for, there is actually a floor leveling product out there, which is, again, kind of like a mastic, to be honest with you. And it's designed really to level out floors, whether they're concrete or wood. For instance, if you're putting down like 12-inch tile or something, you know, you'd want it as level as you can. So there is a floor leveler. It's sold pre-mixed. It's also sold in powders that you can mix and then use to level off the floor. And that's really what you're looking for.
0: Well, is it, it'll actually level itself out to,
1: no, you'll spread it around to a degree. What I would do is, you know, if you mixed it up and you poured it out into the center or something, and if you took like, you know, a 2x4 or something, just to kind of screen that to make it as level as you can, you'll definitely take the, you know, the drop out of that floor. In some areas, it might even be a little bit more than you think. That's why you'd use a longer board to just kind of screen that floor leveler across the entire floor. So that would be a direction. Just call floor leveler, Dave, and you'll find it, and it'll probably solve your problem quite nicely. All right, we're going to take a break. We're going to talk to Scott Berline. We got Tom, Lisa. You can join us, too. We'll continue. You're at home with Gary Sullivan.
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7: From the KFOX 14 Severe Weather Center, I'm Chief Meteorologist Brad Montgomery. As take a look at your weekend forecast, things quieting down to getting a chance to dry out this weekend. Partly cloudy for your Saturday, only a 10% chance of a shower. Hotter as well, high around 94 degrees. We'll see partly cloudy to mostly sunny skies for your Sunday with a high around 95. As we look ahead to your Monday, partly cloudy skies, high 92 for your Monday. From the KFOX 14 Severe Weather Center, I'm Chief Meteorologist Brad Montgomery.
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0: Well, you're at home with Gary Sullivan. We take care of the outside of the home, the inside of the home, the garden, the landscaping. Scott Berline, he is my guest this time every week. And Scott, a lot of rain in some areas, no rain in others. Just got back from the West Coast.
10: Welcome
0: they were
10: back.
0: So dry, it was unbelievable.
10: Yeah.
0: I mean, it's a big problem.
10: Well, one thing in at the tail end of my show, Ron Roth has mentioned about the weather was that this El Nino might mean more rain for the Southwest, which would be very, very good.
0: It needs it. It needs it. Mm-hmm. We've had a lot in the Midwest. I was talking to you and during the break about this one bush tree, whatever I have in my yard, and it got mildew on it, took all the leaves off it, and you said, yeah, there's quite a few trees that are experiencing that.
10: It's not just the rain, but it's the humidity too, you know?
0: Oh, yeah, yeah. But if you could just spend a little time and tell my listeners not to panic.
10: Don't panic.
0: Don't cut the thing down. Don't dig it up. Don't prune it till it's bald.
10: Yeah.
0: But just let it be. Is that true?
10: More or less. If you have a tree or a shrub or a plant that has a lot of leaves with, you know, bacteria or fungus on it.
0: Black dots,
10: weird colors, streaks,
0: yeah,
10: whatever.
0: That's true. A lot of leaves laying on the ground when they should be on the tree.
10: That's right. Yeah, those you might want to sweep up and get in a good compost pile or even have hauled off or go to the county recycling area. Mm-hmm. Just because those spots are going to produce spores and carry on the disease again. So if you can remove as much of that as you possibly can, you could very well minimize the problem again next year. Now, every year is different. Some years are good for fungus, some are not, you know. Yeah. So it may be overkill, but I think a little overkill is better than not doing enough.
0: So, folks, don't cut the tree back or down or the bush.
10: Nope.
0: Remove the leaves that are on the ground. Now, next spring, before that leaf's out, do I need to spray that ground for those spores or spray the tree or anything along those lines?
10: Not the ground, no. You might want to put a fresh layer of mulch down to kind of like suppress the spores from flying.
0: Okay.
10: And you might want to wash the leaves. The thing about spraying for fungus is again, every year is different for fungus, so you may not even have to do it in the first place.
0: Right.
10: But if you have to do it, it might, the symptoms are awfully small or might be not even something that you can tell.
0: Right.
10: And the timing of the application is absolutely critical. So,
0: go look at your tree every day.
10: Right. Yeah. Go look at it.
0: Well, I've had this in the past, just one other time after 25 years.
10: Mm.
0: And I saw it and I sprayed it. Mm-hmm. And I, kept all its leaves. Everything looked fine. A couple little bare spots. And then this year, it was too late. There was already leaves on the ground. I missed the key spot. I didn't even spray it. I just said, well, we'll just let it go and get it next year.
10: So
0: that's kind of what you got to do then.
10: I mean, you can't stay on top of everything all the time.
0: Right.
10: And so, a year you might miss like you did this year. It's not that is a tough tree. And that's where the right tree or the right plant in the right place is critical, you know. It's crab apples, for instance, you're just going to have leaf diseases in the Midwest because we are humid. Yeah. California, they're perfect, you know.
0: So, It was perfect.
10: Yeah. Yeah, rose is the same thing. So, sometimes if that's the kind of thing that bothers you a lot, you might just be careful to pick a plant that doesn't get fungus diseases. But
0: it's gotten a little more shaded in that area, so that's probably the problem. The other thing I read a couple times in the last month is hydrangeas, how to prune them, some this way, some that way.
10: Yeah.
0: Can you give my listeners just a quick little one-minute tutorial on how to prune them and if you should prune them?
10: You know, the best way to do that, honestly, is the National Gardening Bureau website has videos on that.
0: Okay.
10: And you can't beat it. There are 5 species that people generally use. And, smooth hydrangea, you want to prune now. Macrophylla is a different time. Oak leaves is different. So there is a lot of confusion about it.
0: Right.
10: You don't need to prune any of them, really.
0: You can shape up the bobos, I guess, in the early spring, right?
10: Very important with that selection, yeah.
0: Okay, and that's in early spring when you take off the blooms now and then shape them up in early spring?
10: Just be careful, not to go too hard.
0: Yeah. I'll try my best. Mm-hmm. All right. Scott, thanks for those tips. I appreciate it. You got a website I can send people to?
10: Well, I have my personal website, scottberlein.com, and that's BEURLEIN.
0: All right.
10: And we just started a Facebook page for Let's Garden with Scott Berline. So just look up that. Let's Garden with Scott Berline and communicate.
0: Very good.
10: Yeah.
0: Thank you much for joining us. I appreciate it.
10: You're welcome, Gary. Thank you.
0: All right. back to home improvement on the outside and inside of the home as we continue. It's 800-823-8255. 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
2: Several major news outlets banned by President Trump no longer have access to the White House. MS Now was the first to confirm badges carried by its journalists didn't work this morning when they tried to enter the White House grounds.
3: A very simple ban. I don't want them in my office. I don't want them here. I would say the ban would go as far as you can. If they could send themselves out, I'd love it.
2: Several hours later, CNN and Politico said their reporters were also not allowed to enter Saturday morning. Trump announced his decision to bar all three effective immediately on Friday and accused them of reporting fiction and lies about him. Multiple news organizations and free speech groups quickly denounced the ban, citing the constitutional right to freedom of the press. And forecasters say heavy rain is likely across much of the U.S. as summer comes to an end. A flood threat is in effect through the weekend from the plains to the East Coast, and thunderstorms are expected from Minneapolis to Grand Rapids. I'm Lisa Carton.
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0: All right, back at it we go at home with Gary Sullivan, taking you through another weekend, getting a few of those projects done around the home. And Tom, welcome.
1: Yeah, good morning, Gary. I had a quick question about a side gate that I have, and I need a paint it, and I was wondering if you have any recommendations on what type of paint to use.
0: And you said it's on a what? A side gate?
1: Yeah, it's outside of the house.
0: Okay.
1: And it's exposed to the elements. And I mean, I know the kind of the brand name that I want to use would be Behr paint, but
0: okay.
1: Is there a specific type that I should use for an outdoor metal?
0: Well, the Behr brand, I don't know all the types. But so is this a wood gate or a metal gate or what's the material?
1: Well, it's the frame of it is metal and it has the wood slats like you would for a fence.
0: Uh-huh.
1: In the middle. So I don't want to paint the wood. I just want to knock off the rust on the metal.
0: Okay.
1: And then paint the metal, just the metal.
0: Okay. Well, let me give you a couple of thoughts here, and we can go from there. I'm sure Behr makes a metal enamel for outside. Of course, we're all familiar with Rust-Oleum as a metal enamel. But I'm all about easy, so I try to think of different things I can do. For rusted metal, lightly rusted metal, the process is, as you say, preparation. You're going to remove as much of that rust as you can. You would apply a metal primer, and you would apply a metal paint. Now, there's something you can go that's just a little bit easier. Is this rust fairly smooth, or is it a real, you know, flaky rust or anything like that? More of a surface rust?
1: Yeah, it's a surface rust, kind of flaky a little bit.
0: Okay, so you can take just like a putty knife and knock off the flaky rust. And then there is a product called Rust Neutralizer. Rust Neutralizer is not a paint. It is a chemical that you would spray on or brush on, and it creates a chemical reaction with the rust and seals the rust into the metal. All right, and then you can come back with a Rust-Oleum type product. You could use a Sherwin-Williams that makes a urethane enamel. I'm sure Behr makes one also. They have a complete line. They make good paints too, so I'm not discouraging it. But, you know, you can save yourself a lot of sanding and grinding and priming by just using the rust neutralizer. And that functions as a primer. Even though it's not a paint, it functions as a primer. So that might be an option for you. Whoops, we must have lost him. All right, let's go to Lisa. Lisa, welcome.
2: Thank you, Gary. Good morning. How are you this morning?
0: Doing fine, thank you.
2: Good. I am the caller that sent you the email with the pictures of the wood floor from 1956.
0: right.
2: So I want to let you know, I contacted the NWRA. I contacted a couple of contractors, Penn State University Forestry, and the majority of them said it's probably going to need a refinish.
0: I think
2: However, one of them suggested, kind of in the meantime, just because it looks so unsightly,
0: right.
2: I asked if they recommend something to maybe have it look a little better. He suggested I try maybe vinegar, but he said make sure you temper it, so use like a cup of vinegar to about 8 cups of water.
0: Mm-hmm.
2: Take like a white cloth and just kind of gently rub it. Mm-hmm. You know, without too much force, and see if that makes any kind of difference. And I wanted to ask your opinion about that, or if you had, you know,
0: well, I've not heard of using vinegar on a wood floor, but I say that and I with an exclamation point, but vinegar is a fantastic cleaner for many, many things. I mean, I would try it. You got it from mm-hmm. a credible source. It's, you know, it's worth a try and see what you mm-hmm. got. As we were trading some emails back and forth, you know, we were talking about peroxides. We were talking about all kinds of things. But I think in the end I said, you know, the real thing is you're probably going to look at somebody to refinish this floor. I think that's where it's going, but it only takes you a short little time to try the vinegar, and heck, he might be a hero. That might be the answer. I have not used vinegar on a wood floor, so I don't know.
2: Yeah, I just thought, just because it looks so unsightly, and every time I walk in there, I think, oh, boy, I really want to make this look a little bit better.
0: Yeah. I mean, give it a try. You know, again, it's an older wood floor. We really don't know what's on the surface. It looked like there might have been some water staining in that wood also, where it was real dark, more than just dirt. And that's when once I saw that picture, I kind of thought, man, if that peroxide doesn't brighten that up, because peroxide's a good wood bleach, if that doesn't brighten that up, you're probably going to end up refinishing it. But give the vinegar a try. And make sure you let me know.
2: And I did try the water test that I read online about taking a few drops of water, and the water did not penetrate. It beat it up immediately and stayed on the surface.
0: Nice.
2: Yeah, so I don't know if that gives you an idea of whether it was wax or varnish.
0: Well, at the age of that, I mean, it could be either one. I mean, we wax a car and the water beads up, right? Wax a floor, water beads up. You put varnish on a wood, the water beads up. So it's sealed. That much we know. It's sealed. Mm-hmm. And you haven't really removed any of the varnish or any of the wax. So we're still kind of in that limbo of determining that. But if that stain is underneath that protectant, that vinegar is probably not going to help. Maybe the vinegar will take some of the wax up, and then we'll be able to reach and clean that up. I just, without really being there, even with the pictures, it's a tough call. But usually when you get that blackish look, that's telling me that it has some water damage to the wood. And they always say on that black, you know, the first thing you do is, you know, you try to use like a wood bleach, something along those lines. You can try to sand it. And sometimes it's just character. It's just what it is. The only way to do it is even some as dramatically as replace the board. So there's not a real given answer. It's kind of a let's try this, let's try that, let's try this. So, you know, if you got a lead on the vinegar, I gave you a few products. It didn't sound like it was really getting to it. So try the vinegar, and if not, you might have to have it refinished. So hope that helps, Lisa. Thank you much for the call. Sorry I couldn't help you all the way. It's some things just it's trial and error, but I'd certainly give that vinegar a run for the money. It might save yourself some money. All right, our phone number is 800-823-8255. Matt, welcome.
3: How you doing, Gary?
0: Doing fine, thank you.
3: I just had a quick question. So I am going to be finishing my basement when it starts getting cold again. And I've been looking at insulation, and I was wondering what your opinion would be on, like, the spray-in type versus just the normal rolls.
0: Well, the spray-in has an advantage that it is it blocks drafts. But you would want to make sure you use an open cell spray, not a closed cell. Otherwise, you're going to trap moisture behind that. For our value on inch of thickness, your foam will be, I think it's like to get a value of an R7, I think it's like 1 inch. Whereas with a fiberglass, to get an R value of 7, it's going to be about, probably 3 inches. So, you know, the foam is a lot more efficient and eliminates drafts. It doesn't say it has to be that way. It's below grade, so part of that is never going to get, you know, below 50 degrees. So the upper part will, when it's above grade. But a foam is more efficient, and it does eliminate drafts where a fiberglass will not.
3: Okay.
0: So just
3: use the open. I've asked this opinion randomly to random different people, and I've heard both sides. So I wasn't sure.
0: You know what? It is. You answered that very well. There is a both sides. I can make an argument on either one, to be real honest. I mean, if you're looking at a foam, those are the advantages of it. That's for sure. I was even thinking of another one. There's a one that is almost a woven material type panel, which is a rigid panel. It's an open cell, has good insulation. Starts with an R. Rockwool. No, not Rockwool. I can't think of the name of it. But it's cut with a box knife and just inserted. It's a open, and it has a higher R value of about 2.5, I believe. But you're not going to hurt it. There's some people that don't even tell you to insulate the walls in a basement anymore. I disagree with that. But be very careful not to use a closed cell or, you know, a vapor barrier or anything that you want it to bring. I know it sounds weird. Bring moisture into it, into that basement, and control it. But don't trap it behind the wall.
3: Okay.
0: All right.
3: Okay, perfect.
0: Very good. Thank you.
3: I greatly appreciate the help.
0: You're quite welcome. Thank you. All right, let's take a break, and we got Nancy and then Greg. And if you'd like to join us, love to have you. It's 800-823-8255. You're at home with Gary Sullivan.
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0: All right, back at it we go at home with Gary Sullivan as we take your calls regarding your home projects. It's 800-823-8255. Nancy, welcome.
28: Hi, good morning. I have a question, and my husband has a question after that. So we purchased the Easy Breeze about a month and a half ago, and my husband installed it. And prior to that time... I mean, the air smells much fresher down there for sure. Mm-hmm. We had been running with the rain that we've had. We've been running a dehumidifier, and the dehumidifier, we've been able to keep it like at the 50 level. Mm. And when we put the Easy Breeze in, we've been chasing 60. So So we don't understand. We thought it was, is it bringing in humid air?
0: No. Well, your house is always breathing, so with or without the Easy Breathe, your house will be bringing in humid air. You shouldn't be bringing in any more humid air. And humidity does settle in the lower reaches of the home, you know, and then builds a stack effect. So if you turn that Easy Breathe off and your home's bringing in the air, the humid air, it will go from the basement, it'll work its way to the first floor and to the second floor. With the Easy Breathe, it will be taking it out. So I would say the Easy Breathe's not causing the humidity issue. Yeah. There's a couple things. One thing, I think in 26 years of living in this house, I had a humidity issue one year. And I solved it, luckily. when you have air conditioning in the house?
28: Yes.
0: Okay. And you're not opening any windows when it's been a rainy summer, I guess.
28: No.
0: Okay. And is the fan on the thermostat, is it on auto or is it on?
28: No, it's on auto.
0: Okay.
1: Yeah.
0: Okay.
28: That's my husband.
0: That's where it should be. I was just double checking. You know, I would call them and see if they have any input, but no, it's not bringing more humid air in. It's just been excessively humid this year. I noticed I had said I was gone and I had my air conditioner up and I got home and my basement was running at like 65%, which is high as it's ever been. And I, of course, I had the air conditioner set at like 80. So even with the Easy Breathe that was running, I didn't have a dehumidifier on. So I think it's a matter of constantly monitoring it. It definitely helps with it. So it's got to be the outdoor humidity. And the Easy Breathe isn't removing all of it, which I've said in the past, it's not, it helps with it, but it's not a dehumidifier.
28: Okay. Now we do have a couple humidistats that they gave us.
0: Right.
28: And actually the upstairs, we checked, it's not really increased upstairs.
0: Good.
28: So that's a good thing.
0: So it's controlled it to a degree, but it's been really humid. Again, I wouldn't hesitate to call them. How about the placement of the Easy Breathe? Did anybody, where did you put it, I guess?
1: It's on, of course, the outside wall of the basement, and it's probably about 30 feet away from the base. You know, the door. You have to walk up steps.
0: Okay.
1: To the door.
0: I didn't know if they addressed that in the directions, or you talked to them. I didn't know how
1: they did
0: that, but that sounds the perfect place.
1: Yeah, they did.
0: Put it. Yeah. Okay.
1: Yeah.
0: So you got it in the right spot. It's pulling the air out. I don't know. I'd still call them, though. I think they'd be more than happy to chat and give you some other ideas, maybe ones I've missed.
1: Okay. Gary, I have a second question for you. I redid the upstairs bathroom. I put in subway tile, new tub, redid the plumbing. I come to find out after everything's done that when I turn the shower on, it's leaking water from somewhere. From one of the joints, the solder joints, maybe around either the faucet or the water controller, mm-hmm. or something coming up to it, and I live in a split level, so there's no access to the rear of the bathroom, the shower area.
0: Go ahead with the question.
1: The way I know it's leaking is it's leaking into the downstairs bathroom, which is just below it. Someone said, well, go into your kitchen and remove one of the cabinets and see if you can get access to it that way. Which is maybe what I'll do, because the only other thing I could do is cut out the subway tile.
0: Is there a closet or anything behind the shower?
1: No, there's a room? No, there's attic. And the roof, it's hard to describe.
0: There's no drywall on the other side that you could get in there and cut it and then come back and patch it to see what's going on.
1: Well, not from, yeah. See, again, it's hard because the kitchen, the ceiling of the kitchen, there's attic above that.
0: Yeah, yeah. But, well, if there is, we're going to run out of time. If there is no access to it, you know, one of the questions I would have is let's make sure it isn't something else. In other words, you know, you just put in the base and everything. I've had it where people have chase leaks thinking it was the plumbing pipes when, in fact, it was the base of the shower and the leak was coming there. I would see if I could do a little water test with a hose on the base, on the front, by the handles of the shower, and see if I can get it to leak there. Let's make sure that's not part of the problem. I know you didn't touch the toilet area, but that's a thing that leaks a lot too. But as far as trying to find out if the pipe and the connection's leaking, the only way is to get access. And if it has to be the subway tile, well, that's it. At Home with Gary Sullivan.
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7: Several major news outlets banned by President Trump no longer have access to the White House. MS Now was the first to confirm badges carried by its journalists didn't work this morning when they tried to enter the White House grounds.
8: A very simple ban. I don't want them in my office. I don't want them here. I would say the ban would go as far as you can. If they could send themselves out, I'd love it.
7: Several hours later, CNN and Politico said their reporters were also not allowed to enter Saturday morning. Trump announced his decision to bar all three effective immediately on Friday and accused them of reporting fiction and lies about him. Multiple news organizations and free speech groups quickly denounced the ban, citing the constitutional right to freedom of the press. And forecasters say heavy rain is likely across much of the U.S. as summer comes to an end. A flood threat is in effect through the weekend from the plains to the East Coast, and thunderstorms are expected from Minneapolis to Grand Rapids. I'm Lisa Carton.
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21: Heavy rain and flooding are the big weather concerns across the Midwest. Multiple rounds of thunderstorms could bring flash flooding from eastern Iowa through northern Illinois and Indiana, with additional storms stretching into the Great Lakes and Ohio Valley. Severe thunderstorms are also possible across portions of the Plains and Rockies, with damaging winds and hail. Across the South, summer-like heat continues, with temperatures climbing into the 90s and even the lower 100s in parts of Texas and the lower Mississippi Valley. Florida and the Southeast can expect scattered showers and thunderstorms with locally heavy rainfall. Out west, thunderstorms could produce isolated flooding in parts of Montana and the Northern Rockies. And in Hawaii, tropical moisture continues to bring locally heavy showers as the remnants of Norbert move away. And that's a look at your national forecast. I'm Jim Ford.

0: 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And Greg, welcome.
1: Hi, Mr. Sullivan.
0: Yes, sir.
1: Question regarding my basement. Mm-hmm. I've had water problems. I had them come in and put a sump pump in and dig up a portion of it and put the drainage. It was unbelievable the amount of water that was underneath the concrete. So it was I don't know, depressing, I think. But the basement floor was painted twice. And the newer paint, the color has come through from the original paint. And that color, I can walk on it and get my feet the color of green. So my question is, what's next? I was going to paint it, but I probably should scrape up the current level, current coat.
0: Yeah.
1: But I don't think the second coat's going to come up at all.
0: Well, that is the craziest thing I've ever heard. I can't understand the pigmentation of the paint that's the second layer is bleeding through, number one. Number two, that you're able to track it. It makes no sense to me.
1: Track it all over my rug. Crazy. Yeah.
0: So the first thing that any paint can tells you on the directions, and nobody does it, including me, not all the time, is to not paint over an existing surface.
1: Oh.
0: And mainly floor paints say this. So the first question, what kind of paint did you put on the second coat, the coat that's the surface now?
1: I have no idea.
0: Okay. And you don't have any idea what was underneath it. How old's the house?
1: 64.
0: Okay. So it could be lead-based paint underneath that too, which wouldn't make the pigmentation bleed through, but it would contain lead, which is another,
1: You know, I'm going to say that because I've tracked that original layer, I am not 100% certain. Matter of fact, looking at it now, it's because I've stepped on the green and it's gone on the gray. So I'm going to say it did not bleed through.
0: Okay.
1: Sorry about that.
0: All right. To kind of get control of the situation, is the basement wet? Is there any water bleeding through at all anymore, or is that resolved?
1: No. Hopefully it's resolved.
0: Okay. So the biggest thing now is just painting the floor.
1: Correct.
0: And the second coat that you put on there, is it failing?
1: It's peeling.
0: It's peeling. Okay. So it never got adhesion, which may have something or nothing to do

0: or it could be one or the other. The first one is water coming up through the floor in the middle. The pipes underneath over there, it's moving the water away from the edges. Maybe it's coming up through the middle. Maybe it has, there's a lot of maybes here. Maybe that right. first coat of paint is an oil-based floor paint. Oil-based floor paint doesn't breathe, so it's trapping that moisture, and that would make all of it peel. But it's just the top coat. So then it goes back to, well, if it was an oil base and we put an acrylic or a water base floor paint on top of the oil, maybe there's no adhesion to allow it to grab onto the oil-based paint, because water-based paints don't like to stick to oil-based paints, so there's not good adhesion, and it's peeling, which makes more sense to me. Which then comes to the point is, well, how are we going to fix that? Well, the only way that I'd know to fix it is to get the old paint off. Now, that sounds horrible, and you know, it can be. There's two ways of doing it. You can use a stripper on it, or you can grind it off. The easiest way is to grind it off. You probably do that whole basement in an hour and a half. Problem, that second coat of paint down there probably is a lead-based paint. So you don't want to be grinding lead-based paint. So you're going to put all that lead paint dust in the house.
1: Right.
0: So then you're back to stripping that paint off. So we talk about a company like, it's Dumont Global. You can Google that. They got all different types of strippers. And what I would do is I would test. They have a little test kit, I don't know, $10-15. It has all their strippers in it. You test it to see which one will remove those paints the best. Okay. Don't just go buy a stripper for floor paint. But, in fact, we're going to have them on a guest, I think it's next weekend, at the Do It Best Hardware Show. So we'll be talking a lot about that particular product. But go to their website and look. I think you got to get that off. I just don't think that what you put on there is adhering to what was on there.
1: Dumont Global.
0: Yes, sir.
1: All right. Well, I'll give it a shot.
0: All right. Good luck. Thank you. Appreciate it. That's not good news, I know. And if you're experiencing something like that, and let's say the lead-based paint's not in the program. Maybe even if it's a first coat of paint and you put something down on there and it's peeling. Remember how I'm always saying preparation is the key. When you're painting concrete, it's interesting. That first coat's holding. It's not a problem. And it's holding when the water was a problem. And it's still holding, but now it's failing when we painted it. So there's definitely an adhesion issue between your top coat and your base coat. So it probably has nothing to do with the water. But testing it, here's a little tip. If you're getting ready to paint a basement floor, especially, get a piece of plastic, a foot and a half by foot and a half, some duct tape, tape it down on the floor. And if water droplets form in that plastic envelope that you just created, there's water coming up through that floor. And you can get, like Drylock makes one, you can get a brushable, rollable paint that can hold back 10 pounds of water pressure per square inch that will function as a vapor barrier. It'll stop that moisture from coming up. Taping a piece of plastic. If you have a coating of paint on there and it's not peeling, but you're going to paint it again, you need to find out what kind of paint's on there. Is it an oil? Is it an acrylic? Because most of the paints you're going to find are going to be water-based. So take some rubbing alcohol and a cotton cloth and just put it on the cotton cloth and scrub, scrub, scrub, scrub, scrub. And when that paint becomes shiny, it's oil-based. When it becomes sticky, gummy,

0: in tacky, it's water-based. 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All right, we'll take a break, and then we got Diane and Dee. You can join us also, and you're at home with Gary Sullivan.
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8: Is New York football back? 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Both squads looking to go 2-0 early in the season. 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And Jeremiah Smith's now the top receiver in career yardage in Ohio State history as the number 6 Buckeyes cruise past Kent State 59-3 at home. I'm Bill Herndon.
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0: All right, back at it we go. 21 minutes after the top there. Talking a little home improvement. You know, another thing that we all battle, and I know we're battling it this year in many parts of the country, is fungus and algae and mold and, oh my gosh, all that. Dirty windows, we're always fighting that on the outside. Well, our friend Teresa from Wet and Forget's going to be with us. We're going to give you a quick and easy solution to those problems. I've used almost all their products, and we're going to talk about that. So if any of those things fall into an area of concern for you, make sure you catch this interview. That'll be in about 9 minutes. Dee, welcome. Diane, I'm sorry.
1: Oh, good morning, Gary. Thank you so much. I can't wait to talk to you here about something.
0: All right.
1: I had a new roof put on in October. I had talked to you back at that time. I have a California bungalow with like a 3-foot eave. My entire attic was turned into a huge bedroom and with the older ceilings, et cetera. And they ended up putting double insulation all the way up. So there was no way to put ridge vents in. There was no way to cool down anything up there. So I have an attic fan that's in the ceiling way up at the peak of the cathedral ceiling, and they replaced that with a new fan when they replaced the roof, which I guess is kind of common. But the fan I thought was working just fine, and it was connected, wired to a thermostat on the wall, so I could physically turn it on, turn it off if I wanted to, basically, because sometimes the noise is a little bit much, and I am sleeping up there. So this new fan wasn't wired that way, and they told me to get an HVAC guy up. So an HVAC guy came. He said, I don't do this. You need an electrician. I called an electrician, and he said, oh, I don't do that. You need a motor and everything. And so then I tried another electrician and called them and said, do you work on attic fans? Apparently not everybody does. Well, they said, yes, we do. The kid came out, and he said, well, I don't know if I can fix it or not, but the fan isn't working at all now. And it's not. It hasn't turned on in probably 3 weeks. He says, I can hear juice coming to the fan, and it's just humming, but nothing's happening. So I called the roofer. They're coming out this afternoon to see if, in fact, the fan is broken, and my guess is to discuss what I'm going to have done about it. Now, number one, I assume that it's under warranty because it's been less than a year, but then again, I don't have, like, a user manual or anything to know.
0: And I'd say it probably is, and I'd say it's probably the motor.
1: Okay. I hope so. I'm kind of praying on that.
0: Okay.
1: But my biggest question is, are there certain attic fans that are not conducive to being wired and set up to a thermostat? Do I have to ask for a special kind of fan? I mean, I was
0: a thermostat is usually it's either an on and off or it's a thermostat. But one of the issues that I have, and again, I can't see, you know, the whole installation, how that whole thing is set up. But if you haven't, is the fan, can you see it from the, is there a finished ceiling or what's it blowing down onto?
1: Yeah.
0: Is it cooling the attic or cooling that room?
1: The room kind of is the attic, unfortunately. Okay. I mean, I have little tiny space that's turned into a closet, but it's covered by they took like gutter guard and put it in over the top of it, so if you take the gutter guard off you can see right into the fan.
0: Yeah.
1: So it actually is sucking, you know, directly out of the room.
0: So it's pulling air out of the fan or out of the room, attic,
1: out of the room,
0: or is it blowing down in there? So when you're pulling the air out of the room, where is the air coming from that's filling the room back up with air?
1: Well, I assume it's just coming naturally from the downstairs, and, you know, the hot air rises and it's pulling it so that it's causing.
0: So
1: assumption is.
0: You got windows open downstairs, you got a staircase with the door open, and it's pulling this stream of air up. Okay, all right.
1: Correct.
0: All right.
1: And I'll tell you, the old fan works fine, so I know that the system works. I just don't think I have the right stuff
0: there. I think you got a bad motor.
1: I
0: really do.
1: Can I ask?
0: And I think you could ask. I think you ask the roofer when he comes out, test it, find out what's wrong. And he said he didn't do a thermostat on that fan?
1: Correct. And the roofer told me they don't do electrical work. So that's why they told me to call an electrician who told me to call an HVAC who told me to call an electrician. So I've got two problems now, a non-working fan, but when it works, nobody seems to know how to hook it up to a thermostat. They tell me I have to get a ladder with a screwdriver and change the settings up there, which is, you know, not conducive to everyday life.
0: It sounds like you kind of bought the wrong fan then.
1: Well, that's what I'm wondering is, can I say to them, hey, can you get me a fan that can be hooked up remotely?
0: Well, you can ask. I don't know what kind of success you'll have on that, but you can certainly ask. I think I'd start off with the fact, kind of exactly the way you're giving it to me, and that is, this is a problem. Yeah. I'm not happy. Now the motor doesn't work. I needed one with a thermostat and see where you get. I think they're definitely culpable on putting a, you know, if it is a motor, putting a new motor on there. But at that point, you know, hey, listen, talk to them about the thermostat at that point and see where we can go. I don't know what else to tell you. All you can do is, after the purchase is made, all you can do is have a conversation. We definitely have a problem with a fan. My guess is, I guess the motor. I mean, it could be all kinds of other things, too. Maybe it is the circuit breaker or something along those lines, but check it out. Let me know how you make out. But good luck. Good luck. We're going to talk Wet and Forget coming up next at home with Gary Sullivan.
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3: Reporters for CNN, MS Now, and Politico were turned away from the White House today and had their credentials confiscated by the Secret Service. The move comes a day after President Trump said he was barring the outlets because of their constant fake news reporting.
4: I don't want them in my office. I don't want them here. I would say the ban would go as far as you can. If they could send themselves out, I'd love it.
3: MS Now was the first to confirm badges carried by its journalists didn't work this morning when they tried to enter the White House grounds. Multiple news organizations and free speech groups quickly denounced the ban and cited the constitutional right to freedom of the press. President Trump says the U.S. has reached an agreement with Denmark to establish a large military presence in Greenland. Trump said Friday the agreement would give the U.S. permanent control over security in Greenland and that no U.S. adversary will be allowed to have a military presence or sensitive investments in Greenland without U.S. approval. I'm Lisa Carton.
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0: All right, back at it we go. There is a fungus amongst us, as they say. Yeah, algae, fungus, mildew, mold. It's everywhere this year, especially in the Midwest where I'm based out of. A lot of rain. And my friend Teresa Britton, she is the vice president of marketing for company Wet and Forget. Teresa, how are you?
1: I'm good. How are you?
0: I'm doing dandy. Man, I'll tell you what, it has rained so much here in the greater Cincinnati area where I'm at. And actually, even the Northeast has got a ton of rain. You guys got to be busy as heck this year.
1: Oh, we really are. It is crazy. You know, as I walk around, I see so much mold and mildew, like you were saying, everywhere just because of all the rain. So, we're definitely staying really busy. It's been exciting for us. We've got a lot of new products on the market. And
0: I want to talk about those. Let's start with the Wet and Forget name change. I don't know if there's any confusion. I've explained it many times. I don't think it's very confusing, but let's go ahead and straighten everybody out on that.
1: Yeah, absolutely. So the original product that everybody kind of knows about that's been around for decades now, we have now named that Wet and Forget Outdoor Max.
0: Okay.
1: So if you see it out in the market, all we did was a refresh on our label. It was, you know, overdue. So we're pretty excited about that new look out there. But it's the same great product. It's still the same nozzle. It reaches up to 30 feet. You get major coverage out of that bottle, depending on which one you buy. But still, it works the same. All, you know, these Wet and Forget outdoor products all work the same. So you just spray it on, you leave it, and you let it work with Mother Nature. The wind and rain and everything that we're getting right now is perfect. So it'll clean it all up. What I tell people, fall is a great time to actually put this on.
0: It's the
1: and
0: best
1: then what
0: time
1: it does
0: it is
1: work all winter. And that way, when spring comes, that's one less thing on your list to do.
0: So the Wet and Forget Max, that's for streaking on roofs. That's for white vinyl siding that is now green. It's for sidewalks that used to be gray and now they're black. It goes on and on. I just used some, probably 3 weeks ago. Used it on, I got some like brick soldier windowsills on the outside. And these things get not only moldy and mildewy, and it gets that lichen. You know, that they're about the size of quarters. They're green. I sprayed that on there. Every windowsill faces the north side. I'm telling you, it was gone in a week and a half. And, and I know it's not supposed to work that fast.
1: The green stuff, right? We always talk about the green stuff will clean up usually within a couple days or a week or so, depending on how much rain you get, right, to help work that along.
0: Right.
1: But those black stains, they could take a couple months. It takes a little bit of patience.
0: I was stunned. So I had been gone for a couple of weeks where there's a lot of lichen. I was in Sequoia National Forest. I came home and I kept thinking, they kept talking about lichen in the forest. I wonder how my lichen's going to do it. Gone.
1: Oh,
0: it was awesome. It was just awesome.
1: Lichen's a tough one. You know, it's a really complex growth. It's really crusty, almost like a coral that you'd find in the ocean.
0: So the Wet and Forget Max, this is all bleach-free, safe. And it takes like 6 to 8 weeks to work, get the sun and the rain,
1: it
0: keeps it active.
1: Black stain. Yes, exactly. So you got to be a little bit patient with your black stains. But the beauty of the product is you've got the 30-foot reach. You're not worried about putting bleach on anything. You're just spraying it up and on the surface. You're leaving it. You're walking away. You don't have to do any of the rinsing or pull out any equipment. It's just so easy. Instead of, you know, a lot of people will just avoid the job because they're like, oh, I'll get to it. And they never do. It's just like, you know what? You're in and out in less than an hour usually.
0: Yeah. How about all these, you know, I'm seeing more nice furniture on patios and stuff. Is there a specific product for those if they get mildewy?
1: Yes, we do. We have actually, the newest product that we launched this year was called Wet and Forget Outdoor Spaces. And again, it works the same. It's a bleach-free outdoor cleaner for moth, mold, mildew, and algae stains. So we actually have that with a little different nozzle on it. It's not the same one. Or you can actually buy it in a concentrate, and you literally just apply it to all your outdoor living areas, anywhere you're spending your time, your patio rugs, your umbrellas, all the, you know, the cushions, tables, whatever it is, you just apply it. Again, same way, you leave it, and then that'll clean up really, really nice.
0: Well, we got it covered on all the algae and everything, but you got other products. And one of the things that I want to talk about today, has nothing to do with algae. It's spiders. Spiders get very active this time of year, as you know. You know, I even have a list of things to help prevent spiders from, you know, having a perfect habitat. But you got a product that takes care of spiders for like a year.
1: Exactly. We do. It's called Miss Leftfoot's Revenge. And people usually just love that name. But this product is great for indoor and outdoor. So basically, all you have to do is you can either spray down the, you know, the cobwebs that you see, or keep them out of the home. You just put a band, you spray a band around the exterior of your home, to keep them out. And it will, like, in areas where the rain's not hitting, it can work for like up to 12 months to keep them out.
0: Okay.
1: And if you have areas where, you know, it gets a little bit of rain, just, you know, reapply. Like, for example, we have a lot of rain hitting right now. So then I would go back out and apply again.
0: Sure. So is this up onto the house and out into the soil, or just on the house?
1: You can do a perimeter around the base of the house.
0: Okay. Yeah.
1: And then you can also do it inside too. You can do the same exact thing, just spray it around. And then if you have problem areas, you can hit those.
0: Yeah, so maybe in the joist pockets where we always see the little spider webs because there's some air moving, you can just spray the webs right there, and that eliminates that problem.
1: Right, and I notice that too as a girl on my porch as I'm getting ready to pull my fall decorations out and get ready.
0: Right.
1: There's always, you know, cobwebs and spiders.
0: Oh,
1: and,
0: yeah.
1: It's messy.
0: I always get them in the garage in different areas. And so you could use it in a garage just as well as anywhere else, I guess, right?
1: Yeah, inside and out. Basements are another big place. You see a lot of daddy long legs down there. Anywhere you have the spiders.
0: Miss Muffet's Revenge. I love that name. I love that name. You know, we've been talking to our listeners for the last year or so, maybe 2 years, about the window and screen cleaner. And I think everybody, you know, when there's new products, they're a little, is this thing really as good? Hey, boy, Wet and Forget was like that. Is that stuff really as good as you say it is? And I've used a window and screen cleaner, and now my listeners have used it, and I get more compliments on that product. This is for cleaning exterior windows, and it's like the same bottle that the Wet and Forget comes in.
1: Exactly. It is. It's the same kind of bottle. We have switched over to a different nozzle, the same one that you find on the outdoor spaces, just so that you can shut off and move to the next area to make it a little bit easier for people. But the product is really, really great. What I love about it is I have screens on the outside of my home.
0: Me too.
1: And so I don't have to take those off to do the cleaning, you know. It does a really good job. This time of year, you know, if you've got a lot of accumulation of, like, dust and everything from summer, and, you know, you're thinking about the holidays and, you know, you just want to clean up. This is an easy, easy, quick way.
0: Right. And people's like, you mean I just hook a hose up there and spray through my screens and my window that really cleans? Is it going to be, you know, have, you know, runs all over the glass? And it does not. I mean, you got to pre-wet the window, and that's your magic with that nozzle. So you kind of wet it down, and then you put the solution, you spray that, and then you rinse again. I mean, that's it. There's no ladder, no paper towels, no work really at all.
1: No, there's not. Absolutely not. And what's really great about this product is you can clean a lot of windows. We say on here about 36 average windows in a house, as long as you keep moving along with the product.
0: Right, right.
1: Yeah.
0: So, I was going to say, I think I overused it, but that didn't hurt anything either. But I knew I was overusing it when I was doing it. I'm like everybody else. It's a new product. I'm a little skeptical. Let's put enough of this on there. But, man, I'll tell you what, it works so good.
1: Yeah, it does. It does a really nice job.
0: Mm. Yeah. Mm. Well, I'll tell you what, I usually don't do windows, but I did and I liked it.
1: You know, he'll make you go, you know what, I could probably clean those a couple times a year. That's not a big deal.
0: I got a lot of points for that.
1: I bet.
0: Yeah, I did. I need all the points I can get, too. One other thing, and I'll let you go, but we're always talking about, you know, the algae and the mildew and, you know, all that gunk, but we also just have dirt. And you've kind of introduced a product on something that just cleans dirt. Tell me about that.
1: So now we have this new product called Wet and Forget House Wash, and it's literally just for dirt and grime. So if you kind of just walk around your house sometimes, you'll look again, you know, like from the summer, you know, with the winds, and if you live in a more like arid place,
0: right?
1: You know, you can see a lot of that building up on your home, and it just kind of just looks dull. And again, it's just like a wash for the house. So you just spray it on exactly like you would do. You let it sit for a minute, and then you go back, and then you rinse it off. And it's that simple. Again, it's just a nice little refresh. And what I have noticed is that sometimes people don't know the difference between mold and mildew and dirt and grime.
0: Right. So, I struggle with that. I mean, I remember at a show you told me about that black on my concrete sidewalk is probably not dirt. It's probably mildew. And I went,
1: exactly.
0: I was kind of disagreeing with you a little bit. I'm going, it looks like dirt to me, but that was mildew.
1: Yeah, it was. So what I've told people to do is if you just take a little wet rag and if you can wipe off that stain, then it's probably dirt and grime. So you're going to want the house wash. But if you're seeing something green or if it doesn't wipe off, then you're probably going to want to use the outdoor products for, you know, moth, mold, and mildew.
0: Mm-hmm.
1: This product is, again, really, really nice, easy, no ladders, you know, a great hose
0: right.
1: end.
0: Right. So do we, because I have had that company question with siding. They go, well, it's not really green. It's just dirty. And that would be a case for the house wash. So I'm really glad you got that product. I think there's a good need for that. And I guess you did too. Mm-hmm. Do you pre-wet that just like you do the window and screen?
1: You do. You want to wet that down. Absolutely. And then you go back up and you spray on your soap. And then you just let it kind of soak for a few minutes.
0: Mm-hmm.
1: And then you want to rinse it off.
0: Well, it's real safe simple. To use.
1: Exactly.
0: Cover the bushes.
1: No, you don't really need to cover the bushes. You can just rinse them off
0: Okay.
1: once you're done.
0: All right.
1: Mm-hmm.
0: So nothing real caustic there. And it's instantly clean. We don't have to wait for it to kill anything. It's just dirt, right?
1: Right. Exactly. So you get a really quick refresh, like, you know, within no time.
0: So where's the house wash available?
1: So the house wash is just launched. And so right now you can get it on Walmart.com and in select stores. So if you're looking to go get it in store, I would suggest you go to our wetandforget.com website and look at our store locator and make sure it's there. Otherwise, it's really easy just to have it shipped to your house from Walmart.
0: All right. Now, Wet and Forget Outdoor Max and the other products are available just about anywhere anymore. I mean, I think you guys have really... You know, when I said it's all about easy after I tried it the first time, I think everybody agrees with me because that stuff's flying off the shelves.
1: Oh, it does. It really does. I just think it makes life easy for people. Everybody's busy and, you know, we're trying to find products that, you know, help you clean quickly and, you know, with no effort. So
0: I know on your website you've got a little way where you can match up the products for the projects, and that's very helpful too.
1: Yes. Absolutely. Right. So you can just check on the website and you can always call us. The beautiful thing is that we have people that actually pick up the phone and talk to you.
0: Right.
1: And walk you through whatever it is you got going on.
0: And if you don't want to talk to anybody, you can follow them on Facebook too. You got the Wet and Forget crew that answers a lot of the questions. And they're the experts. And I get a lot of my information from there too. So
1: yes,
0: good work
1: absolutely.
0: On that.
1: There's over 40,000 people there. Yeah.
0: Is that right? Wow. Unbelievable. Yeah. All right, Teresa, thank you. I got to go wash my house now.
1: Yeah. Okay, sounds great. You have a good one.
0: All right, you do the same. Thanks. All right, there you go. A couple new products. Boy, I'll tell you what, they're making home improvement maintenance nice and easy. Love that. All right, we'll come back. We got Dee and Mike. If you'd like to join us, do so at home with Gary Sullivan.
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0: All right, back at it, 8 minutes before the top of the hour. Let's go back to the phones, and Dee, welcome.
1: Hi, Gary. Hello. My question is going to be kind of simple, I think. Earlier, there was a man talking about a rust problem. My rust problem is on my clothes washer. It's right at the bleach dispenser, and previously it was small, and I used one of those little appliance touch-up little things, white things. But now the rust is like worse, and it's all around the whole thing. And I'm looking. And when you mentioned this rust buster thing, yeah. I'm wondering if that would work.
0: It'll certainly work because it's not a paint. It's actually a chemical that reacts with iron oxide, which is rust.
1: And I can use that indoors?
0: Yeah, I don't see any reason why you wouldn't be able to use it indoors. It comes in an aerosol can. And it also comes in a little brushable bottle. And literally, you just brush it on, and it turns the rust black. Now, the only thing that I guess one of the limitations would be is the rust has to be kind of a surface rust. You know, it can't be scaling, flaking off or anything like that. But just, you know, surface rust, you know, where it's just rusty on the surface, it'll react to that and seal that in. And it functions as a primer. So what I would do is I'd still probably spray that on and then circle back with the appliance touch-up and put that on top of it. Give it a couple days and just, you know, cover that up. But I think that would help a lot. Why is it getting rusty? Usually those have a coating over it.
1: I don't know. I have no idea because it's the bleach dispenser, and I really don't use a lot of bleach.
0: Right.
1: It's a two-person family, and I might bleach one load in five. Yeah. You know, it's kind of weird, and it isn't real smooth now. It looks kind of bumpy, so I was even thinking, should I sand it with, like, a metal sander?
0: In my opinion, I'd spray it and touch it up. I mean, if it's a little bumpy, I think you're fine. Because you can always go back and grind it or sand it later. I mean, if that's not going to work, you can buy small amounts of this rust neutralizer, it's called, or rust reformer. And it'll be enough to really seal that in. And then the touch-up will give it some protection. But, you know, whenever there's rust, there's usually a reason. There's a cause. And when you described how it was, I'm going like, gosh, I wonder how that got rusted, because that coating would have been compromised, I would think. Or a chip.
1: Actual dispenser is plastic. It's a round that piece that's rusted. And of course, the washing, the inside thing is stainless.
0: Yeah.
1: So, yeah.
0: I don't know. You can get it in a spray can and get it back there real good, and you don't have to sand. It might be ideal for you. Just, you know, coat as much of it as you can and see how she goes. You can always sand it and repaint it and, you know, that. But I think the rust neutralizer's probably going to be the easiest thing to use and be pretty successful with it. Thank you, Dee. I appreciate it. And, well, we got a lot more to cover, so sit that tight, Mike. And, by the way, I encourage you to join us now, back from vacation. So we got several lines that are open. If you've been trying to jump in, do so now. It's just you and me the next hour. It's 800-823-8255. 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
7: Reporters for CNN, MS Now, and Politico were turned away from the White House today and had their credentials confiscated by the Secret Service. The move comes a day after President Trump said he was barring the outlets because of their constant fake news reporting.
8: I don't want them in my office. I don't want them here. I would say the ban would go as far as you can. If they could send results out, I'd love it.
7: MS Now was the first to confirm badges carried by its journalists didn't work this morning when they tried to enter the White House grounds. Multiple news organizations and free speech groups quickly denounced the ban and cited the constitutional right to freedom of the press. President Trump says the U.S. has reached an agreement with Denmark to establish a large military presence in Greenland. Trump said Friday the agreement would give the U.S. permanent control over security in Greenland and that no U.S. adversary will be allowed to have a military presence or sensitive investments in Greenland without U.S. approval. I'm Lisa Carton.
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23: From the KFOX 14 Severe Weather Center, I'm Chief Meteorologist Brad Montgomery. As take a look at your weekend forecast, things quieting down to getting a chance to dry out this weekend. Partly cloudy for your Saturday, only a 10% chance of a shower. Hotter as well, high around 94 degrees. We'll see partly cloudy to mostly sunny skies for your Sunday with a high around 95. As we look ahead to your Monday, partly cloudy skies, high 92 for your Monday. From the KFOX 14 Severe Weather Center, I'm Chief Meteorologist Brad Montgomery.
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0: Well, the weekend's upon us. Welcome. 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They'll tell you where to get it. 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All right, wetandforget.com. All right, talking a little home improvement. Before we get to Mike, who's been kind enough to hold on, I want to welcome KVGQ in Las Vegas, a brand new FM talking station. It's a talking station. We talk about your home improvement issues that you may be having. And more than happy to help you. It's a show where you get a call in and we discuss what the problems are. We give you some solutions, products to use, how to do it. And we try to make it as easy as we can. We don't take shortcuts, but we do try to explain it the best we can. So I want to welcome Talk Radio FM 106.9 in Las Vegas, Nevada. I think it's our 367th station now, the general manager, Marty Bash. We thank you for having the confidence in our show and appreciate you joining our network very much. All right, let's move on. Went in from Las Vegas discussion to Michigan. We got Mike. Mike, welcome.
1: Morning, Gary. First off, ironically, the lady that just had the problem with the washer top, I just dealt with that 2 weeks ago, and unfortunately, the rust converter is just going to be a short-term solution.
0: It will.
1: The new washers and dryers, instead of being porcelain enamel like they were for decades and held up well, are now powder-coated.
0: Right.
1: And the moisture, and especially the chlorine and the chloride from the bleach, is getting underneath the powder coating.
0: Yeah.
1: And it's just going to keep coming back. So it may work short-term. Realistically, she should check. Her top might still be under warranty. You might be able to get a new top. And the biggest thing is, when you fix it, don't use the bleach dispenser, because it's a sharp edge underneath there, and the powder coating is extremely thin on the edges, and it just burns through it.
0: Yeah, that doesn't surprise me. I obviously didn't have the in-depth information that you had, but I was wondering, how did we cheapen that up a little bit? It is certainly, yes, for anything, a paint, when you think about it, is kind of short-term solution. And in that case, I don't know how long it'll last, but, it's worth a try. how long do you think it'll last?
1: Realistically, probably a month or two.
0: Is that right?
1: Because the steel isn't pickled the way it used to be, preparing it for the porcelainized enamel like it was years ago. I guess I'm kind of letting my past as a body man through a little bit, but the prep work, usually they don't prep it. It should be lightly sandblasted, then the powder coat will hold. And the problem is, the powder coat is so tough, it stays intact, but it detaches from the substrate, and by capillary action, stuff just keeps moving underneath of it, and you never really can get to the end of it.
0: You're talking my game. There's also another product. You may not be familiar with this, but it's called Hammerite. It's made by MasterChem.
1: Yeah.
0: I wonder if that would work, because you can use that over rust. It's very, very soft. The problem with that, though, is I think it takes a full 30 days to cure. And you're probably going to be out of business.
1: Yeah, the Hammerite, if you put the magnetite stuff on under the conversion stuff underneath of it in the Hammerite, because of the glass flakes in it, it may hold better. But the fat of the appliance enamel that you buy is basically just
0: paint.
1: An enamel with a little bit of hardener, but it isn't a baked enamel, so it's... But
0: what's the bigger question I had? Well, hold on. I'm going to pick your brain for a little bit. What's the answer to that then? I mean,
1: making Maytags like they were 30 years ago?
0: Yeah, I mean, they don't make a lot of things like they made 30 years ago. Is this going to be a problem for everybody?
1: Anything that's using the powder coats,

0: in shape.
1: Man,
0: it just,
1: I hear
0: the
1: you.
0: Water got to the backside, but the front side it didn't. But yeah, the porcelain stuff was fantastic, and mine was a high end, what's basically considered the most commercial of the home washers brand.
1: Wow.
0: And even their powder coat, they did give me a new top and came out and put it on. I was happy with that. But the number one thing is, if you get a new washer, don't use a bleach dispenser. Just pour it right in. Or
1: well, I figured the bleach was hurting us a little bit. Well, thanks for your information.
0: Oh, yeah.
1: Mike, now maybe I can help you back.
0: A couple weeks ago we had quite a wind here, and one of my pole barns is probably still floating somewhere in Lake Huron. And instead of rebuilding the end of that one, we're going to convert a 40 by 80 machine shed we have for a year-round shop. Excuse me. And we're going to put a wall probably 50 feet down, and we're going to spray foam everything. The bigger question I have, the concrete is not insulated. Where the wall is going to be to divide the two parts, I'm going to put a cut in the concrete so I don't get any thermal transfer to the other side that isn't heated. But I'd love to do a heated slab, but I'd have to take the whole slab up, and that's just not in the budget. Mm. Is there anything I can put on the outside around the concrete? Can I put foam down there to help stop with some thermal escape? We're going to have an overhead infrared heat on it and have the corn burner in there for some hot air heat, but I'm just trying to minimize my losses.
1: Well, I'm sure foam will add some thermal break to it, or, you know, some buffer. How big of an area you think you would have between that or in that
0: it's
1: gap?
0: It's got to be 40 by 50 that's going to be heated, and I can dig down around the outside of it because it's a pole barn, so I can get at the edge of the slab all the way around, no problem.
1: At least three
0: on the four sides.
1: Yeah, I mean, I think are you thinking putting some foam in there under pressure like they would use
0: just
1: panel?
0: Digging down and putting the stuff like they normally would put underneath concrete.
1: Yeah. I would think that would be helpful.
0: Okay.
1: It would certainly not hurt anything. It would certainly create a buffer, and I think that would be a fine idea, yes. And I love that you're putting foam there, too. On the walls, I think that is like anybody that's converting something or even in a house in remodeling or being built, boy, if you can get foam in those walls, it's just really that much better.
0: Yeah, it's not cheap, but one, because it's an existing building, it's going to be a lot easier. And two, I've known the guy that's going to do the foam for 40 years, and he did it in his buildings. That's how he got started. And he said it cut my heating bill. Yeah. Realistically, when foam was half the price, it took 3.5 years to pay for it. So now I figure 5 to 7 years is going to pay for it anyways.
1: Yeah. It's bouncing around 5 right now. So good for you. Yep. And on that other one, I think that would be helpful. I don't know if there's, you know, I have no idea where the payback would be there, but it sure as heck ain't going to hurt anything. And I think that's a good preventive, if you will.
0: Well, thank you, sir. Good having you back from vacation, and good listening to you locally on 660 in Sandusky. So I appreciate it.
1: All right, Mike. Thanks for your information. I appreciate you also. Thank you. All right, and we'll take a little break. We'll come back. We got Gary and Mary. How about that? If you'd like to join us, do so. You're at home with Gary Sullivan.
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0: All right, back to work we go at home with Gary Sullivan. And if he'd like to join us, do so. Busy weekend it is, and a lot going on. And hopefully you have some good weather to tackle some of those projects this coming week. And let's go to Gary. Gary, welcome.
7: Good morning, Gary. How are you?
0: Doing fine, thank you.
7: Good. About to grout my kitchen floor in southern Ohio. I've done a lot of grouting and tile work in the past, 15 years. And the products just do not hold up like the old products. I did remodeling in Cleveland, 100-year-old homes. And the tile grout in the bathrooms was still hard, tough, and was cleanable to make it look almost brand new.
0: Mm-hmm.
7: And today's grout, I did my bathroom over in Willowick. And in 10 years, it's already deteriorating. I used their acrylic modifier. Doesn't seem to make a difference. I had the thought of adding Portland cement to my grout. And, of course, Google said don't do that.
0: Yeah.
7: Wonder if you had any ideas.
0: The only other thing I could think of is maybe an epoxy-fortified grout.
7: I have never used one.
0: So that might be one option. You can check that. The other thing is, what did you do in terms of sealing the grout? I know most grouts, are you using sanded grout or non-sanded grout?
7: Sanded.
0: Sanded?
7: Yep.
0: So you got pretty wide lines?
7: Grout lines?
0: Yeah. That's also a little bit of the problem. I don't know if the one you had in Cleveland was maybe a non-sanded and it's like an eighth-inch grout line. Now we got these grout lines that are the width of a pencil. So there's more surface to worry about, right?
7: That's true.
0: And grout has, I think it's a 3% water absorption unsealed. Sealed, you can get it down to about 1%. And, of course, that increases the longevity. And with the wider grout line, what I've used in the past is, you know, like a 15-year grout, tile grout. Sealer. I'm trying to think of the name of it as I'm talking. It's a big blue can. That's all I can remember. But, you know, I haven't really run into that problem. So I'm wondering if it's, you know, maybe did you seal it on a regular basis or no? Or
7: no, just once.
0: Okay. And so a lot of the grout sealers are kind of like concrete sealers. They're good for like 2 or 3 years. Then kind of starts mildewing, starting to break down a little bit.
7: Yeah.
0: And I think that could be the issue. So, you know, my suggestion would be maybe it's not the grout. Maybe we just need to do more work on the grout than we used to have to do, which is very true. You know, again, if you're doing non-sanded eighth-inch grout lines versus a quarter inch wide grout line and it's sanded grout and it's unsealed, you know, that's certainly not going to take the wear as the other one did. So it may not be the grout. I can be told I'm wrong on that, but I think I would probably proceed and go with the 15-year sealer on there and miracle sealants. Thank you, Gary.
7: Okay.
0: It just jumped in my head. That's the brand name, Miracle Sealants. You can even get it on Amazon or your local hardware store, I'm sure. And there's a bunch of other ones, too. The nice thing about the Miracle Sealants is you can actually spray it, and if you get it on the tile, you can't see it. There's no wiping it. So pretty good stuff. I've had good luck with it. So, you know, and the other option is maybe to explore the epoxy grouts and see if that answers any question. I've not used the epoxy grouts. I really haven't. I just know that they have a little bit better tightness. I think it's down to about 0.5% of penetration.
7: Is it also a water-based grout?
0: Yeah. I mean, you'll mix it the same.
7: Yeah.
0: It's just fortified.
7: Okay.
0: Yeah.
7: Okay.
0: So I go in that direction.
7: Will look into that.
0: All right. Very good.
7: Thank you, Gary.
0: You bet. Take care, Gary. Take care. Speaking of grout, I think that's one of the things even sealing it, it's not water proof, it's water resistant. So what I mean is grout, especially with some of the colors. I know we're getting a lot of white in our kitchens, white cabinets, and we have been white floor tile, and those grouts, even when they're put in, they're white. They get dirty. I mean, they definitely get dirty. And with a white tile, those grout lines are really exposed. And cleaning them on a regular basis, I think, is really important. You can also have grout painted. Keep this in mind, especially, like I said, if you have white tile and you start having the pronounced darker grout lines, you can then clean that grout and use a grout paint. Now, there are people, there are companies that do that. They paint grout and it's sealed too. It's sealed longer. It's really a protectant for the grout and it doesn't stain because it's paint. It's not a stain. And there's Grout Medic and different people that'll do that, and they'll warrant it for 10, 15 years. I forget what the warranty is. Or you can buy Grout paint. It comes in a bottle, looks like liquid shoe polish, where you go clean the grout and then put that skim coat of paint over the grout to protect it. If that isn't on you, that's driving me crazy list. Don't let me put it on that list, but just pay attention to see if that might be a solution to a problem that you're seeing in your kitchen or bath. All right, Mary, you'll be up first. We got Dale, Liz, and Rita, and we'll continue. You're at home with Gary Sullivan.
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2: Reporters for CNN, MS Now, and Politico were turned away from the White House today and had their credentials confiscated by the Secret Service. The move comes a day after President Trump said he was barring the outlets because of their constant fake news reporting.
3: A very simple ban. I don't want them in my office. I don't want them here. I would say the ban would go as far as you can. If they could send results out, I'd love it.
2: MS Now was the first to confirm badges carried by its journalists didn't work this morning when they tried to enter the White House grounds. Multiple news organizations and free speech groups quickly denounced the ban and cited the constitutional right to freedom of the press. President Trump says he plans to establish a federal AI force and appoint a dedicated AI czar. In a Saturday Truth Social post, Trump dismissed criticisms of AI and data centers as a political hoax set up by opponents to stop U.S. innovation. Trump compared the AI force to the Space Force and said he would name an AI czar in the coming days. I'm Lisa Carton.
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0: By the way, just a reminder, each and every hour of our show is available to you via available via podcast on the iHeart app. And if you missed an hour, maybe you don't get Sunday show or Saturday show, you can always pick it up right on wherever you get your podcast, and it's At Home with Gary Sullivan. All right, let's go to Mary. Mary, welcome.
1: Happy birthday to you, Gary.
0: Well, thank you. Just another one, Mary. Just another one.
1: Yes, that's right. I'm there too, yeah. I have a question for my daughter. So I believe the problem is their hot water tank or their softener. So I'll tell you what it is. Their dishwasher has an odor to it. They have put in new filters. They've cleaned everything out. They've switched detergents. It still is a continual worry. And then their washing machine, when they take their clothes out, they have had white spots on them. So they've changed the detergent there also. I'm thinking it could all be connected to either the hot water tank, which they have not drained, or their water softener.
0: I don't think it would be the water softener. Okay. So what is the smell when I go back to the hot water tank or the water heater? What's that smell?
1: It's like it's like musty.
0: Not a sewer gas or anything like that, or rotten eggs or anything along those lines.
1: Maybe it could be rotten eggs, but when they take the dishes out, if they're drying, the dishes all have this odor on them.
0: There is a what they call it, a node rod in your water heater that can be replaced. What it is it's a sacrificial rod to minimize hard water deposits from building up in the water heater. And when sometimes there's a reaction between the anode rod and the water that creates kind of a rotten egg smell. Kind of like a sulfur smell. And, yeah. But that would happen in all the hot water faucets. So that's that answer. There's also, if it smells musty and just doesn't smell good, there's also what they call biofilm. And biofilm, it's prevalent a lot in wash machines, dishwashers, big garden tubs. And what it is it's just oils and gunk that gets into the plumbing system that is in the unit. So yeah, you did the filters and, you know, they clean the sump area in the dishwasher, and you know, you check the door gaskets on the wash machine and the dishwasher. If not, wipe those down with like a warm soapy water or maybe a little bleach in there. You can also run empty on a hot cycle, a warm cycle.
1: Yeah,
0: I was just getting ready to say, but, and it's a big but, the plumbing system in both those units is enclosed. Okay, so it circulates and then sends the water out. And when it shuts, that water sits in that interior plumbing system, and it gets a buildup of oils and bacteria, and it becomes what they call biofilm, which is like black jelly. You can run bleach, you can run citrus, you can run vinegar, you can run all, it's not going to break down the biofilm. And that's exactly what it smells. It smells just very musty. It smells like old laundry. Yeah, and I had it on my washer a number of years ago. There's a product that will dissolve biofilm. And it comes in a little jar that probably doesn't have more than 3 ounces in it. The name of the product is called Awesome. It's AHHSOME. And you can read about it. Their website is Awesome, AHHSOME.com, awesome.com. And for the wash machine, I've not used it on the dishwasher. I've used it on the wash machine. What you do, you know, read the directions. It tells you to put it in where that you'd put the soap in. And it's literally a teaspoon. And you run a cycle. And when you're finished running the cycle, you'll see some of this black, gooey biofilm inside the washer drum. And so then you will rerun it without the Awesome in it. You'll just run a cycle through it and you'll wash it out. And it worked. Okay. It worked for me. It worked for me for that washer. And I use it about every 2 to 3 years now. I still have that little... First time when I got it, I didn't read how much I was, you know, it looked like I was going to order a hockey puck with some stuff in it, but it turned out it's a little tiny jar. It's literally like maybe 3 teaspoons, 4 teaspoons. But it's called Awesome, and it's awesome.com. Check that out. I'd recommend doing that. That may be the answer to your problem. Since they're located in those two appliances, and they're both closed in plumbing systems in the unit itself.
1: Mm-hmm. Okay. It sounds like that could be the answer.
0: Yep. You'll find a lot of goo. You'll go, oh, gosh, that's ugly. So you'll have to rinse it through. But, yeah, see if that doesn't work for you. Appreciate it. Let's go to Dale. Dale, welcome.
2: Hi, Gary. How you doing?
0: Doing fine. Thank you.
2: Good. In my basement, I have a floor drain and looks like there's a hose going to it from my air conditioner where the condensation goes in this drain. And a couple months ago, I had a big old puddle downstairs. Seems like that's clogged or something. I tried vac, you know, with a shop vac to get the water out, and I tried to snake it. And I ended up just rerouting the hose to where the sump pump pit is.
0: Mm-hmm.
2: And I had a couple of handymen look at it, and I was just wondering, do I need to call a plumber to get that taken care of? Or?
0: Well, so where is the problem? You think it's in the drain? Or is it in the pipe coming from the air handler?
2: I think it's in the drain because I tried to snake it, and it seems like after about 25 feet or so, it's kind of getting, it stops, and it's like, it could be a clog.
0: Okay. Well, why don't you do... So where's the puddle? Is the puddle right by the drain, or is it underneath the air handler, or is it over the whole floor? Or just kind of walk me through these.
2: Well, when I had the big puddle, it was, you know, like right by the drain and wherever the floor is, kind of like the lowest, but I got all the water out of there, and then I tried backing it out, and then I put the hose back in there, and after a day or two, I get another puddle over the drain in the basement.
0: Well, okay, so what we're talking about is not the drain pipe coming off the air handler is not the issue. That's where I have my problem all the time. I end up with a big puddle under the air handler, and then I got to work on getting that drain pipe coming off the air handler cleaned out, and it's a pain, but that's always what the case is. So yours is draining, and you can see it draining pretty much all the time, right? Especially in the summer when it's nice and humid, you can see it dripping water, so we know that's free flowing. So basically,
2: and I rerouted it to my sump pump, so
0: okay, so we definitely just have a floor drain issue that's clogged.
2: Yeah.
0: Okay. So what's the question then?
2: Do I need to call a plumber? Can I just snake it?
0: Well, you can snake it. What causes that drain to clog up is many things. It could be tree roots. You're not having trouble with any other drain in the house, just that drain, correct?
2: Just that one. Yeah.
0: So that would tell me that it's somewhere close. You said you went in there with a snake and went 25 feet?
2: Yeah.
0: That'd get you outside, wouldn't it?
2: You'd think that'd be close.
0: Yeah.
2: I'm not sure. I'm not sure exactly where it goes to, and tell you the truth.
0: Yeah. Well, here's the thing. When you say, should I call a plumber? My quick answer is really what would be really cool is if you had a plumber or if you wanted to rent, there's a camera inspection line you can run down there where you can, you know, a plumber will come in, they'll run a camera down there. They'll see the blockage. They'll know how far it is. They'll also see if there's a pipe that's broken or if there's tree roots that's clogging it. And the reason I say why it would be important for that is if it is compromised where it needs to be actually repaired, you'll see what the issue is. If it's just clogged, you know, they can go ahead and run a snake down there and clean it out. And if they run into an issue, they could run the camera down in there now. So, you know, in order, so you could snake it out yourself and see if that solved the problem, run a hose down there. You also might just double check it and run that hose down, just see how long it really takes to back up. And you'll get an idea really how far that is anyway. You know, if it starts backing up.
2: It takes like a day or two.
0: I'm sorry?
2: It takes like a day or two for it to start forming a puddle down there.
0: Yeah. Well, that's with the condensation pipe, right?
2: I mean, correct.
0: If you put a hose down there, it's going to happen faster than that.
2: Oh, yeah. Yeah.
0: So, you know, if you're capable and willing, I'd go ahead and run a snake down there and see if you can't, you know, remove the blockage. It could be just a simple blockage. Or it could be, you know, other issues as I described. So
2: yeah, I did the snake thing, and I didn't have any luck with that.
0: Okay. So did you run into a wall then and it just wasn't going any further?
2: Yes.
0: Okay.
2: Yeah.
0: Well, then if you've run 25, 30 feet in there and it was like hitting a wall, I'd probably call a plumber then.
2: Okay. All right.
0: You know, they can go ahead and try to clean it out with their power snake, which is going to be a lot easier than probably what you're using. And if they hit a wall or they start pulling up roots, they're going to run a camera down there, see what the issue is. It could be a broken pipe. It could just be a clogged pipe with roots. And then there'll be some maintenance products that you're going to need to keep those clear and free-flowing. You can also have those pipes lined where they don't have to, you know, I'm doing worst case scenario now where they have to dig up the yard, you know, to get to the wasteland. Yeah. You don't have to do that anymore. But yeah, I think if you've tried to snake it out, you're going to have to get a plumber out there and take a look at it.
2: Okay. Thanks. You got time for one more question?
0: I'll tell you what, I'll put you on hold and get you on the other side of the break. Fair enough.
2: Okay.
0: All right. You're welcome. We'll take that break and you're at home with Gary Sullivan.
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0: All right, back at it we go. 8 minutes before the top of the hour, talking home improvement. And again, our phone number, if you'd like to jump on board, is 800-823-8255. And Liz, welcome.
1: Oh, hi. Thank you, Gary, for taking my call. And happy birthday to you.
0: Well, thank you.
1: I hope you have a great celebration today. I recently moved, I downsized to a smaller ranch home with a concrete slab. And I'm working on one bedroom that has horrible smell from dog and cat urine from over 2 years ago. I'm going to rip out that carpeting. But what do I do to clean the concrete, and what do I use to seal that concrete? Might you know?
0: First of all, there is a product called Odor Eliminator. And this is not a fragrance. This is not an enzyme, but it will absolutely eliminate dog urine, cat urine, which is even stronger. It's an ounce to a gallon, 4 ounces to a gallon, and you just saturate. Once you get that carpet up, you put this odor eliminator on there and just let it sit. And if you need to come back and reapply it, go ahead and do it. If you don't know where that odor is, the company that makes this has a little fleshlight, only it's a black light.
1: Oh, yeah, I heard of black light.
0: Okay, yeah, it'll make it glow, so you'll know exactly where the residue of that urine is. And then you take this, so it's a concentrate, and like I said, it's 4 ounces to a gallon, an ounce to a quart, and you just saturate that area. And to be honest with you, you shouldn't even have to worry about sealing that concrete.
1: Oh, all right. And actually, where do I get this?
0: Probably the best thing is to call them or order it online. It's in some stores. You might try Ace Hardware stores and see if they have it. But then the website is, it's O-D-O-R, letter X, I-T, .com. Odor X,
1: oh, yeah.
0: .com. And the name of the product, they have several products. The name of the product is Odor Eliminator.
1: Oh, yeah. I've dealt with Odor X before. I've had that product. Now, if I use this on the carpet, will I get rid of it or does it come back?
0: Well, the carpet's kind of a little different story. It may get rid of it, but underneath that carpet is usually a foam pad, which means if you're going to use the Odor X eliminator on it, you got to saturate that carpet because it's got to get into the carpet. It's got to get into the foam pad, it's got to get into the concrete. In fact, you can even call them if you want. It's 877 Odor Exit. And because I think you can also add it to a carpet cleaner machine where you can clean it. So there's a couple options.
1: Yeah, we already shampooed 3 times. The last one was an enzyme.
0: Yeah, well, the enzyme one, this is not an enzyme cleaner. In all honesty, Liz, I mean, you can do whatever you want. If you want to go ahead and pull that carpet up and scrub it and seal it, you know, that might work. I'm telling you, the eliminator, they've got some wonderful stories. They make different products. You got to use the eliminator, and you got to use it not sparingly. I mean, you got to saturate it. But it will get rid of that odor. And use the black light so you get rid of all of it. And that's what I'd recommend. That's definitely what I'd recommend. I feel strongly that you'll have success with it. Thank you much for the call. I appreciate it. And we got Dennis and Rita coming up. If you'd like to join us, do so. It's 800-823-8255. You're at home with Gary Sullivan.

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7: Reporters for CNN, MS Now, and Politico were turned away from the White House today and had their credentials confiscated by the Secret Service. The move comes a day after President Trump said he was barring the outlets because of their constant fake news reporting.
8: A very simple ban. I don't want them in my office. I don't want them here. I would say the ban would go as far as you can. If they could send themselves out, I'd love it.
7: MS Now was the first to confirm badges carried by its journalists didn't work this morning when they tried to enter the White House grounds. Multiple news organizations and free speech groups quickly denounced the ban and cited the constitutional right to freedom of the press. President Trump says he plans to establish a federal AI force and appoint a dedicated AI czar. In a Saturday Truth Social post, Trump dismissed criticisms of AI and data centers as a political hoax set up by opponents to stop U.S. innovation. Trump compared the AI force to the Space Force and said he would name an AI czar in the coming days. I'm Lisa Carton.
9: In West Texas, in Big Bend, the Trump administration has begun construction building the border wall along the U.S.-Mexico border, stretching 47 miles. In Dallas, the debate over flock cameras is becoming more fractured in the Metroplex. Plano has disabled over 90 of the cameras. The move came after Governor Abbott ordered state agencies to stop funding the program. Earlier this week, Carrollton voted to keep their flock cameras in place. Dallas is studying the issue. The Plano Balloon Festival is in full swing this weekend. This year's festival at Oak Point Park runs through Sunday morning. The event will include live music, rides, food trucks, vendors, and skydivers. Balloon launches kicked off Saturday at 7 and will continue through the weekend, weather permitted. I'm Erica Smith.
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2: This is Handle on the Law, marginal legal advice where I tell you, you have absolutely no case, and I revel in it. 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It's very strange, but if you've been listening to my show for any length of time, you'll know that's absolutely the case. 800-520-1534. Now, a story I want to share with you. This one's kind of fun because it's a story that repeats, it seems, week after week, and this happens to be California serial butt sniffer. Now, as you know, California's serial butt sniffer would go into stores and follow women around and sniff their butts. Okay, and that is illegal, unfortunately. He's a registered sex offender. He has a history of sniffing women's butts, and I mean years of history of sniffing women's butts in public, by the way. And he's been busted again. I don't know how many times he's been busted, but he said he was hunkered down. And he admitted he was sniffing someone out. So the Glendale, which is a suburb of Los Angeles, police were called, and there he was. He was spotted crouching down in the aisles and appeared to be sniffing someone out, according to the police report. So officers came out there, and they were looking for him. They couldn't find him. They couldn't find him because the man spotted sniffing someone had already left, even though the police came out and wrote the report. Well, as the officers are finishing up that report, another call comes in from Marshall's, which is several miles away from this particular store. And there they go. So the police show up and they're shown some surveillance footage. They look at it from both locations. There he is, 39-year-old Calise Crowder. And he is arrested once again. He was arrested last August following another sniffing incident inside of a Burbank store. Burbank is next to Glendale. And that was a month after he was busted for the same thing at a shopping center in Burbank. Now, in the earlier case, now this just adds up case after case after case. In the earlier case, the cops were called to a Nordstrom Rack after receiving reports a suspicious man was loitering in the women's department. So the cops ask for and get they get videotape. They get surveillance footage. And there it was. Crowder following a female shopper through the store, crouching behind her and engaging, and I'm going to quote now, engaging in lewd behavior by inappropriately sniffing her buttocks, according to the Burbank police. By the way, I have no idea what appropriately sniffing someone's buttocks are in public, but, you know, the police didn't get into that. So he was later found, because again he left, he was later found and arrested at a Walmart right around the corner. And he'd already been on parole for a whole string of butt sniffing incidents in Burbank, in Glendale, those two cities, dating back to 2021. So he's going to see some jail time. Not a whole lot, but he's going to see some jail time. Two things are going to happen. Number one, I don't know if sniffing women's butts puts you in that category when the inmates basically kill you, like child molesters and or cops. Those two categories have to be put in protective custody. In the case of butt sniffing, I don't know where that sits in the hierarchy of where you are in terms of getting beaten up or killed by the population in prison. But I will tell you one thing. He will not be sniffing any prisoners' butts. That is not going to happen.

0: found a picture of herself walking a dog on one of those nationwide real estate websites, and she had no idea, but when you click into the neighborhood, she shows up. Is there something that could be done? Can she be compensated, or can they get it removed?
1: Yeah, she can be compensated. The problem is she has to file a lawsuit and then argue how much business the company made by using her likeness, which is, of course, impossible to do. And she can do, the easiest way of doing it is a cease and desist letter. And that you just let the company know, or she lets them say, hey, you're using my likeness without my permission for commercial purposes. Get rid of it right now. And they generally would. Otherwise, they're looking at a lawsuit for illegally using her likeness for commercial purposes without her consent. You can't do that because her likeness is owned by her. But, beyond just a cease and desist, let them know, just stop it, and they will. There's no big compensation that you could receive. No way. And it's one of those things where, the question is legitimate. The claim of using someone's likeness for commercial purposes, without consent, it doesn't fly. That's how it goes. Also, before we take a break, I want to talk a little bit about your privacy, where you think you have privacy. You don't have privacy. All your information is out there on the internet. 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
4: From the KFOX 14 Severe Weather Center, I'm Chief Meteorologist Brad Montgomery. As take a look at your weekend forecast, things quieting down to getting a chance to dry out this weekend. Partly cloudy for your Saturday, only a 10% chance of a shower. Hotter as well, high around 94 degrees. We'll see partly cloudy to mostly sunny skies for your Sunday with a high around 95. As we look ahead to your Monday, partly cloudy skies, high 92 for your Monday. From the KFOX 14 Severe Weather Center, I'm Chief Meteorologist Brad Montgomery.
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0: Welcome back. More handle on the law, marginal legal advice. George. Hello, George.
1: Yes. How are you, Bill?
0: Yes, sir. What can I do for you?
1: Yes, sir. I just got a ticket for, it says easement parking.
0: Okay.
1: Hello?
0: Yeah, I'm here.
1: I'm sorry. Okay, so, you know, I parked my car. It's been there like for 4 months. It's in my sister's property. She lives like in a house where there's like a long driveway, and there's like about 6 or 7 houses there. And everybody, I guess, they own their house, correct?
0: I would think so. And they all share this one driveway?
1: Yeah, there's a driveway where you go in and you
0: okay,
1: know,
0: got it. And the it spins off, and then it tailors off and goes into 6 different properties. Yeah, okay, I got it.
1: Yeah, so, it's like a dead end.
0: I understand. You know, I got it. So you have a cul-de-sac. Okay, so you have a driveway that everybody uses. So you got a ticket for parking there, correct?
1: Yes, yes.
0: Uh-huh. Okay, and
1: and of course that car. I mean, I parked it there at my sister's house because you know my tags expired.
0: Yeah,
1: and, you know, she said that it was okay to park it there.
0: Okay, let me ask you this. How long did you park it there?
1: It's been 4 months already.
0: 4 months. And when did you get the ticket?
1: Just barely, like.
0: Okay, so what's your question?
1: Well, why would I get a ticket if it's parked on private property? I know
0: because if it's on the driveway, it's shared by everybody.
1: Yes.
0: And by the way, does everybody own 1/6 of that driveway? Is that a community driveway? I assume there's an HOA. There's something going on there. But let me ask you this. What if you had everybody say okay to people parking in that driveway? So you'd have cars up and down the thing. Well, she said it was okay. Well, he said it was okay. I could park here.
1: Yes, I do understand that. You know,
0: yeah,
1: I mean,
0: that's
1: I
0: it.
1: I do understand that. So
0: yeah, so how much are they charging you for the ticket?
1: It's $83.
0: And this is the city that's ticketing you?
1: It's El Monte Police, yes.
0: Yeah, it's and the city. Okay, so now you can say, no, I don't want to pay it. What's your argument going to be?
1: Yeah.
0: What are you going to do? Let's say you go to court, okay? You go to traffic court.
1: Yeah.
0: And you're saying, not guilty. I don't want this ticket. Well, were you parked there, George? Yes, I was. Why were you parked there? Because my sister said it was okay.
1: Yes.
0: Yeah, it's a problem. So, no, just pay the ticket. You know, it's the way it goes. Hello, Gail.
2: Over here for marginal legal.
0: Okay, Gail, turn down the radio. Okay, turn down the radio, Gail. You're told to turn down the radio because we have a delay. And she's going to hear about that in a moment. Gail, turn off the radio. Get on the phone. Gail, this is not good news. Okay, Gail, it's time to change the batteries in your hearing aid. Gail, are you there? Oh, God, I hate that. I just hate that. I think, Mario, is that a 1 minute delay we have on the phones right now? Oh, there you go. Thank you. And you got to speak a little bit louder, and I'm glad you turned off the radio. Okay.
3: I did. I know the rules, but sorry. On the 2nd of this month, I was walking by Starbucks, and two vicious pit bulls that were sitting there with their owner attacked me. And I got lacerated from the top of my nose to the end of my chin. I ended up in the hospital for a day, put back together, plus bruises and cuts other areas. And I wonder if I should take action.
0: Yes, of course you should take action. 100%. This is one of those classic personal injury cases, and it's a good one. Why is it a good one? Well, because dog bite cases tend to be really good. And if you're talking about scarring, permanent scarring, especially on the face, especially on a female face, it tends to really increase the value of the case. So now, a couple of questions that I have for you. When you say disfigured, how disfigured are you? I mean, do you look like one of those horror film protagonists?
3: Bill, I'm wearing a mask whenever I go out of the house.
0: Wow. Wow.
3: The thing is, it only happened the second of this month.
0: Yeah, it doesn't matter. So, it doesn't matter. It doesn't matter when it happened, okay?
3: I've got huge scabs on my face.
0: No, so I understand. I get it. You've been bitten, and there are going to be permanent scars, and you're a woman. Now, a couple of questions. And that is, first of all, you sound old. How old are you?
3: Oh, I sound old. Sorry about that. I'm 81, but...
0: Yeah, that's pretty old. Okay, that's old. Okay, I got it. That's pretty old. So now, are you interested in dating? Are you interested in having sex?
3: No, I'm a widow, and I've had it with men.
0: You see.
3: I have a dog now, so that's fine.
0: Okay, yeah, no, you went out, because it correlates directly with injuries, wanting to have sex, and inability to have sex because... You go to a bar and you hit up on someone and the person looks, she goes, man, your face is so scarred up. I'm not interested. OK, that's one issue. The other issue is how good looking are you? Because that's very important. Because
3: well,
0: the better looking you,
3: this.
0: The
3: I,
0: better. Hold on.
3: I won a beauty contest for Miss Malibu, and I was in the Miss California run-up in my day.
0: Okay, because that's the other issue. The better looking you are, the bigger the injury because you're good looking. Because frankly, a couple of scars on ugly looking women doesn't really matter. As a matter of fact, you can argue that they help your appearance. That's good. Miss Malibu, you very strong, very strong. Okay. Yes. You have, a very good classic case. The scarring really adds to the case. So I'm going to suggest you go to handleofthelaw.com. Go to my website and you'll talk to a personal injury lawyer who is, they're very gracious.
3: I disconnected my computer recently, so can I do it by phone?
0: Well, yeah, but I don't give the phone number out because I don't remember. Yeah, you can do it by phone. It's
3: 888-888-8668.
0: 888-888-8668.
3: Say it again.
0: 888-888-8668.
3: I got it. Okay.
0: Okay, and don't take any memory tests, okay? That is going to be... not good for you. All right. Hey, good luck to you, Gail.
3: So you think I should?
0: Yes. Yes. You have a good case. This is a classic personal injury case, Gail. It has all of it. It has all the all the elements.
3: What should I look for? Otherwise, I'm not going to pursue it.
0: You're not going to. Yes, the lawyer is going to handle it all for you. Because here is what the elements of a personal injury case are all about. Negligence, which is what you're arguing. Number one, duty. Was there a duty of care? Yes, it was a duty for the guy to keep his pit bulls from eating people. Okay, you've got causation. Were your injuries caused by the negligence? Yes, the injuries were caused by this guy not keeping his dogs from eating your face. Okay, those are the elements. And then, of course, you have damages. Clearly, you have damages. We went through that before because your face is all scarred up and you're going to look like you got the scars from when you were dueling in Dusseldorf. You have it all. So it's a good case. Make a phone call. Make a phone call to the website. When I talk about personal injury, I will often say when I'm asked by anybody, Bill, do I have a case? And here come the elements. I go, yeah, you have a case. So I should go and get a lawyer. No, because you don't have enough damages. But I was malpracticed on, or the doctor committed malpractice. Yeah, sure looks that way to me. But what are your damages? Well, I was in the hospital for 3 days. How much is that worth? $1 million, $2 million? And lawyers do not take those kinds of cases because they get the same percentage. It's always a percentage of whatever the settlement is or whatever the jury gives to the plaintiff. And lawyers taking the same percentage, usually a third, of a $100,000 case, that's $33,000 to a lawyer versus a $500,000 case, which is five times as much. And it's basically the same. It's basically the same amount of work. 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
5: President Trump says the United States will establish a large military presence in Greenland under a new deal with Denmark. Trump said the agreement reached on Friday would give the U.S. permanent control over security in Greenland, and that no U.S. adversary will be allowed to have a military presence or sensitive investments in Greenland without U.S. approval. Forecasters say heavy rain is likely across much of the U.S. as summer winds down. A flood threat is in effect through the weekend from the plains to the East Coast. Thunderstorms are expected from Minneapolis to Grand Rapids, where millions will be subject to flash flooding and travel delays. The White House is poking fun at the Ponzi scheme that Travis Kelce got caught up in. In a post on X about the news that Kelce had fallen victim to the fraudster, accused of stealing $35 million from investors, the White House wrote, "This is why we do what we do." The Kansas City Chiefs player was among those reportedly fleeced by Siddharth Jawahar through Swiftark LLC to fund his lavish lifestyle. I'm Rob Martier.
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0: This is Handle on the Law, Marginal Legal Advice. Marty. Hello, Marty.
1: Hello, Marty. I'm sorry. Hello, Bill. This is Marty.
0: Yes, it is. Okay. What can I do for you, Marty?
1: I work outside sales, and I'm in my office about 3 or 4 hours a week. But inside that office, there's a lot of problems, like a lot of harassment, hostile work environment, that type of stuff. And I know that some of those young ladies are taking notes and stuff like that. Not against me, but, you know, against managers and owners. How liable am I?
0: You're not at all. You don't have any duty. You don't have a duty to do
1: it. But what if I, like, get deposed? Like, I have to tell the truth,
0: then you
1: right?
0: tell them, I saw it.
1: But then you say, I
0: saw it. And you go, and I didn't want to get involved. There's no law or duty that says you have to get involved if you see sexual harassment or hostile work environment. All you do is tell the truth. Yeah, I saw it. Yep.
1: But then I'm putting my job at jeopardy if I tell the truth.
0: You're what?
1: I'm putting my job at jeopardy if I tell the truth.
0: Well, that's different.
1: Because I would be.
0: That's different. How about this? You think you're putting your job in jeopardy before there is a lawsuit and you go to the authorities or you go to whoever or you go to management and say, then what's your question? What's your question then, Marty?
1: Like if these other, the people that are like the victims.
0: Yes.
1: Like sue the owner and the manager and all that stuff.
0: Yeah, of course they're going to.
1: And I get called in to tell the truth.
0: Yeah.
1: You know, because I'm a witness.
0: Yeah.
1: Then I'm putting my job at jeopardy.
0: Okay.
1: Because I'm telling the truth against
0: give me a paycheck. Okay, so what's your question?
1: What should I do?
0: If you get deposed, you tell the truth.
1: But then I get fired.
0: Well, okay. So you're working for the wrong company. You can't lie in a deposition.
1: So I'm kind of stuck between a rock and a hard spot.
0: Yeah, it is. But there's nothing you can do. I mean, you are stuck between a rock and a hard part and a hard place. You are. If you are deposed in a lawsuit because you are a witness, you absolutely have to tell the truth.
1: And I'll do that.
0: If it costs you your job, it costs you your job. Marty, if it costs you your job, it costs you your job. There's nothing you can do about it. How much do you like your job?
1: Well, they pay me well.
0: Okay, well, here it is. You know, that's the price you're going to pay working for a company that sexually harasses coworkers. And you can either leave.
1: And I feel bad for them, you know.
0: Of course you do. You can either leave saying, I'm not going to take this, or you stay and hopefully you don't get deposed. But if they know that you have seen this or experienced in it or know about it, you tell the truth. Let me ask you, have you seen this happen in front of your very eyeballs?
1: I have, and also when I go in there, I just hear stories. You know, about
0: the stories part is easy. Yeah, the stories part you don't have to worry about, because that's all hearsay.
1: Like hearsay.
0: And, you know, here. But what you have seen, yes. And your job's going to be in jeopardy. Okay. Congratulations, pass the peas. Hello, John. Welcome.
2: Hey, Bill. My father died and we had a trust. We got the paperwork of the thing to sign off from the lawyer. We have four of us and everything's being divided equally. So nobody's contesting anything. The trustee, who's my older brother, is there a timeline or due date, but is there what is the due date?
0: But it's not specific. It is a reasonable time, and reasonable can be anything from there are the bank accounts, just write a check out of the bank accounts and you're done. You can argue that's a few days, all the way to look at how complicated all of these properties are. There are trusts involved that have to be liquidated, that the trustee, and it can take months and months and months just to figure it out. So whatever is a reasonable time. So did your what kind of assets did your dad leave?
2: One house, which is up for sale.
0: Okay.
2: And a bunch of like investment type accounts, you know, that kind of stuff. And cash, and that's it. Just
0: okay.
2: One house.
0: Well, the investment and the cash should be distributed almost immediately. Okay, the fact that it's taken several months is not a good. I wouldn't argue that's reasonable. The house that's up for sale, you know, it takes as long as it takes to sell a house. So that's going to stay open until then. I would have your siblings go to the trustee and say, you know what, you're taking too long, and especially if your brother, your elderly brother, is or your older brother. Is charging the estate or the trust for the time that he is spending on doing this, because maybe he's milking it for more money. I don't know. But the answer is throw in the word reasonable whenever you think.
2: What about like a year? And like we have, if the other siblings haven't seen it in a year, should we say like, hey, what's going on
0: if
2: here?
0: You all get together. You send an email from all of you. You have a letter, a snail mail with signed by all of you. And it may even be worth it to, if he doesn't want to cooperate and let you know and sell this stuff immediately, it may be worth it for the four of you to hire a lawyer. And basically, maybe you only need a lawyer letter. I mean, here I am. If I'm a trustee and I'm not particularly familiar with the law and I'm the trustee and I'm supposed to distribute this money and there's a bunch of cash sitting there that I didn't distribute. Now, you're not concerned that he took any money, right?
2: No, I don't think so.
0: So with that, Arce, you're not going to accuse him of that. If he gets a lawyer letter saying, hey, you know what? You've got some liability here because you are violating your fiduciary duty. What does he do? Does he tell the lawyer to go pound sand or does he start writing checks? I don't know your brother.
2: Well, what about the house? Can he say, well, I'm not comfortable selling the house at this price. I don't think we're going to sit on
0: again, let's throw the word reasonable in there. He can say I'm not comfortable with this price, but if you're asking market price for this, then the question is, what are you uncomfortable with? We're listing it for market price. Well, I want it for $200,000 more. Well, houses aren't going for $200,000 more, so you're not acting reasonably.
2: Okay.
0: All right. That's what you do, and you're going to be fine. Forgot to ask how much money was involved. Damn it. How can I do that? How can I get away with not asking how much money it is? This is Handle on the Law.
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0: Welcome back. More handle on the law. Kelly. Hi, Kelly. You're up.
1: Hi, Bill. We moved from California, North Carolina in April. And while we were moving, after the movers came and got our stuff, we had no place to go, nor ready to leave yet. We stayed overnight at a hotel at one of the casinos. We gave us an ADA room. And I was taking a shower, sitting on the stool, went to stand up, fell, cracked my back really bad on the chair. And it was hurt. My husband had to come get me out of the tub because I couldn't. The tub was so slippery. And the handrail that they had was slippery. It didn't have coating on it to hang on to. And as I got up, got out, and went to bed, my husband did the same damn thing while trying to stand up from the chair. He slipped and fell. And he got himself out of the tub. And I thought it was sore the next day. And we told him about it. We both fell. And it was sore the next day, but it got worse and worse. And now the doctor says he thinks I split part of the back muscle, and there's a big lump in my back. And it's sometimes really hard to get out of bed in the morning and even move around. I can't.
0: Okay, well, how serious is it? Okay, got it. All right, so seems like there's liability. Okay, they screwed up. Fair enough. And you've been injured. Fair enough. There's a couple questions, though. And that is, your back is sore. You have a bump in your back. Do you know why? Is there a disc that's been blown out?
1: They think I split a muscle.
0: I don't even know how to split a muscle. Okay. All right. So what's your question?
1: And it fell back on this back of the chair. When I hit the back of the chair with my back, it just like split it.
0: Okay. How do you know it split it? That's what the doctor said. There's an MRI showing it. You've got
1: proof. They did a scan thing.
0: Okay. So let's MRI. Assume. Okay. Fair enough. So let's assume that, in fact, there were those damages. So there are a couple of issues going on here. And one of them is the Indian casino. Now, Indian land it's not easy. This is not just your standard lawsuit. You're suing a sovereign nation Indian land is actually not part of the United States. It's really strange how it works.
1: Right.
0: They're quasi-independent. Yeah. So it's definitely time to see a personal injury lawyer. There's no question about that.
1: My question is, they gave me, it's an ADA rated room, which means someone from the state of California rated that as an ADA room. And it's not, because it doesn't, the floor, the tub floor is so slick that you could ice skate on it.
0: I don't think that matters. I don't think that matters, because you've got, they put it in, ADA or not put it in, they put in these bars and you fell because of the defect, either installation, hopefully it's installation, and you can go after them. If it's manufacturing, oh, it's a whole different world. But yeah, I mean, it's real simple. You go to a personal injury lawyer and you go to a decent one, a good lawyer, and he or she takes it from there, because you're talking about a pretty complicated case. All right, so you can go.
1: Oh, yeah,
0: to
1: and I can't. You know, I can't reach or I can't twist or turn a certain way.
0: No, I understand. No, I get it. You're back. Listen, I just came out of bank injury. 5 years ago? I mean, I was such a mess. I had to have back surgery because they had to fuse my back.
1: I've listened to you for 30 some odd years.
0: Yeah, well, that's scary. Unfortunately, there was no one for me to sue. How depressing is that? So definitely want to go to a personal injury lawyer website. That's easy. Linda, you got a fairly interesting one. What can I do for you?
2: Linda, is that me, Linda?
0: Yes, ma'am. Yes.
2: On the 4th of July, I was at a relative's house watching our own fireworks, but the next door neighbor was shooting off illegal fireworks, and one of them exploded right in front of me, and it damaged my hearing. I went to the urgent care right away the next morning, and then they sent me for a hearing test and set me up with an ENT, and I do have damages. It's nerve damage.
0: Okay, fair enough. So if you have, I don't know if you have permanent damage. Can you hear me?
2: Yes.
0: Okay.
2: I can hear, but it's
0: no. I understand. So you've got all right. So you have So you have a legitimate injury. Now the issue is, who do you go after? I would think the homeowner, that is an easy one. Maybe the manufacturer of the fireworks. I mean, the homeowner used...
2: They were illegal fireworks.
0: Oh, yeah, I don't understand. And what does that mean, illegal fireworks?
2: Well, you know, in California, in most cities, you can't shoot off the big ones that go way up in the air and explode. And that's what these were.
0: Okay. And was it in a county where you can't even have fireworks, like L.A. County?
2: No, it was in the city of Fontana, and you can have the safe and sane ones.
0: Okay. Yeah, I think the issue is, I believe the issue is probably going to be a straight homeowner's policy, luckily, and you go after the owner of the house. Well, and again, that's where you go. And of course, the more deaf you are, the better the case. You know that, don't you?
2: Yeah.
0: Hello?
2: Well,
0: hello?
2: Like I said, I had... Okay.
0: All right. You really want... I got a lot of personal injury calls. So let's move... let's go ahead and move in a different direction. Hi, Sarah. Hello, Sarah. You there?
3: Hello.
0: Oh, hello.
3: Hello?
0: Yes, Sarah.
3: Yes,
0: you're up. Yes, ma'am.
3: I heard you. Yeah. First of all, I want to tell you that I had no idea that Baby Shark was so long.
0: It can be very long. It can be very, very long. I've had this go on for several minutes, and people, you ever seen the movie, Martian Attacks, Mars Attack? Yeah, where people's head explode, or these Martians' head explode. That's very close to what happens when you listen to Baby Shark enough. Okay, what can I do for you?
3: Okay, 15 years ago, DWP, unbeknownst to me, came to my home and replaced my meter with a commercial meter for the power. Then fast forward to last year, I decided to put in solar units, and the solar person wanted to see my records for power usage. And they said that I was being billed as a commercial property. So I went to DWP, and after a few months of back and forth and counseling by phone with an attorney, they admitted, yes, they had put a commercial meter on my property. They came back and put a residential meter on my property and gave me 3 months credit on 15 years of back. There's a special bill in addition to the regular residential bill for commercial use.
0: How much more money do you think you spent? Not over 15 years, because the statute only goes back probably three or 4 years. So let's go back 3 years, hypothetically. How much more?
3: I figured out that they keep records for 7 years.
0: Okay.
3: And they sent me copies of the records, and I figured that they owed me $29,900
0: okay. But that goes back over 7 years. You still have an issue... issue of a statute of limitations. You can only go back so far. And now the question is, how did you figure out $29,000?
3: Adding up each one of the additional total fees for having the commercial meter.
0: Okay, how much did you know what the difference was? I paid this amount of money for commercial. It would have cost me this much money, and there's the difference. How did you figure that out?
3: Okay, on the bill, there is the water, the power, the sewer.
0: Right.
3: And there's also a whole section for the commercial additional fees.
0: That's the way they do it. So it shows crystal clear what the commercial fees...
3: Absolutely.
0: Okay, well, then that's fairly easy. So the problem is you got a wobbler there. Because it's probably too much for a small claims case and not enough for an attorney. That's the problem. Yeah. Unless there are attorney's fees going on. So you get to call an attorney just to find out whether you... Go ahead.
3: I have spoken with an attorney several times.
0: Yeah, I didn't want to take the case, did he?
3: By email.
0: Okay, it doesn't matter.
3: No, they were not allowed to take cases. It was called Ask Attorneys or Ask Lawyers.
0: Oh, that's a referral. That's a referral business. That's a straight referral right. business. Yeah, no, no, no.
3: Right.
0: You have a straight commercial case. You have to go directly to a lawyer and find one. And I would just, okay. you do an internet search, DWP, lawsuits, attorneys, and you'll find a lawyer. And you have to talk to a lawyer directly. Yeah, you got to be a little careful because when you go on website, not handleonthelaw.com, but all these other websites, find a lawyer. I don't know if that one is one of them, but you know, we're lawyers, whatever. 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Those are generally referral sites, and lawyers pay to be on them. Now, here's another one where you really can get screwed. 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
6: 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Guaranteed human.
7: President Trump says the United States will establish a large military presence in Greenland under a new deal with Denmark. Trump said the agreement reached on Friday would give the U.S. permanent control over security in Greenland and that no U.S. adversary will be allowed to have a military presence or sensitive investments in Greenland without U.S. approval. Forecasters say heavy rain is likely across much of the U.S. as summer winds down. A flood threat is in effect through the weekend from the plains to the East Coast. Thunderstorms are expected from Minneapolis to Grand Rapids, where millions will be subject to flash flooding and travel delays. The White House is poking fun at the Ponzi scheme that Travis Kelce got caught up in. In a post on X about the news that Kelce had fallen victim to the fraudster, accused of stealing $35 million from investors, the White House wrote, "This is why we do what we do." The Kansas City Chiefs player was among those reportedly fleeced by Siddharth Jawahar through Swiftark LLC to fund his lavish lifestyle. I'm Rob Martier.
8: Sources are confirming that human remains have been found in Caldwell County, found in the general area where a man disappeared nearly 6 years ago. 21-year-old Jason Landry was a Texas State University student when he vanished and was expected to return to his home in Missouri City, but never made it. Authorities tried to retrace his movements, but were unable to come up with anything that clearly resembled an answer. The families of four young women killed in an Austin yogurt shop in 1991 had to wait 34 years before DNA evidence could match a killer with the crime. Now the families say they don't want others to go through the same thing, so they've launched the National Cold Case Center, organized to connect the families of victims and law enforcement investigators. I'm Mike Shylock.
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1: This is Handle on the Law, marginal legal advice where I tell you you have absolutely no case. Okay, this has to do with universities and the Trump administration. The Trump administration, as you know, hates wokeism, hates anything to deal with DEI, diversity, inclusion, all of that. And so the fight continues. Now, where do you find most DEI programs? Some businesses, although they have cut way back on those, and you have schools. That's where the big one is. And there the argument is because the Trump administration hates that. And so there's a new IRS proposal that threatens universities' tax-exempt status over diversity programs. If the universities now have to give up their tax-exempt status, that probably wipes out the university because it's predicated on, well, certainly the basis of it. It doesn't pay taxes. It is a god-awful mess. And so what is going on? Well, the Trump administration has filed lawsuits, is withholding funding. In many cases, lawsuits like crazy going back and forth, mainly from the universities against the Trump administration. And the courts have been pretty good about going against the administration and just arbitrarily saying that's a DEI program. Because how do you determine what a DEI program is? What, Chicano studies? Clearly, I mean, that would be DEI. African-American studies, yeah. But how about admission standards? That's the big ones. Admission standards. How DEI? Now, you can't use race as a factor in admitting students, but they do. They do an end around by asking or in the application, where do you live? What kind of work do you do? Are you the first student in your family to go to college? I mean, there are a bunch of factors. Can you determine? Basically, yeah, we've got someone who's a minority. And the Trump administration is saying any connection to DEI, we're going to go ahead and, take away your tax-exempt status. And when you have places like Harvard and UCLA that rely on governmental money, I mean in the tunes of hundreds of millions of dollars in grants, usually for scientific research, that is, it's the Trump administration effectively saying getting rid of DEI is more important to us than doing any kind of a scientific or medical research. So that we're talking about 18,000 high schools, universities, trade schools, 750 students who qualify for scholarships that are tied to race, ethnicity, or national identity. That's another one that would particularly schools' admissions programs. All right. So much for that. Let's go ahead and take some phone calls. Bob, you're up first this hour. What can I do for you, Bob?
2: Bill, I live next door to a grumpy old man, probably in his mid-70s. He complains about everything, cars parked in front of his house, kids are making too much noise, etc. He does a lot of landscaping in his front yard every day, planting this, trimming that, whatever. But while he does it, he carries a sidearm. It's an open carry, loaded revolver, not concealed. And I don't like this so much, so I asked him, why does he do it? He says, because I can. My question is, can he?
1: Nope. This is California, correct?
2: Correct.
1: He cannot. It's against the law in California. California has some of the strictest gun control laws out there. One of them being, I live in California. We don't have an open carry law. In other words, he is guilty of a misdemeanor, straight out. The cops will come around.
2: Oh,
1: it's okay. Either it's a year in jail or $1,000 fine or both. Call the police. Okay. It's that simple. Don't all even right. tell him. Well, just Bill, call the cops. And then what he's going to do is probably... Go ahead.
2: Well, one last thing on this old neighbor. He's actually me So thanks for the input. Have a great day.
1: Ah, he's actually you. Whoa. Oh, that's interesting. Well, make sure you shoot someone because that really opens it up legally. Oh, I don't have a neighbor who does that. Isn't that interesting? Wow. All right. Let me get this icon going. Gordon. Hi, Gordon. Welcome.
3: Hi, Mr. Hando.
1: Yes.
3: I got a question. What are the steps to pay off a judgment court ordered? How do I get the exact amount? And

0: pay someone off. What you do is you pay the plaintiff the amount of the judgment straight out. You simply pay the plaintiff. Now, do you know if there is a lien on the property?
1: So the court ordered a lien, but the other side never...
0: Oh, then there is no lien.
1: Docketed.
0: Then there's no lien.
1: Okay, there's no lien.
0: You can find out if there's a lien simply by pulling title. There is no lien, and I don't even think you have to tell the other side to remove the lien if there isn't a lien. Now, what I would do is check on a regular basis. I would check every month for a while, and then if nothing happens within a few months and you check in a year and there's no lien, you're fine. Yeah, we'll show you paid off a judgment on your credit, which is not very good. It shows that there was a judgment, which screws up your credit. It shows that it was paid, which helps a little bit, but no, not a whole lot. But there's not much you can do other than pay it. Because what ends up happening, interest accrues. And if you pay it, you pay it. Now, let me tell you, if you have privacy, you don't. Privacy doesn't exist. It's just not out there. 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
2: Seventh-ranked LSU visits number 8, Ole Miss in primetime. 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

0: 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Handle on the Law, Marginal Legal Advice. Erica. Hi, Erica. Welcome.
1: Hi. I was in a minor car accident, and the police report says it was my fault. But the other driver involved was not insured, and it was not his car that he was driving. I guess it was his uncle's car. And the truck is a 2003 old car. I'm wondering, can any of those dudes be the owner of the car or the uninsured driver?
0: Easy. You find out who the owner is with the DMV records. You'll find out exactly who the owner is.
1: Yeah, but can any of them sue me? Can they sue me?
0: Oh, yeah, probably. If you're at fault, they can sue you. Now, the driver of the car, what do you mean he's not insured? Individuals are not insured. The vehicles are insured.
1: Right. Well, he was driving with, it was not his car.
0: It doesn't matter. It doesn't matter. Was the car insured?
1: I don't know. Probably, yeah. Let's say
0: yes. Okay. So, all right. So, it's your fault. Yes, he can sue you. And by the way, under the state law, you have to have insurance, which they probably had minimum. Of course they can sue you. The driver can sue you. The owner of the car can sue you for the physical damage. Of course.
1: But my insurance already paid them for.
0: Then you're done. Then it's over. Then they can't sue you.
1: Okay.
0: It's finished. Erica, okay. They got paid.
1: Thank you.
0: All right. Sandy, it's your turn. Welcome to the show.
2: I have one adult brother, and my 88-year-old father lives with me. He's lived with us for the last 5 years. In his will, he has everything divided between my brother and me, 50-50. And I'm just wondering, this sounds selfish, but shouldn't I be compensated for paying all his expenses while he lives with me?
0: That didn't sound selfish at all. But let me look at what the law says. No, you can't. No, it's out of your pocket. It's considered voluntary unless there was some kind of agreement or in the will. It says Sandy shall be compensated for taking care of me. And it has to be pretty specific, by the way. Let's say $200 a month or $500 a month. If it just says she'll be compensated, that doesn't help you because who decides what the compensation is? Whoever the executor of the will can say, all right, it's $5 a month. Although you could probably sue if it says you can be compensated. And if it doesn't, you are out of luck. How long were you taking care of your dad? How much money did you spend taking care of him? And how much money are you getting under the will?
2: Well, he's still alive. He's in pretty good health. He's been living with us for 5 years. He's mobile and, he doesn't need any care.
0: Right.
2: And his estate is just over $4 million.
0: Okay, well, you simply have a nice conversation with him. Dad, I'm prepared to take care of you. And please write your will such that I will get compensated if he feels okay about it. You go to a lawyer on this one because this is not easy to put together. A trust and estate lawyer.
2: Okay.
0: And you come up with some formula. If X number of years you do it per year and you say this is what taking care of me means, the more specific you get, the easier it's going to be for you and it's going to be harder to attack or contest. Okay. And how many beneficiaries are under? Go ahead.
2: It's just me and my brother. What about him giving me, say he would give me money,
0: Your brother? Yeah, you can ask him. Sure, you can ask him, depending on what kind of brother he is. You can. But I would get it from your dad because, even when your brother says, of course, Sandy, I'll be more than happy to give you money. He doesn't have to. And by the way, I don't know who your brother is. I don't know what your relationship with your brother, but I can tell you right now, you're going to get screwed. There's no question.
2: Yeah.
0: Your brother's going to screw you over. Guaranteed. No question about that. Deborah. Hi, Deborah. Welcome.
3: Yes, I was rear-ended in an accident. The car was totaled. It wasn't my fault. It's the other driver. The insurance company, I had previously installed a radiator that cost me $1,000, and the insurance wants to only give me $150 for that radiator. So okay. I don't know if I should pursue.
0: Oh, no, it's the value of the car. It doesn't matter what you put in the car. Doesn't matter at all. You could have put in $5,000 in a car that's worth $3,000, and you're going to get $5,000. I had an old Volvo station wagon. It was really neat, and I spent a fortune basically bringing it back to brand new. It was still an eight-year-old car, and so what they did is pay me for a mint eight-year-old car. It didn't matter how much I put into it. So are you dealing with the insurance company yourself?
3: Yes.
0: Okay. Were you injured?
3: No lawyer.
0: Pardon?
3: That wasn't the issue.
0: I understand. But I'm asking because if you don't like what the insurance company says, I was going to tell you what the alternative is. And that's why I'm asking if you were injured. And if you weren't insured, so it's just the value of the car. Yes, you can deal with the insurance company on your own. You don't want a lawyer for that. And now it's a question of what the value of the car is. And if the value of the car is a new radiator, the radiator brings it up, it brings it up. But all you're going to get is the value of the car. Hopefully, you're dealing with an insurance company. Well, you know what insurance companies are all about, for sure. All right. Eric, you've been there for a while. What can I do for you, Eric?
4: Yeah, is this Bill?
0: Yeah, it is.
4: Hey, Bill. Listen, I got about a 20-second explanation of what I've got going on, and I'm going to ask you my question.
0: Okay.
4: I live in a Southern California HOA. It's about 35 years old. There's about 72 single-family houses in this HOA. It was created about 35 years ago, as I said. And when the CCNRs and covenants were created, there was no fine policy put in place.
0: Okay.
4: So now originally, you know, when our first people moved here, you know, they adhered to the CCNRs regardless of that. But over the years, that's changed. And what my question to you is there a way to create a fine policy without having to get a 2/3 vote from the residents?
0: It depends on what the CCNRs say. Now, can you change it with a majority vote? Who knows? Because if you need a 2/3 vote under the CCNRs, obviously you need a 2/3 vote. Unless you change the CCNRs where you don't need a 2/3 vote, which you probably could do with a majority, and you can establish a fine system. You are allowed to change the CCNRs. But here's the other problem you have. California just passed a law a few months ago that limits the fine that a homeowner must pay to
4: $100.
0: $100, which is really no fine at all. Because you know what people are doing? They're painting their houses purple. The HOA comes down and normally it would have the power to say, repaint it, get rid of that paint, paint it the same color as everybody else. And I don't care what it costs you. Now it's a $100 fine. So people are painting and just paying a fine.
4: Yeah.
0: So you got to deal with that. But the answer is yes, you can change it. And do you need a 2/3 vote? You're changing that too. Yes. And I think you can do that with a simple majority. Now, if you notice that this hour, I've been talking a whole lot about personal injury. Oh, man, I've been talking about personal injury. And I have suggested to people who have been injured, it wasn't their fault. And they were injured. Where do you go? 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
6: Reporters for CNN, MS Now, and Politico had their credentials confiscated while being turned away from the White House today. The move comes a day after President Trump said he was barring the outlets because of their constant fake news reporting. Multiple news organizations and free speech groups quickly denounced the ban and cited the constitutional right to freedom of the press. The U.S. will be placing more sanctions on Russia over its war with Ukraine. President Trump on Friday signed a bill called the Lindsey O. Graham Sanctioning Russia and Iran Act of 2026. It also allows Trump to impose tariffs on countries that are within the top five purchasers of Russian oil, including China and India. Scientists have discovered an enormous crater on the moon that's bigger than the Roman Colosseum. A study published in Science Advances says the crater measures about 728 feet across and 141 feet deep and was created sometime between April 11th and May 22nd, 2024. I'm Rob Martier.
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12: 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And Leanne Morgan is a great example. Sold out arenas, a hit show on Netflix, all of her dreams have come true at 60. The great Leanne Morgan on the show Monday. 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

0: on the law, marginal legal advice. Hello, Sherry. You're up.
1: Hello.
0: Yes.
1: Hi, Bill. I have a probate case that's been going on for 5 years. 120 subpoenas have been issued, including my personal bank account and my mom's accountant for taxes, and endless challenges to the accounting. There have been 3 settlement conferences, but the opposing counsel has asked for an outrageous amount, and we have not been able to settle.
0: Okay.
1: These are my questions. What happened to the no contest clause? And 2, why are we still here after 5 years?
0: Because it was ever... that's easy. How much money are we talking about, Sherry?
1: $2 million.
0: $2 million. That's kind of weird that it go that long for $2 million.
1: Yes.
0: Well, the no contest clause, here's what's going to happen. The court has to determine whether the new contest, the no contest clause, is even affected or effective. And what the no contest clause is, and virtually every trust, every will has one. If anybody comes in and attacks or contests this will or this trust, they don't get any money, or they get a dollar. Okay, so that is easy. I have one in my trust. I have one in the will. And that hopefully stops people from going in, people who think they should get a case or think they should get some money. But the argument is that that's invalid for duress, right, for whatever reason. So that's one issue the court has to deal with. And then the other issue is how much money goes to which party. So the argument is the entire will or the entire trust has to be looked at. And they're going to argue maybe the trust is invalid, maybe a term or two is wrongly being interpreted. The only way to do this, you're going to have to go to court on this. There's going to be a court battle the way you describe it. There's no way around it. 500
1: right.
0: subpoenas? They're going to, boy, there's more than $2 million in legal fees involved in this.
1: Oh, my God.
0: That is crazy. Who's the trustee?
1: I am the trustee.
0: Okay, well, you're allowed to pay your attorney out of the trust, okay? Because
1: right.
0: you're defending the trust, all right? So that comes out of the trust, and who's ever attacking it has to pay the attorney on their own. They're writing checks
1: okay.
0: to their attorney, so you got me. Why is this, they're spending this much time and this much money, and what are you offering out of $2 million? What's the last last offer?
1: They wanted $500,000.
0: Okay, and there, I guarantee you, they're spending more than $500,000 on legal fees. But that's based on what you're describing. Yeah,
1: right.
0: 5 years and all the subpoenas. All you can do is keep on defending, and then your attorney or the attorney for the trust just demands a trial. And now the others, go ahead.
1: That's the other question. I do have an attorney for the trust. Is it time after all these years to get an attorney to just represent me?
0: No, it should be the same. No. You are not responsible. You are the trustee. Now, it could be that you are personally responsible because you've done something wrong, but I doubt that. But maybe you do. And then you argue that the estate should defend you. And then the other side starts arguing that, no, you should defend yourself, but they don't have a case on that, I don't think. Well, maybe they do, because they're going to argue the estate itself shouldn't pay. You got a mess on your hands. Just tell your attorney.
1: Yeah,
0: are you a defendant in the case? Are you being sued personally?
1: No.
0: All right, you're fine then. You're fine. Yeah, you're fine. I wouldn't worry about that. What a mess that is. Boy, do you need a trust and estate lawyer on that one? For sure. Andy. Hello, Andy. Welcome to Handle on the Law.
2: Hi, Phil.
0: Yes.
2: Thank you for taking my call.
0: Yes, go ahead.
2: I have a question.
0: All right, where are you from? Hold on a minute. I always love to talk about accents. Where are you from originally?
2: Vietnam.
0: Oh, you're Vietnamese. Okay. When did you come to the United States? When did you come to the United States?
2: 1984.
0: Oh, 84. Okay.
2: Yeah.
0: Was that before? Were you one of those boat people?
2: Yes.
0: Ooh, and that's a lot of thousands of miles. Oh, wow.
2: Yeah.
0: Oh, that's Andy. You've got some guts. I mean, you really have balls, unless a shark ate him while you were in the water. I have no idea. But
2: a lot of people got killed.
0: Yeah, I know a lot of people. There were did people die on the boat that you were on?
2: No, we our boat did not get the pirate.
0: Good for you. I mean, you were very lucky.
2: Yeah.
0: Wow. I mean, these are people that come over and. You know, you talk about Cubans that go, and they're going 90 miles. Andy went thousands of miles on those little boats.
2: Yes.
0: All right. What can I do for you, Andy?
2: I have a question. I yesterday, I got arrested for a petty theft.
0: You were arrested for petty theft?
2: Yes.
0: Okay. And, don't admit it or not admit it at this point, because you don't want to admit it, because you don't want that to be used against you if you go to trial. What were you arrested for?
2: I don't know. It's like being stupid and go to Home Depot and steal a switch like $20 worth.
0: Oh, okay. Well, So you got committed or you were, arrested for stealing $20 worth of goods. And small. Okay, fair enough. So what happened and what's your question?
2: So they gave me the court day is November 11th, and do I need a lawyer with me?
0: That's a good question. You know, unless you are saying no and defending it and saying you didn't do it, I don't think so. You can get a lawyer. Mm-hmm. How poor are you, Andy?
2: Not too poor.
0: Yeah, that's because you're Vietnamese and you came over as a boat person and you work your ass off. And and that's the typical story of the Vietnamese immigrants. And let me tell you, this is what makes America great is people like Andy coming here and taking that kind of risk. And then you go ahead and steal some stuff from Home Depot. So not only are you brave, you're also an idiot, but you've already admitted that.
2: Yeah,
0: probably not. And I'll tell you why. You're going to get a slap on the wrist. You're not going to go to prison. You're probably going to have to do some community service. You're going to pay some kind of a fine, and you're probably going to get the same whether you have a lawyer or not. I would talk. Well, no, you don't want to talk to a criminal attorney because a criminal attorney is going to. Say, oh yeah, you need a lawyer. Need a lawyer? I can do a lot for you.
2: So,
0: you know what I would do is I would. Can you contact the? I would contact a criminal lawyer, but through an organization, not directly. I mean, there are pro bono organizations where you say, I just need a lawyer. I just need advice. Do I need a lawyer or not? And there are all kinds of pro bono, low cost. Organizations out there that help. Matter of fact, there's probably the National Associations of Lawyers who help boat people out of Vietnam who steal stuff from Home Depot. I'm sure that there's someone out there and ask the question because I don't think in this and with criminal law, I jump in and say, you know, you need advice more than I can give you because I don't know if I'm wrong. I mean, there you are, go to prison. And you become sodomized by, 14 guys who want you to be their girlfriend. So you don't want to really follow my advice too carefully. But I definitely would see a criminal lawyer, but through that organization, as I said, not directly. And just ask that question. And they'll tell you, no, you really don't, because you're going to get the same penalty whether you have one or you don't. That's what I would do. Yeah. A hell of a story, by the way. I mean, if you know anything about these boat people that come over, some die on the boats coming over there. I mean, thousands of dollars, and there's 40, 50, 80 people on a boat that should carry only 20. All right, let me give you a scenario, and this actually happened. There's a man who had insurance, of course, car insurance, and it jumped 20%. And he said, wait a minute, this, I don't have any accidents, I don't have any tickets. What's going on here? So he started digging in and he found out the car was reporting him and his driving record. And that's why the insurance company charged him extra money. They didn't like the way he drove. Not tickets. I'm just talking about his just the way he drives. And here's what happened. 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

0: And welcome back. More Handle on the Law, Marginal Legal Advice. Jim. Hello, Jim.
1: Yes, hello, Bill. Good to hear from you.
0: Yes, it is.
1: Okay. I got a DUI 2 days ago. I was at my house. I came home. I was home for 30 minutes. Apparently, I got a call from an anonymous call or whatever, a call, and they said that I was drinking and driving. They knocked on the door, so it was a wellness check. I opened up the door. I came out. They talked to me, and I said, well, yeah, I've been here, and yes, have I been drinking? Yeah, I've been home for 30 minutes, and yes, I've been drinking. They gave a breathalyzer test. It came up above 0.08, and I got drinking and driving arrest and spent 12 hours in jail.
0: Okay, and then they did you make bail?
1: I didn't need bail, no.
0: They just let you out? Okay, they let you out. And did they give
1: They held me for 12 hours.
0: I understand, but did they give you a citation of any kind, or they just let you out?
1: No, I was charged with drinking and driving. So
0: yes. You were, and so you're still looking at a drinking and driving charge?
1: Yes.
0: Okay, well, they're not going to get you for that. Because if you were home for half an hour and they show up and said you were drinking and driving, were you drinking? And go, yeah. We said, yeah, I've been drinking at home. And so someone calls up anonymously and says, you're drunk driving? Or what did they say? You're weaving all over the road? You're not driving appropriately? How did they know? How did that person know you were drinking?
1: Right.
0: That's the entire point. That's the entire point. That is it. I mean, think about this. I see you changing lanes and just weaving through traffic. So I immediately call the cops. You go, here's a guy who is weaving through traffic. And by the way, a cop can't nail you for that because a cop has to see it. Just because someone says it? I mean, that's crazy. Can you imagine? Can you imagine if I didn't like you? I called the police and I said, no, here he is. Jim has been driving erratically and he is drunk. So the cop shows up and half an hour later, you're at home and now you have alcohol in your system. I mean, that's a zero case. So you're going to get that.
1: They told me it wouldn't matter if I was drinking at home. They need to see what I blow. And I go,
0: that's not true.
1: Really?
0: That's not true. Because that means you can't. So here it is. You can't drive erratically and then go home and drink without getting arrested. I mean, come on. That is crazy. So I'll tell you the part that I'm shocked is not the 12. All of it. They shouldn't have picked you up. They certainly.
1: Let's just start with a wellness check.
0: I understand. Someone called and all right. They're allowed to make a wellness check if someone calls and makes any kind of a reasonable accusation. They're for the safety of who's ever there. All right. So that's legitimate. At least the argument is they're acting good faith. But the point of them arresting you for drinking and driving. I mean, think about
1: based
0: that.
1: On
0: that
1: is. Called and said I was drinking and driving.
0: How did that person know you were drinking?
1: They didn't know.
0: That's correct.
1: Because they hate
0: that
1: me.
0: That is correct.
1: No,
0: they
1: no,
0: didn't.
1: My neighbors hate me because
0: okay,
1: I sit
0: well,
1: in my car and I look at
0: it. It doesn't
1: KFI.
0: Matter. It doesn't matter. It doesn't matter that your neighbors hate you. I can understand why your neighbors hate you just talking to you. There's no case there. I don't understand how the cops could ever arrest you. That's actually a civil rights violation. That may even be worth calling a civil rights attorney, although you were in jail only for 12 hours. And, you know, you haven't been fired.
1: Because I don't go to jail.
0: I understand. But, I don't see anything there.
1: So you're saying ACLU?
0: Yeah,
1: something?
0: Maybe, but they're not going to take it because your damages, you've been in jail for 12 hours. And I can't imagine they're going to do anything and not drop the case. I mean, that's insane. They would have to argue that the person who called knew that he was drunk. How? I don't know. Because he was weaving in and out of traffic. Well, I've weaved in and out of traffic and I don't drink. And so half an hour, they come home and go, yeah, okay, I've been drinking at home. Perfectly legal. So that's completely nuts. I mean, that is completely crazy nuts. Hello, Doug. Welcome to Handle on the Law.
2: Yes, I've got some oil property, and it's not that much, but I want to transfer it from my name into my trust. And the company's telling me I need a deed. How do I go about that?
0: Well, yeah, I mean, there is a deed to that property. So you say you have some oil property. How are you holding that oil property?
2: It was my mother's, and I inherited it from her. She's
0: okay,
2: passed.
0: So I'm assuming there's a document there someplace that says your mom owns it, or you own it, right? There's a deed there.
2: Probably in the record somewhere.
0: Okay,
2: yes.
0: It is. It'll be recorded in the county. And if it's still in your mom's name, you don't own it. And there's no way you can transfer it because you don't own it. You can't transfer what you don't own. Now, I'm assuming your mom is no longer with us, right?
2: Correct.
0: Okay. So now, and when did she die?
2: Eight years ago.
0: All right. So you still have a piece of property that is owned by your mom and has to be transferred to you. I'm assuming you're the sole beneficiary. You have brothers or sisters, any of that?
2: It was split three ways. It was divested, and we're each getting a check for royalties.
0: Okay, but not the ownership of the property.
2: Probably not. I need to investigate.
0: So
2: that
0: here's
2: part.
0: What the three of you have to do is, first of all, and this is probably going to take, I would guess, a trust and estate lawyer. How much is, what are we talking about? Value of the property, how much are you getting a month?
2: About $140,000 a year.
0: $140,000 a year?
2: No, $140.
0: Oh, why are you bothering? Doug.
2: I know, so just
0: why are you bothering? Just, you know what, just take the money. I mean, here's what you have to do. You basically have to file something called you have to show that there is a death, obviously, with a death certificate. Then you have to show that the only people that are living are the three of you, and by law, the three of you would get a third of the property each. You all own the property. And then all three of you have to sign a deed once you get the ownership of the property, transferring it over to the trust. So we have to go through all of those steps. Now, I'm sure your mom just wrote the people that write the checks, royalty checks, saying, instead of paying me, just pay my three kids. Right? That's easy. The rest of it is, it's not that easy. I mean, you can do it. And what if you had to sell the property, what is it worth? What's a property that spins off $140 a year worth?
2: It's nothing because it's a percentage of a well.
0: Yeah, I understand. If the well, you know, I mean, oil could go